going to Revelation chapter 4. Revelation chapter 4. We're going to do a quick review on that. Dive over to Isaiah 11. And then we'll dive into this particular installation tonight as we further our study in the seven spirits of God. Bless God. Amen. Revelation chapter 4, saints of God. Here we go. And it says here, John says here, and after this I looked, and behold, a door was opened in heaven. And the first voice which I heard was as it were a trumpet talking with me, which said, come up hither, and I will show you things which must be hereafter. And immediately I was in the spirit. Immediately I was in the spirit. I think the last time I had you to highlight it, if you hadn't highlighted it then, and you're doing it for tonight, I want you to highlight that. He says, and immediately I was in the spirit. And behold, a throne was set in heaven, and one sat on the throne. And he that sat was to look upon like a jasper and a sardine stone, and there was a rainbow round about the throne in sight like unto an emerald. And round about the throne were 24 seats. And upon the seats I saw 24 elders sitting, clothed in white raiment, and they had on their heads crowns of gold. They were clothed in white raiment, and crowns of gold were in their heads. And verse 5 says, and out of the throne proceeded lightnings and thunderings. Out of the throne proceeded lightnings and thunderings and voices. And there were 7 lamps of fire burning before the throne, which are the 7 spirits of God. Bless the name of the Lord. All right? I want to remind you of that. But here we see that John, in the book of Revelation, has been taken through a couple of evolutions. You know, we did a study on the 7 churches of Asia, and now we're dealing with the 7 spirits of God. And at the end of the day, John is being introduced to some things in his time frame and his timeline that is actually speaking to our period and those to come. So this right here talks about this 7 spirits of God, and we wanted to take the time to dive into seeing what that really means. Is there only 7 spirits in God? Okay, we dealt with that the first time, but as a recap, obviously you know that's not. But throughout the entire book of Revelation and the Bible at large, the number 7 is significant. 7 days, you know, of creation, and all kinds of other formats of 7-day periods are identified within the Word of God. 7 is that number that is denoted to perfection and completion. So when we say the 7 spirits of God, it's not necessarily just 7, you know, it is 7 spirits, but it speaks of the fullness and the completeness and the perfect nature of Almighty God, okay? Want to make sure you have that as an anchor thought. Let's go now to Isaiah chapter 11, and we're going to break down these 7 spirits all together, okay? Isaiah chapter 11. All right, I want you to turn there with me. I want you to make sure you're taking notes on that. Isaiah chapter 11, beginning at verse 1. Let me give you a few minutes to get to that. Isaiah chapter 11 and verse 1. And the Bible decrees here, and it says, and there shall come forth a rod of the stem of Jesse. You know that Jesse was David's father. All right, and there shall come forth a rod out of the stem of Jesse, and a branch shall grow out of his roots. And the Spirit of the Lord, all right? And the Spirit of the Lord. Let's pay attention to Isaiah 11 and verse 2. And the Spirit of the Lord shall rest upon him, the Spirit of wisdom and understanding, the Spirit of counsel and might, the Spirit of knowledge and of the fear of the Lord. All right? The Spirit of the Lord, right? Which shall rest upon him. We dealt with that last week. And tonight we're dealing with the second installation of this, which is the Spirit of wisdom. The Spirit of wisdom. You say, Pastor Shelton, the scripture of itself includes understanding. Well, the thing about that, saints of God, is although it includes understanding, understanding of itself is a separate spirit. Let me ask you a question while you're here tonight. What is wisdom? I'm not expecting you to throw your answers up on here if you don't know it off the top. I just want to jolt your memory, you know, kind of jolt your mindset. Do we really know what wisdom is? All right? We talk about it all the time, but do we really know what wisdom is? It's extremely important that we come to an understanding of it. All right? Bless God for you, Tanisha. You say applied knowledge. Hallelujah. Now, here's the thing. It's true. All right? The way that we actually do this
is to break down the root and foundational understanding of what wisdom really is. And why God presses so hard upon that, and you know, that man should have that. What is that gift that we should have? In addition to the peace, the love, the fruits of the Spirit, all of these other things that we should be having, wisdom has been identified. I mean, it has been segmented. There are tremendous passages of Scripture throughout this Bible that deal specifically with wisdom. We're going to touch on some of them tonight. But wisdom, just to give you a little bit of a background, it says, and wisdom and knowledge by, you know, it's a recurring nature in the Scriptures. Wisdom is defined in the dictionary as the ability to discern or judge that which is true, right, and lasting. It is the ability to discern that which is true, right, and lasting. Knowledge. How come wisdom and knowledge, wisdom and understanding, these type of things go hand in hand? Knowledge, on the other hand, is the information gained through experience, reasoning, and acquaintance. This is where understanding comes into play. All right? It's two separate spirits, to tell you the truth. Because here's why. Knowledge of itself, where understanding could come into play, is knowing how to handle a weapon. Knowing how to use a gun. Let's use that. Right? Taking out on the range, learning how to shoot and stuff like that. You know, going to the range and learning how to shoot properly and stuff like that. You know, holding the weapon right and getting there and shooting, you know, shooting down on your targets. All right? That's knowledge. Wisdom, right? So knowledge is actually centered on how to use a gun, if you would. Wisdom, if you want to look at it from this perspective, teaches you when to use a gun. It's different. That's the applied knowledge. You see what I'm saying? It's when you know how to, you know, when you know how to execute what you've learned to do. At the end of the day, this is so imperative, because when you go back to the first installation of this teaching on the seven spirits of God, you'll recognize that the very first one we dealt with was Holy Spirit. A very in-depth view. I encourage you to get the app. I encourage you to go back and see that, because there are many people today that do not understand who the Holy Spirit is. And if you lack the understanding or the knowledge of who Holy Spirit is, then wisdom is going to miss and bypass you altogether. See how it goes hand in hand? One is how to. The other is when to. If I don't know the how to, I don't even know the who. How can I connect the rest of them? See it? This is the reason why I want you to really develop this thought, you know, in your mind tonight. All right. So as we get that into play, we'll notice, all right, and if you've been studying your Bibles and you've been around the Word for a minute, you'll understand that inside of the book of Proverbs is a complete, the context of Proverbs is embedded in wisdom. It is saturated in wisdom. Why is that, Pastor Sheldon? Why is it that Solomon took some time to pen this situation, and write all of these words in here for us to see? There's a reason why Solomon did that. You'll understand that David is Solomon's father. And David had been through so many things inside of his life that, coming down to the cords of the ends of his life, more so down to those final hours when David actually had Solomon, and, you know, and some of the other things that transpired inside of his life, David was harnessed the experience, is where I want to go with this. David harnessed so many nuggets inside of the experiences inside of his life that he made sure to sit back and talk to Solomon just before he went, you know, onto his father's and closed his eyes to the earth. David made sure he talked to Solomon. You're going to find that, right? You're going to find that in Proverbs chapter 4, verses 1 through 9. I'm going to read it for you, all right? I want you to write it down. I'm going to read it for you tonight so that you'll understand why Solomon spent so much time writing in the books of Proverbs the things that he reflects for us to see. And this is because he got an instruction from his father. Listen to this. In Proverbs chapter 4 and verse 1, the Bible says here, "Hear my children." This is Solomon talking. "Hear my children, the instruction of a father. Hear my children, the instruction of a father, and give attention to no understanding. To no understanding, for I give you good doctrine."
Right? This is suggesting if I'm talking about good doctrine, it means you got some bad ones out there. All right? For I give you good doctrine, do not forsake my law. Listen to this. When I was my father's son, this is Solomon giving his testimony. When I was my father's son, when David was talking to Solomon, he said, and I was tender and the only one in the sight of my mother, he also taught me and said to me, let your heart retain my words, keep my commands, and live. Get wisdom. Get wisdom. Get understanding. Do not forget nor turn away from the words of my mouth. Do not forsake her. I mean, the way that David personified wisdom, you know, is because of the experiences he had had in his own life when wisdom was not necessarily, you know, the consummate bride that he should have had. You know what I'm saying? David made so many mistakes in his life, as many of us have made tremendous mistakes in our life, not knowing how to properly interact with wisdom. So being a good father as he is, you always want your children to do better than you do. So what happens is that you begin to impart into them. David knew, right, that knowing that the Lord had blessed him with Solomon's life and, you know, Solomon and the things that he was going to be used to do in the earth, David knew the essential nature and the importance for Solomon to know who wisdom was and how to interact with her, okay? And so he continues to tell him, do not forsake her and she will preserve you. Do not forsake her and she will preserve you. Love her and she will keep you. Wisdom is the principal thing. Wisdom is the principal thing. Saints of God, if you are going to navigate, all right, a pre or post 2020 environment, you're going to have wisdom in an effort to do that. Okay? You're going to need wisdom in an effort to do that. Because there are so many distractions that are coming from all sides. So many things that's happening in the earth today that if we don't fasten ourselves to wisdom, if we don't treat her like we're supposed to treat her, if we don't get there and be the sister to her, or get there and be the brother to her, or get there and be the husband to her, at the end of the day, you're going to find that you're making foolish mistakes because there are two parallels to this wisdom. You see, Satan knows the importance of wisdom is the reason why he establishes a wisdom that is only known unto man. And this wisdom that we're talking about is not a wisdom that comes from man. All right? This is why the things of the Lord seem so strange to the people of the world, because you're operating on two different levels of wisdom. Pontius and Jesus are having a conversation. They're standing in front of each other. They're having a conversation. The things in the natural seem one way, but Jesus is looking at things from a higher nature. In the level of the discourse that they're having, Pontius says, hey, listen, are you the king of the Jews? And Jesus says, you say. At the end of the day, right, already, although we're having dialogue, we are operating on two separate levels. Right, because when Pontius begins to dive in a little bit further to find out what is the whole background behind this, Jesus informs him that my kingdom is not of this world. My culture, my language, my posture is not of this world. This is why you're often misunderstood, saints of God, when you're out there in the world, right? Showing your laughter, your joy, your peace, even in a time like this where everybody wants to lose their mind. Folks are talking about, you know, harming others because of election outcomes and all of these different type of things. And you're sitting here laughing and having a good old time and praising the Lord. And they can't seem to understand that. And that's because you're showing the example that I'm in the earth, but I ain't of it. I understand that what you might do might have an effect, but I don't take my orders necessarily from a president. I take my orders from a king, and it's a completely different process. I move how God tells me to move. I move when God tells me to move.
I learn and I develop an understanding through Christ and Holy Spirit, and I know how to execute. My every day on Lifeline, my every day in service, my every day with my pastors or my apostles, my teachers, my evangelists or my prophets, my time being spent in that mode is cultivating my understanding onto what's above here, not what's going on here. I only need to open my eyes and cut on the TV in order for me to realize what's going on here. But if I want to know what's happening in the realm of the spirit, if I want to know what's happening in the realm of the kingdom, if I want to learn how to understand, how to navigate through all of this, I need a higher dimensional teaching. I need a higher dimensional source of information, knowledge, understanding, and wisdom. Hopefully you're getting that. Okay? This is why it's so imperative to be under good leadership and be under good teaching. Right? It is so imperative for us to do that, saints of God. Because David, and showing you here in Proverbs 4, verses 1 through 9, made sure that Solomon knew, listen, you are my son, Solomon. I am king in this land. All my territories, all my assets, all of everything that I have will be bestowed upon you at the transition of my life. However, with all you're getting, with all that you are about to obtain, make sure you get wisdom. And inside of it, make sure you have understanding. If you and I have children today, especially embracing what we are seeing happening in the earth, it is extremely imperative that we speak like David spoke to Solomon to our own children. If we are relying on the world to teach our children, do not be surprised if they begin to react like the world, because they're understanding the wisdom of the world. But if they come into a place in understanding the word of God, you're going to see a different type of nature come out of them. The original intention of God emerges. You have to allow them, you know, to take the time, saints of God, to teach your children, to show them the example. If you don't know it for yourself, let them see you applying yourself. Let them see you following, you know, I need to get on Lifeline. Oh, I need to get on this. I need to hear this word. I need to get it into my spirit. Let them see that. Because, you know, don't believe they're not observing you. I teach the local body here, and I want to share it with the world. You are 90% observed and only 10% heard in society. Let me say it again, right, so you could understand. You are 90% observed and only 10% heard. A person would remember what you show them versus what they heard you say. Many of the things that I'm saying to you tonight is registering with you right here in this posture, in this moment. But the situation is, long after this session is over, right, you'll remember a couple of different things. The mind takes pictures, you know, okay? The mind takes pictures even as you're seeing it. That's why audiovisual is such an anointed thing, because God is using multi-senses to deposit something into our spirit. At the end of the day, we need to realize the importance of it, and right, and understand, right, that if 90%, let me give you the whole thing. All right, the Spirit of the Lord had blessed me with this understanding, so I want to bless you with it tonight. You're 90% observed, and you're only 10% heard in the earth. If 10% of what you're saying is not lining up with 90% of what you're showing, then you 100% lie. Let me say it again so you don't get lost. You are 90% observed. That means people are going to watch what you do versus what you say. You're 90% observed and you're 10% heard in life. If the 10% of what you are saying does not add up to the 90% of what you're showing, then you are 100% lying. We can correct that. We have to make sure it aligns. We have to get there and make sure that our spirit is fully aligned with the wisdom and the understanding of God, so that we're able to present the way we're supposed to. Okay? In that, I'm teaching you from that standpoint, as David showed Solomon the importance of having wisdom. Here and again, in the book of James, we see some more information regarding wisdom itself and how important it is for us to have that.
You don't have to turn to it. I'm going to read it for you just for the sake of time. But James chapter 1, verses 5 and 6. This is what I want you to write down. Okay? If you do have the ability to go to it as fast as you can, you could join on there with me. But I want to show you something on what, you know, the Bible, you know, encourages regarding wisdom again. Here's this. If any of you lack wisdom, if any of us lacks wisdom, let him ask of God, who gives to all liberally and without a reproach. If any of us lacks wisdom, notice how it is cornering itself on this particular spirit. It doesn't say if any of you lack money. It doesn't say if any of you lack health. If any of you lack wisdom, how important is wisdom to God, and how important is for us to obtain it from God? If any of us lacks wisdom, let him ask of God. Notice where he tells you. First, you have to identify, I lack it. The only way that you're going to identify that you lack wisdom is if you have the experience of foolishness. Let me help you. Hindsight is 20/20. You've heard that. After you've gone through a situation in life, you can look back and reflect on it to determine whether or not I actually made a wise decision back then. And sometimes those things are painful. Let me tell you. Pastor Sheldon understands all about that. Going through it right now. Sometimes you're making decisions and it's not necessarily the wisest decisions. This is why the Lord says, hey, listen, don't cast down or run away from your experiences. Inside of your experiences, you came to that place of the encounter, but I knew it was getting ready to happen to you. I want you to hear me clearly. As long as you have life inside of your body, saints of God, you are going to have a myriad of experiences over time. Some of those experiences are going to be the byproduct of a wise decision. And some of those experiences are going to be because of the lack of wisdom. You don't beat yourself up because of it. You learn from it, because every moment in life is a teachable moment. You got to understand the purpose of Holy Spirit inside of our life is to come to teach us to do a thing. Consider the fact that some of you have ever learned how to ride a bike when you were younger. All right. If you're like me, so eager to ride the bike that I fell down on the ground so many times, bruised up my knee and everything in the process. Now, going through the pain of the experience might cause me to not want to entertain the experience. If I fall down every time I go on a pair of roller skates, or when I see roller skates, I don't want to embarrass myself, nor do I want to be bruised. So there may be the propensity for me to put the roller skates up and just say, that's not my thing. Now, while you're able to do that with a couple of things and areas in your life, there are moments in time that you can't. And you are engaged into some things, and you're going by the wisdom of the world to approach it, and not necessarily the wisdom of God. This is why the second spirit of God, the spirit of wisdom, right, is so imperative. That God says here in James chapter 1 verses 5 through 6, that if any of us lack the wisdom, and we identified that we did something that did not have that wisdom involved in it, all right? Then we are to ask God. We don't ask anyone else regarding that. I know you like looking at social media to gain a lot of knowledge and wisdom, or knowledge, I should say, an understanding of how a person had done a thing. Ain't nothing wrong with that. You can continue to do that portion of it, but this particular wisdom cannot come except it be given from God. Except it be given from God. Do you have that humility inside of your heart to say, Lord, I made a mistake in this area. I realize I lacked wisdom and I need you to provide it to me. Because here's the promise in James chapter 1 and verse 5 and 6. And if any of you lacks wisdom, let him ask of God, who gives to all liberally and without reproach. God is not standing on the sidelines and saying, hey, dummy, look at what you did, dummy. You know what I'm saying? He's not doing that. That's the reproach. That's that place of shame that wants to regurgitate your fall.
Saints of God, do not allow anyone else to kind of run you through that mill. You fell down, get up, dust your pants off, seek wisdom of the Lord, get it liberally and move on. You don't sit by and just turn around and gauge yourself into this, dig in your hole and dig in your hole. And, you know, somebody, all the person passing to you, they can't pass you no water. They can't pass you no food. They can't pass you no money. They can't pass you no favor. They just want to pass you a shovel so you can continue digging yourself into this grave you found yourself in. Forget all about that. Because every last one of us are going to fall. And God knows it. Because we're going to have those moments I talked to you about in time where we're going to drop the ball. Okay. Get over it. Have a funeral for it. Bless God. Amen. You move on. You find solutions. Stop regurgitating problems. Find the solution. And you find the solution inside of God. We need wisdom. That's why God is pointing us towards it. That's why when we began this session, I asked you the question, what was wisdom? If you're living your life every single day and you have to make decisions, like I have to make decisions, saints of God, how can I make the decision if I am not executing it in wisdom of God? Every single day of my life, there is the propensity of me making a myriad of decisions. It may seem like it's a normal thing. I decide to put on a pair of pants. I decide to put on a shirt. You know what I'm saying? Have you ever thought to yourself asking God, what should I wear today? Seems foolish, huh? I should know what to put on. I don't need to ask God about that, Pastor Sheldon. Really? How do you not know that the colors that God would put on you on that particular time would be attractive to someone else to the point that they can come and approach you and you could tell them all about God? If colors didn't really matter, then why did Joseph have a coat of many colors? Why was that even in scripture? Was that a vain mention? Or maybe it was attached to a couple of other things that took place. Because we have to start understanding in all our ways, we have to acknowledge God so that He will direct our path. It seems normal. It seems custom. It seems like something we could just do. It's second nature to us. But what nature is your second nature and what nature is your first? That's what we're identifying here because the world has a wisdom as well. Which nature is that in your life? The first one? Do we use the world's wisdom first? Fall down all the time and then go seek God? Or do we put ourselves in a position to now get to a place of executing God's wisdom first, you know what I'm saying, and avoiding the pitfall? You see where I'm going with this, saints of God? Prayerfully, you're catching this. At the end of the day, the spirit of wisdom is so important as one of the aspects in the spirit of God that He wanted us to have this. And I pray that it's touching you, that you're understanding tonight. This is not all about sermon. This is about studying. We all have fallen short of the glory of God. Every last one of us. If there's somebody on this line that says that they haven't fallen short, the Bible tells you that you're a liar and the truth ain't in you. You know, if I had the ability to throw oil all over this, I'd throw oil all over it. Bless God, amen. We all fell. So what? Bless God. Get over it. Let's go do what we need to do so the glory of God could be revealed. Amen? Bless God. Okay, let's dive into this before I keep rambling. Here's this. I want you to now to turn. I want to get a little bit deeper with this, all right, in a passage of text to kind of highlight this whole situation. So this one I want you to turn to. Write it down, but I want you to turn to it, okay? At the end of the day, this is 1 Corinthians chapter 1 and beginning at verse 18. 1 Corinthians chapter 1, and we're beginning at verse 18. I'm in the King James Version of the Bible tonight, and so I want you to turn there with me. I'm going to go over this passage of scripture. We're going from verses 18 to 31, all right? Just to give it a little bit more emphasis, right? Wonderful passage written here as Paul was articulating this to the church at Corinth. We're going to identify the challenge that we have from time to time concerning it. All right, 1 Corinthians chapter 1, beginning at verse 18. Let's go. Watch this, what it says. For the preaching of the cross is to them that perish foolishness. The teaching of the cross is to them that perish foolishness. But unto us which are saved, it is the power of God.
It begins to show you the dual dimension that we're operating in. We may all be among one another. We may all be here and interacting in your school environments, in your workplace, in the marketplace, right? We're all interacting, yes. But when the children of God are sent out into the world, they are sent out with purpose from the kingdom. And at the end of the day, some of the things that you are going to introduce to some people that's in the world who has not been yet exposed nor had the experiences that you have had, it may seem like foolishness to them, even as it seemed like foolishness to us at one point in time. Paul, talking to Corinth, is expressing the same thing. He says, for the preaching of the cross is to them that perish foolishness. You don't even know you're perishing. But unto us which are saved, it is the power of God. For it is written, I will destroy the wisdom of the wise. This is God saying, I will destroy the wisdom of the wise and will bring to nothing the understanding of the prudent. This wise and prudent individual that is being referenced here are those that are wise and prudent inside of the world. All right? You'll see this here in the understanding. He's going to explain it a little bit further. It says, here's this. Where is the wise? Where is the scribe? Where is the disputer of this word? Hath not God made the foolish the wisdom of this world? For after that, in the wisdom of God, the world by wisdom knew not God. It pleased God by the foolishness of preaching to save them that believe. Now, in understanding King James's vernacular, you might think some craziness. You know what I'm saying? That is God calling preaching foolishness? No, get understanding. All right? Even as we're diving in to get wisdom tonight, we ought to get understanding. At the end of the day, the Lord knows how to deposit stuff into your spirit when you're unaware. And trust me, your spirit is absorbing more than your mind can handle right about now. Because guess what? And trust me, your spirit is absorbing more than your mind can handle right about now. Because guess what? It's necessary for what's getting ready.

have a system and you operate by a system yourself. The Jews say, I need a sign. Show me a sign in order for me to validate this as to what it is. Show me a sign. If there's no sign, I can't receive that. These are the Jews. Right? Legalistic in their order. Equally, the Greeks seek after wisdom. The Greeks, which were intellectuals. So you have the legalistic and the intellectual that's predominantly in your society, and then God throws a couple of church folks in there. How are we getting ready to interact? And what kind of dialogue are we going to have? Whose wisdom is real and whose wisdom is not? This is why God did it once before. You could recall this story where Jesus was 12 years old. And God says, hey, go as a kid, as a child. Bless God, amen. Go into your vicinity and go talk to the doctors and the lawyers of the land at the feast day. And you could recall in your word, in your Bible, that Jesus actually were baffling the minds of doctors and lawyers. They were baffled by a myriad of things. First of all, you're Jewish. First of all, you're Jewish. Second of all, is this not the carpenter's son? Why? Because carpenters could not afford to send you to higher levels of learning and academic environments. So how do you know what you know? We are scholars. We are doctors. We are well-educated men. How do you know this at your age? Jesus' posture inside that room, more than what he was saying, is who he was that was actually standing out to these intellectual types. The Jews and Greeks have been baffled for a while, following after Yeshua. So watch this. For the Jews require a sign, the Greeks seek after wisdom. But we preach Christ crucified, unto the Jews, which is a stumbling block. It's hard for them to understand it, saints of God. It's why even within the ranks of the Jewish communities, we have the Messianic and the Orthodox Jews that are having conflicts in understanding this. Yet still the mission of the church is to make sure the gospel is spread. So at the end of the day, where are you getting your source of information to spread it to others? Because if the information that you are receiving is from one who does not study his word or her word, then obviously that information is skewed. And try and test it, it will not be proven to be God because it cannot stand up against the things of God. I pray that you're getting something tonight, that you're not being lost in the sauce. Bless God, amen. All right? I want you to understand this now. All right? We're almost coming down. We're coming down in a minute. Watch this. Watch this. It says, but unto them which are called, both Jews and Greek, right? Oh, no. Let me back up. It says, but ye we preach Christ crucified, unto the Jews a stumbling block, and unto the Greeks it's foolishness. They can't seem to understand it. Right? They can't seem to understand it. But unto them which are called, both Jews and Greeks, Christ the power of God and the wisdom of God. You see that? Christ is the power of God and the wisdom of God. Under the seven spirits of God, Christ being one of them. Right? I am in the Father and the Father is in me. One of the divine spirits of the seven spirits of God, the perfect nature of God, is the spirit of wisdom, which is to the believer Christ. Oh, come on and understand that. It is to the believer Christ. Okay? Watch this. It says, but unto them which are called, both Jews and Greeks, Christ, the power of God and the wisdom of God. Because the foolishness of God is wiser than men. If God moved his mind away from just the things of a higher level of nature, even in his foolishness, it is still wiser than the greatest man that would live upon this earth. This is why we need the wisdom of God, and we need to actually detach ourselves from the wisdom of the world. If the just is going to live by faith, saints of God, and faith comes by hearing, and hearing by the word of God, we need to understand that the power of God in the seven spirits of God is enveloped within the wisdom of God. And in the wisdom of God is Christ himself.
I pray that I'm not going too fast and too, you know,

off for you, but you need Christ in an effort to support it. It is the foundation of all of your learning and your acquisitions. Everything that you get upon this earth and all you're getting, get understanding, you need wisdom, you need the foundational piece in understanding, and so therefore you need Christ. Trying to do it without Christ is foolishness. Here's this piece, bless God. It says here, and the because the foolishness of God is wiser than men, and the weakness of God is stronger than men. For you see your calling, brethren, how that not many wise men after the flesh, not many mighty, not many noble are called. But God has chosen the foolish things of the world. Those things that we discard. Those people that we discard. Bless God. This is why we need to go back. There's a reason why the Spirit of the Lord is pointing us in this direction, saints of God. Because there's a recalibration that needs to take place inside of the Spirit. We need to realize who Holy Spirit is before we can even begin to change the course and direction of our individual lives and our corporate movements. It's good to attend church if God was only doing roll call. But to be the church requires that we get into a posture of understanding, in a place of wisdom, in a cornerstone of Christ, standing upon the Holy Spirit that teaches us not just how to use, but when to do it. To gain that level of instruction. Some of us have been speaking in tongues for so long and still have no relationship, no understanding as who the Holy Spirit is. We believe that the Holy Spirit can only be identified through the speaking of an unknown tongue. But go back to the first installation of this teaching and you're able to realize that it's way more than that. Understanding who Holy Spirit is right now is the foundational message that allow us to navigate these tumultuous times that's approaching. I told you tonight, all right, if you're worried about elections here in the United States and how it's going to affect the economy and the economy all the way around, understand the earth is the Lord's and the fullness thereof. I need you to say that at home with me. Say the earth is the Lord's and the fullness thereof. Let the world have what the world has, right? That's who we're sent to. We understand from Holy Spirit how to. And we're going to receive out of wisdom when to. Okay? That's what we're getting from tonight. We have to learn how to conduct ourselves in the realm and the aspects of the Spirit. We have to understand that through the character of Christ. I came tonight to remind you of this. And even as Paul, as he grounded all out for the Corinthians, he told them, he says, "But God has chosen the foolish things of the world to confound the wise. And God has chosen the weak things of the world to confound the things which are mighty. And base things of the world and things which are despised has God chosen." Yea, the people who he despised. The folks who looked at you and says, "You never could be, you never will become, you'll never have it." Bless God, amen. God says, "Is that right? You don't think I can use this individual because you think in your own level of wisdom, in your level of understanding that they're not worthy? Come here, Saul. Let me meet you on this road to Damascus. I know you've been killing some people. I could kill you where you stand. But I'm going to use you, right, with all the resources of the Jerusalem Council that you have to baffle the minds of even my own disciples." If you would understand, Peter did not receive Paul initially when he came back, saints of God. If you've never heard all of the stories, I want you to stick around. I'm going to be teaching some very in-depth things. And if this is registering with your spirit, I'm going to invite you to come back. I'm going to invite you to stick around. Let's get into this word correctly and understand it correctly. But when Paul was transformed, right? When Saul was transformed on that road to Damascus, there was a period in time when he had to have the scales removed from his eyes. But sent back now, and so Peter, he couldn't. This same Peter who needed the mercies of God himself could not see because he understood from the experiences in the world but failed to discern the transformation in the realm of the Spirit.
in Paul's life. There's many times we do that. As pastors, that can happen from time to time as well. And even inside the body of Christ. Right? Who have you discharged? Who have you kicked out? Who have you said can't be and won't be? The only reason that you could talk like that is because you're operating in ignorance and not in wisdom. Because God uses these same individuals, right, for a purpose and for a reason. Let us come, saints of God. Let us reason this word together. Let us get to a place in understanding and promote the wisdom of God, all right, in the Spirit of God. I pray that you got something out of this tonight, all right? There's so much more to go into it, all right? I encourage you to read Proverbs chapter 7, Proverbs chapter 8, and Proverbs chapter 9. You're going to see a breakdown in wisdom. You're going to understand wisdom's posture at the gates when you come in, and you know, and when you're leaving out, you're right? Wisdom is so imperative. It is the principal thing. Let's get to that place in understanding and hold fast to that. Let's go to God in prayer. Father, we thank you again for your mercy and for your grace. I thank you personally, Lord God, for teaching my own spirit. Even as I engage, oh God, and many others that are listening to this in the live and in the rebroadcast here in the United States and those precious souls from all around the world. Lord God, we're going through some things, Lord God. We are facing some very tumultuous times, personally and socially. We pray, oh God, in the name of Yeshua, that you would continue to fashion us with wisdom. In our experiences, in retrospect, we look back and we realize where we may have lacked wisdom. And standing upon your word tonight, Lord God, praying, Father, that you would forgive us, Lord Father, for the errors of our ways. We're coming to you asking you for wisdom, realizing the importance of wisdom, Lord God, realizing the separation of what understanding is, Lord God. And in our obtaining of understanding, we want to stand upon the pillars of wisdom, so that we learn how to engage and when to engage correctly. Holy Spirit, teach us how to do it. How to be who you called us to be in the earth. I pray for these precious souls tonight, and even for myself, Lord God, that we'll lay every foolish thing aside. We'll calm our tongues, Lord God, from speaking that same negativity and that same foolishness. And even though we're embracing change in the world and we're seeing all these manners of things happening, we would stay steadfast and unmovable and anchored in your word. Thank you for this opportunity to minister. Thank you for this opportunity to sit at the foot of your throne. Thank you for this blessing of New Life Global. Thank you for all of the pastors, the teachers, the prophets, the elders, all of them, Lord God, the evangelists, every single last one of them that's here, Lord God, from around the world, out there in the fields, in the highways and the byways, continuing to promote your gospel in spite of everything that we are facing individually and corporately. Thank you, Lord God, for our political leaders, Lord God. We pray, Father, Lord God, that your hand will move, but we would stay steadfast to the courts and begin, Lord Father, to operate that we're supposed to operate as your church. So, Lord God, the one that you established, that the gates of hell shall not prevail against. Father, Lord God, we pick up the banner, Lord Father, to walk through the rest of these days, Lord God, that you give to us. And we give us, Lord God, the ability to show the example unto the children that gives it the perpetual catalyst that is needed. Let our children teach their children and other children, Lord God, until glory. Thank you, Lord God, for this opportunity tonight. Put a blessing upon each and every single one of these precious souls. And our Lord God, until the next appointed time, we give you all the grace, glory, and honor. In the name of Yeshua the Christ, we seal these and all prayers as we together say, amen and amen.

Thank the Lord. Amen. God is good. Hallelujah. Hallelujah. And Obadiah, verse number 17. I'm not going to preach. I'm just going to lead you through some prayers and begin to pray for you and release deliverance. We've already had a time of praise and worship. And then the word, of course, also breaks the power of demons and devils. Demons hate worship. They hate the word. They hate the presence of God. Obadiah, verse 17, says, "But upon Mount Zion shall be deliverance, and there shall be holiness, and the house of Jacob shall possess their possessions." And then in verse 21, the last verse of the book, it says, "And saviors," or deliverers, "shall come up on Mount Zion to judge the Mount of Esau, and the kingdom shall be the Lord's." We're doing a lot of teaching on Zion, and one of the characteristics of Zion is deliverance. Verse 17, it says, "Upon Mount Zion shall be deliverance." And then, of course, in verse 21, it says that saviors, or deliverers, shall come up on Mount Zion. So Zion is not only a place of deliverance, it is also a place of deliverers. God wants every believer to receive deliverance and also to be a deliverer. And then in verse 21, it ties in Mount Zion to the kingdom. It says the kingdom shall be the Lord's. So Zion is also a place of the kingdom, a place of authority, a place of power, a place of deliverance, and a place of deliverers. Many of you have gone through mass deliverance before. I don't think we've ever done it on a Sunday, but we're going to do it this Sunday because I wanted everyone to get a chance to get prayer. And before we do, there's some things we need to pray about. Demons will hold on to anything in your life that they can to remain. And we need to make sure that everything that the enemy would hold on to is eliminated. And we need to be able to say like Jesus, that the prince of this world comes and has nothing in me. No ground to attack, no ground to hold on to. One of the major things that I deal with in praying for people who need deliverance is that first and foremost, you must want to be delivered. You must have a desire to be delivered. You must exercise your will against the enemy. There's nothing the devil can do once you decide and you repent and decide you want to be set free. No matter how difficult your life has been, if you will make a decision now that not only will I be delivered, but deliverance will be a part of my lifestyle. Deliverance is not a one-time event. It's a part of your lifestyle. That whenever you need to be set free from something, you're willing to allow the Lord to take it away from you. And so today we're going to pray for a lot of different things and believe God for deliverance. But first, I need you to agree with me that you will receive deliverance today. And if you're not saved, if you're here today and you're backslidden or you're away from God, the first thing you need to do is you need to repent. The word repent simply means to change the way you think and to turn your life around. Make a decision. Repent and believe the gospel. The gospel is the power of God unto salvation, unto deliverance. The gospel is the good news that Jesus Christ has come. He has died. He was raised again from the dead. He rose again. He ascended. He sits on the right hand of God the Father. And that through his death and resurrection, your sins can be forgiven. And all the powers of hell can be broken off of your life. One of the major things that demons hold on to is sin. If you have sin in your life, demons will be with that sin. And so let's pray this prayer together. I want you to just bow your head and you can close your Bibles and just get ready to say these prayers with me. I'm going to share some things about unforgiveness and breaking curses, but first we're going to deal with any sin that may be in your life. Repeat after me. Say, "Heavenly Father, I believe that Jesus Christ came and died. I believe that he became sin for me. I believe he took my sins
upon himself on the cross. And because of his blood, my sins are forgiven. I claim the blood of Jesus for cleansing from my sins and all my iniquities. Thank you, Lord, for forgiving me. I repent of anything, any way of thinking, any lifestyle that is contrary to the Word of God. I turn away from it. And I ask you, Heavenly Father, to forgive me for any sin that I've committed, knowingly or unknowingly. I repent. I ask for forgiveness. And I receive cleansing today. In Jesus' name, amen. Now, I want any woman that has had an abortion, I want you to pray this with me. And I want you to do it. We're going to do it in a way that no one has to know that you've ever done this. So let's all pray this together, even if you've never been involved in one. Say this. Say, Heavenly Father, I join my brothers and sisters in repentance for all abortion, any murder that we have committed against unborn children. In the name of Jesus, Lord, forgive our society and forgive us if we have shed innocent blood. I break the curse of murder, the curse of the vagabond, curses of guilt, shame, and condemnation. In the name of Jesus, I rebuke any spirit of death that would follow my life because of an abortion. In the name of Jesus, I renounce these spirits and I command them to leave me in Jesus' name. Now say this with me. Say, Heavenly Father, you said in your word, whosoever shall call upon the name of the Lord, it shall be delivered. I call upon the name of Jesus. I believe that Jesus died on the cross for my sins. I believe that he was buried, and on the third day he rose again. I believe he ascended into heaven and sits on the right hand of God. I believe he is coming again. I confess Jesus as my Lord and Savior. I believe that Jesus is my deliverer. In the name of Jesus, I call upon you, Lord, to deliver me and set me free from any spirit in my life that is operating that is against your will. I break all ungodly soul ties that I have with any person that I've sinned with or been involved with that is not serving you. In the name of Jesus, I loose myself from every assignment of hell, every spirit of darkness. And in the name of Jesus, I tell the enemy, I belong to Jesus. You cannot stay in my life. I remind you that you are defeated. You have been spoiled. Your power has been broken. And through the Holy Ghost, I believe that today I will receive deliverance for my life. I command every hidden spirit that would hide in my life, you must be exposed. You cannot stay. I do not want you. I want to be free. I want to live holy. I want to live clean. I am saved. I am a child of God. You have no right to operate in my body, in my mind, in my soul, in any area of my life. I renounce you. You cannot stay against my will, but you must leave. In the name of Jesus, I believe today that deliverance is the children's bread. I am a child of God. Deliverance belongs to me. I have a right to it. And by faith, I receive it today in Jesus' name. Amen. How many believe God today? Amen.

Psalm 145, 13 through 19. The Lord is faithful in all his words and kind in all his works. The Lord upholds all who are falling and raises up all who are bowed down. The eyes of all look to you, and you give them their food in due season. You open your hand, you satisfy the desire of every living thing. The Lord is righteous in all his ways and kind in all his works. The Lord is near to all who call on him, to all who call on him in truth. He fulfills the desire of those who fear him. He also hears their cry and saves them. First Corinthians 10, verse 13. No temptation has overtaken you that is not common to man. God is faithful, and he will not let you be tempted beyond your ability. But with the temptation, he will also provide the way of escape, that you may be able to endure it. Second Peter 3, 8 through 9. But do not overlook this one fact, beloved, that with the Lord one day is as 1,000 years, and 1,000 years as one day. The Lord is not slow to fulfill his promise, as some count slowness, but is patient toward you, not wishing that any should perish, but that all should reach repentance. Matthew 28, 18 through 20. And Jesus came and said to them, "All authority in heaven and on earth has been given to me. Go therefore and make disciples of all nations, baptizing them in the name of the Father and of the Son and of the Holy Spirit, teaching them to observe all that I have commanded you. And behold, I am with you always, to the end of the age." Mark 16, 15 through 18. And he said to them, "Go into all the world and proclaim the gospel to the whole creation. Whoever believes and is baptized will be saved, but whoever does not believe will be condemned. And these signs will accompany those who believe. In my name they will cast out demons, they will speak in new tongues, they will pick up serpents with their hands, and if they drink any deadly poison, it will not hurt them. They will lay their hands on the sick, and they will recover." Second Timothy chapter 4, verse 8. "Henceforth there is laid up for me the crown of righteousness, which the Lord, the righteous judge, will award me on that day. And not only to me, but also to all who have loved his appearing." First Corinthians 6, 14. "And God raised the Lord and will also raise us up by his power." Second Corinthians 4, 14. "He who raised the Lord Jesus

raise us also with Jesus and bring us with you into his presence. James chapter 1, verse 12. Blessed is the man who remains steadfast under trial, for when he has stood the test, he will receive the crown of life, which God has promised to those who love him. 1 Peter 4, 1 and 2. Since therefore Christ suffered in the flesh, arm yourselves with the same way of thinking. For whoever has suffered in the flesh has ceased from sin, so as to live for the rest of the time in the flesh, no longer for human passions, but for the will of God. First John 3, 1 through 3. See what kind of love the Father has given to us, that we should be called children of God. And so we are. The reason why the world does not know us is that it did not know him. Beloved, we are God's children now, and what we will be has not yet appeared. But we know that when he appears, we shall be like him, because we shall see him as he is. And everyone who thus hopes in him purifies himself as he is pure. Colossians chapter 3, 1 through 4. If then you have been raised with Christ, seek the things that are above, where Christ is, seated at the right hand of God. Set your minds on things that are above, not on things that are on earth. For you have died, and your life is hidden with Christ in God. When Christ, who is your life, appears, then you also will appear with him in glory. 2 Peter 3, 13. But according to his promise, we are waiting for new heavens and a new earth in which righteousness dwells. John chapter 10, 9 through 11. I am the door. If anyone enters by me, he will be saved and will go in and out and find pasture. The thief comes only to steal and kill and destroy. I came that they may have life and have it abundantly. I am the good shepherd. The good shepherd lays down his life for the sheep. Romans chapter 6, 22 through 23. But now that you have been set free from sin and have become slaves of God, the fruit you get leads to sanctification, and its end, eternal life. For the wages of sin is death, but the free gift of God is eternal life in Christ Jesus our Lord. Numbers 23:19. God is not man that he should lie, or a son of man that he should change his mind. Has he said, and will he not do it? Or has he spoken, and will he not fulfill it? Psalm 121. I lift up my eyes to the hills. From where does my help come? My help comes from the Lord, who made heaven and earth. He will not let your foot be moved. He who keeps you will not slumber. Behold, he who keeps Israel will neither slumber nor sleep. The Lord is your keeper. The Lord is your shade on your right hand. The sun shall not strike you by day, nor the moon by night. The Lord will keep you from all evil. He will keep your life. The Lord will keep your going out and your coming in from this time forth
and forevermore. Psalm 1:1-3. Blessed is the man who walks not in the counsel of the wicked, nor stands in the way of sinners, nor sits in the seat of scoffers. But his delight is in the law of the Lord, and on his law he meditates day and night. He is like a tree planted by streams of water, that yields its fruit in its season, and its leaf does not wither. In all that he does, he prospers.

Romans chapter 1, 16 through 17. For I am not ashamed of the gospel, for it is the power of God for salvation to everyone who believes, to the Jew first and also to the Greek. For in it the righteousness of God is revealed from faith for faith. As it is written, the righteous shall live by faith. Second Corinthians chapter 1, 3 through 5. Blessed be the God and Father of our Lord Jesus Christ, the Father of mercies and God of all comfort, who comforts us in all our affliction, so that we may be able to comfort those who are in any affliction with the comfort with which we ourselves are comforted by God. For as we share abundantly in Christ's sufferings, so through Christ we share abundantly in comfort too. Second Corinthians chapter 5, verse 17. Therefore, if anyone is in Christ, he is a new creation. The old has passed away. Behold, the new has come. John chapter 10, 27 through 30. My sheep hear my voice, and I know them, and they follow me. I give them eternal life, and they will never perish, and no one will snatch them out of my hand. My Father, who has given them to me, is greater than all, and no one is able to snatch them out of the Father's hand. I and the Father are one. Acts chapter 1, 7 through 8. It is not for you to know times or seasons that the Father has fixed by his own authority. But you will receive power when the Holy Spirit comes upon you, and you will be my witnesses in Jerusalem and in all Judea and Samaria and to the end of the earth. 2 Corinthians chapter 1, 20 through 22. For all the promises of God find their yes in him. That is why it is through him that we utter our amen to God for his glory. And it is God who establishes us with you in Christ, and has anointed us, and who has also put his seal on us, and given us his Spirit in our hearts as a guarantee. Acts chapter 2, 38 through 39. And Peter said to them, repent and be baptized, every one of you, in the name of Jesus Christ, for the forgiveness of your sins. And you will receive the gift of the Holy Spirit. For the promise is for you and for your children, and for all who are far off, everyone whom the Lord our God calls to himself. Deuteronomy 26, 17 through 19. You have declared today that the Lord is your God, and that you will walk in his ways, and keep his statutes and his commandments and his rules, and will obey his voice. And the Lord has declared today that you are a people for his treasured possession, as he has promised you, and that you are to keep all his commandments, and that he will set you in praise and in fame and in honor high above all nations that he has made, and that you shall be a people holy to the Lord your God, as he promised. Hebrews chapter 10, 19 through 23. Therefore, brothers,
Since we have confidence to enter the holy places by the blood of Jesus, by the new and living way that he opened for us through the curtain, that is through his flesh, and since we have a great priest over the house of God, let us draw near with a true heart in full assurance of faith, with our hearts sprinkled clean from an evil conscience and our bodies washed with pure water. Let us hold fast the confession of our hope without wavering, for he who promised is faithful. Exodus 14:13-14. And Moses said to the people, "Fear not, stand firm, and see the salvation of the Lord, which he will work for you today. For the Egyptians whom you see today, you shall never see again. The Lord will fight for you, and you have only to be silent." Isaiah 43:1-3. "But now, thus says the Lord, he who created you, O Jacob, he who formed you, O Israel, fear not, for I have redeemed you. I have called you by name. You are mine. When you pass through the waters, I will be with you, and through the rivers, they shall not overwhelm you. When you walk through fire, you shall not be burned, and the flame shall not consume you. For I am the Lord your God, the Holy One of Israel, your Savior." Isaiah 54:10. "For the mountains may depart, and the hills be removed, but my steadfast love shall not depart from you, and my covenant of peace shall not be removed, says the Lord, who has compassion on you." Isaiah 54:13-14. "All your children shall be taught by the Lord, and great shall be the peace of your children. In righteousness you shall be established. You shall be far from oppression, for you shall not fear, and from terror, for it shall not come near you. And great shall be the peace of your children. In righteousness you shall be established. You shall be far from oppression, for you shall not fear, and from terror, for it shall not come near you." Isaiah 54:13-14. "No weapon that is fashioned against you shall succeed, and you shall refute every tongue that rises against you in judgment. This is the heritage of the servants of the Lord, and their vindication from me, declares the Lord." Isaiah 58:6-12. "Is not this the fast that I choose? To loose the bonds of wickedness, to undo the straps of the yoke, to let the oppressed go free, and to break every yoke? Is it not to share your bread with the hungry and bring the homeless poor into your house? When you see the naked, to cover him, and not to hide yourself from your own flesh? Then shall your light break forth like the dawn, and your healing shall spring up speedily. Your righteousness shall go before you. The glory of the Lord shall be your rear guard. Then you shall call, and the Lord will answer. You shall cry, and he will say, 'Here I am.' If you take away the yoke from your midst,
the pointing of the finger and speaking wickedness. If you pour yourself out for the hungry and satisfy the desire of the afflicted, then shall your light rise in the darkness, and your gloom be as the noonday. And the Lord will guide you continually and satisfy your desire in scorched places and make your bones strong. And you shall be like a watered garden, like a spring of water whose waters do not fail. And your ancient ruins shall be rebuilt. You shall raise up the foundations of many generations. You shall be called the repairer of the breach, the restorer of streets to dwell in. James 1:2-5. Count it all joy, my brothers, when you meet trials of various kinds. For you know that the testing of your faith produces steadfastness. And let steadfastness have its full effect, that you may be perfect and complete, lacking in nothing. If any of you lacks wisdom, let him ask God, who gives generously to all without reproach, and it will be given him. James 4:7-8, and verse 10. Submit yourselves therefore to God. Resist the devil, and he will flee from you. Draw near to God, and he will draw near to you. Humble yourselves before the Lord, and he will exalt you. First John 1:9. If we confess our sins, he is faithful and just to forgive us our sins and to cleanse us from all unrighteousness. 2 Chronicles 7:14-16. If my people who are called by my name humble themselves and pray and seek my face and turn from their wicked ways, then I will hear from heaven and will forgive their sin and heal their land. Now my eyes will be open and my ears attentive to the prayer that is made in this place. For now I have chosen and consecrated this house, that my name may be there forever. My eyes and my heart will be there for all time. Deuteronomy 31:6-8. Be strong and courageous. Do not fear or be in dread of them, for it is the Lord your God who goes with you. He will not leave you or forsake you. Then Moses summoned Joshua and said to him in the sight of all Israel, be strong and courageous. For you shall go with this people into the land that the Lord has sworn to their fathers to give them, and you shall put them in possession of it. It is the Lord who goes before you. He will be with you. He will not leave you or forsake you. Do not fear or be dismayed. Jeremiah 29:11-14. For I know the plans I have for you, declares the Lord. Plans for welfare and not for evil, to give you a future and a hope. Then you will call upon me and come and pray to me, and I will hear you. You will seek me and find me, when you seek me with all your heart. I will be found by you, declares the Lord. John 3:16-17.
For God so loved the world that he gave his only Son, that whoever believes in him should not perish, but have eternal life. For God did not send his Son into the world to condemn the world, but in order that the world might be saved through him. John chapter 8, 34 through 36. Jesus answered them, "Truly, truly, I say to you, everyone who practices sin is a slave to sin. The slave does not remain in the house forever. The Son remains forever. So if the Son sets you free, you will be free indeed." Malachi chapter 3, 10 through 12. "Bring the full tithe into the storehouse, that there may be food in my house, and thereby put me to the test, says the Lord of hosts, if I will not open the windows of heaven for you and pour down for you a blessing until there is no more need. I will rebuke the devourer for you, so that it will not destroy the fruits of your soil, and your vine in the field shall not fail to bear, says the Lord of hosts. Then all nations will call you blessed, for you will be a land of delight, says the Lord of hosts." Mark chapter 11, 22 through 26. And Jesus answered them, "Have faith in God. Truly I say to you, whoever says to this mountain, 'Be taken up and thrown into the sea,' and does not doubt in his heart, but believes that what he says will come to pass, it will be done for him. Therefore I tell you, whatever you ask in prayer, believe that you have received it, and it will be yours. And whenever you stand praying, forgive if you have anything against anyone, so that your Father also who is in heaven may forgive you your trespasses.

Joshua chapter 1, 6 through 9. Be strong and courageous, for you shall cause this people to inherit the land that I swore to their fathers to give them. Only be strong and very courageous, being careful to do according to all the law that Moses, my servant, commanded you. Do not turn from it to the right hand or to the left, that you may have good success wherever you go. This book of the law shall not depart from your mouth, but you shall meditate on it day and night, so that you may be careful to do according to all that is written in it. For then you will make your way prosperous, and then you will have good success. Have I not commanded you? Be strong and courageous. Do not be frightened, and do not be dismayed, for the Lord your God is with you wherever you go. Philippians chapter 4, 19 through 20. And my God will supply every need of yours according to his riches and glory in Christ Jesus. To our God and Father be glory forever and ever. Amen. Psalm chapter 37, 3 through 11. Trust in the Lord and do good. Dwell in the land and befriend faithfulness. Delight yourself in the Lord, and he will give you the desires of your heart. Commit your way to the Lord. Trust in him, and he will act. He will bring forth your righteousness as the light, and your justice as the noonday. Be still before the Lord, and wait patiently for him. Fret not yourself over the one who prospers in his way, over the man who carries out evil devices. Refrain from anger and forsake wrath. Fret not yourself. It tends only to evil. For the evildoers shall be cut off, but those who wait for the Lord shall inherit the land. In just a little while, the wicked will be no more. Though you look carefully at his place, he will not be there. But the meek shall inherit the land and delight themselves in abundant peace. Psalm chapter 50, 14 through 15. Offer to God a sacrifice of thanksgiving, and perform your vows to the Most High, and call upon me in the day of trouble. I will deliver you, and you shall glorify me.

Revelation chapter 2, 5 through 7. Remember therefore from where you have fallen. Repent and do the works you did at first. If not, I will come to you and remove your lampstand from its place, unless you repent. Yet this you have. You hate the works of the Nicolaitans, which I also hate. He who has an ear, let him hear what the Spirit says to the churches. To the one who conquers, I will grant to eat of the tree of life, which is in the paradise of God. Revelation chapter 2, 10 through 11. Be faithful unto death, and I will give you the crown of life. He who has an ear, let him hear what the Spirit says to the churches. The one who conquers will not be hurt by the second death. Revelation chapter 2, verse 17. He who has an ear, let him hear what the Spirit says to the churches. To the one who conquers, I will give some of the hidden manna, and I will give him a white stone with a new name written on the stone that no one knows except the one who receives it. Revelation chapter 2, 26 through 29. The one who conquers and who keeps my works until the end, to him I will give authority over the nations, and he will rule them with a rod of iron, as when earthen pots are broken in pieces, even as I myself have received authority from my Father, and I will give him the morning star. He who has an ear, let him hear what the Spirit says to the churches. Revelation chapter 3, verse 5. The one who conquers will be clothed thus in white garments, and I will never blot out his name from the book of life. I will confess his name before my Father and before his angels. He who has an ear, let him hear what the Spirit says to the churches. Revelation chapter 3, 10 through 13. Because you have kept my word about patient endurance, I will keep you from the hour of trial that is coming on the whole world, to try those who dwell on the earth. I am coming soon. Hold fast what you have, so that no one may seize your crown. The one who conquers, I will make him a pillar in the temple of my God. Never shall he go out of it. And I will write on him the name of my God and the name of the city of my God, the New Jerusalem, which comes down from my God out of heaven, and my own new name. He who has an ear, let him hear what the Spirit says to the churches. Revelation chapter 3, 20 through 22. Behold, I stand at the door and knock. If anyone hears my voice and opens the door, I will come in to him and eat with him, and he with me. The one who conquers, I will grant him to sit with me on my throne, as I also conquered and sat down with my Father on his throne. He who has an ear, let him hear what the Spirit says to the churches. First Peter chapter 3, 10 through 12.
Whoever desires to love life and see good days, let him keep his tongue from evil and his lips from speaking deceit. Let him turn away from evil and do good. Let him seek peace and pursue it. For the eyes of the Lord are on the righteous, and his ears are open to their prayer. But the face of the Lord is against those who do evil. Philippians chapter 4, 4 through 9. Rejoice in the Lord always. Again, I will say, rejoice. Let your reasonableness be known to everyone. The Lord is at hand. Do not be anxious about anything, but in everything, by prayer and supplication, with thanksgiving, let your requests be known to God. And the peace of God, which surpasses all understanding, will guard your hearts and your minds in Christ Jesus. Finally, brothers, whatever is true, whatever is honorable, whatever is just, whatever is pure, whatever is lovely, whatever is commendable, if there is any excellence, if there is anything worthy of praise, think about these things. What you have learned and received and heard and seen in me, practice these things, and the God of peace will be with you. Psalm chapter 34, 15 through 19. The eyes of the Lord are toward the righteous, and his ears toward their cry. The face of the Lord is against those who do evil, to cut off the memory of them from the earth. When the righteous cry for help, the Lord hears and delivers them out of all their troubles. The Lord is near to the brokenhearted and saves the crushed in spirit. Many are the afflictions of the righteous, but the Lord delivers him out of them all. Jeremiah chapter 33, 2 through 3. Thus says the Lord who made the earth, the Lord who formed it to establish it. The Lord is his name. Call to me and I will answer you and will tell you great and hidden things that you have not known. Jeremiah chapter 33, verse 6. Behold, I will bring it health and cure, and I will cure them, and I will reveal to them abundance of peace and truth. Isaiah 41, 10 through 13. Fear not, for I am with you. Be not dismayed, for I am your God. I will strengthen you. I will help you. I will uphold you with my righteous right hand. Behold, all who are incensed against you shall be put to shame and confounded. Those who strive against you shall be as nothing and shall perish. You shall seek those who contend with you, but you shall not find them. Those who war against you shall be as nothing at all. For I, the Lord your God, hold your right hand. It is I who say to you, fear not. I am the one who helps you. Isaiah 40, 27 through 31. Why do you say, O Jacob, and speak, O Israel, my way is hidden from the Lord,
and my right is disregarded by my God. Have you not known? Have you not heard? The Lord is the everlasting God, the creator of the ends of the earth. He does not faint or grow weary. His understanding is unsearchable. He gives power to the faint, and to him who has no might, he increases strength. Even youths shall faint and be weary, and young men shall fall exhausted. But they who wait for the Lord shall renew their strength. They shall mount up with wings like eagles. They shall run and not be weary. They shall walk and not faint. Matthew chapter 11, 28 through 30. Come to me, all who labor and are heavily burdened, and I will give you rest. Take my yoke upon you and learn from me, for I am gentle and humble in heart, and you will find rest for your souls. For my yoke is easy and my burden is light. Psalm 91. He who dwells in the secret place of the Most High will rest in the shadow of the Almighty. I will say of Yahweh, He is my refuge and my fortress, my God in whom I trust. For He will deliver you from the snare of the fowler and from the deadly pestilence. He will cover you with His feathers. Under His wings you will take refuge. His faithfulness is your shield and rampart. You shall not be afraid of the terror by night, nor of the arrow that flies by day, nor of the pestilence that walks in darkness, nor of the destruction that wastes at noonday. 1,000 may fall at your side, and 10,000 at your right hand, but it will not come near you. You will only look with your eyes and see the recompense of the wicked. Because you have made Yahweh your refuge and the Most High your dwelling place, no evil shall happen to you, neither shall any plague come near your dwelling. For He will put His angels in charge of you to guard you in all your ways. They will bear you up in their hands so that you won't dash your foot against a stone. You will tread on the lion and the cobra. You will trample the young lion and the serpent underfoot. Because He has set His love on me, therefore I will deliver him. I will set him on high because he has known my name. He will call on me and I will answer him. I will be with him in trouble. I will deliver him and honor him. I will satisfy him with long life and show him my salvation. Romans chapter 8, 16 through 18. The Spirit Himself testifies with our spirit that we are children of God. And if children, then heirs, heirs of God, and joint heirs with Christ, if indeed we suffer with Him, that we may also be glorified with Him. For I consider that the sufferings of this present time are not worthy to be compared with the glory which will be revealed toward us. John chapter 14, 25 through 27. These things I have spoken to you while I am still with you. But the Helper, the Holy Spirit, whom the Father will send in my name, He will teach you all things and bring to your remembrance all that I have said to you. Peace I leave with you, my peace I give to you.
Not as the world gives do I give to you. Let not your hearts be troubled, neither let them be afraid. Romans chapter 5, 1 through 5. Therefore, since we have been justified by faith, we have peace with God through our Lord Jesus Christ. Through him, we have also obtained access by faith into this grace in which we stand, and we rejoice in hope of the glory of God. Not only that, but we rejoice in our sufferings, knowing that suffering produces endurance, and endurance produces character, and character produces hope, and hope does not put us to shame, because God's love has been poured into our hearts through the Holy Spirit who has been given to us. Second Corinthians chapter 13, verse 11. Finally, brothers, rejoice. Aim for restoration. Comfort one another. Agree with one another. Live in peace, and the God of love and peace will be with you. Isaiah chapter 53, verse 5. But he was wounded for our transgressions. He was crushed for our iniquities. Upon him was the chastisement that brought us peace, and with his stripes we are healed. Psalm chapter 37, verse 37. Mark the blameless and behold the upright, for there is a future for the man of peace. Hebrews chapter 12, verse 11. For the moment, all discipline seems painful rather than pleasant. But later, it yields the peaceful fruit of righteousness to those who have been trained by it. Matthew chapter 6, 25 through 33. Therefore I tell you, do not be anxious about your life, what you will eat or what you will drink, nor about your body, what you will put on. Is not life more than food, and the body more than clothing? Look at the birds of the air. They neither sow nor reap, nor gather into barns, and yet your heavenly Father feeds them. Are you not of more value than they? And which of you, by being anxious, can add a single hour to his span of life? And why are you anxious about clothing? Consider the lilies of the field, how they grow. They neither toil nor spin. Yet I tell you, even Solomon, in all his glory, was not arrayed like one of these. But if God so clothes the grass of the field, which today is alive and tomorrow is thrown into the oven, will he not much more clothe you, O you of little faith? Therefore, do not be anxious, saying, what shall we eat, or what shall we drink, or what shall we wear? For the Gentiles seek after these things, and your heavenly Father knows that you need them all. But seek first the kingdom of God and his righteousness, and all these things will be added to you.

Psalm chapter 126, 5 through 6. Those who sow in tears shall reap with shouts of joy. He who goes out weeping, bearing the seed for sowing, shall come home with shouts of joy, bringing his sheaves with him. Psalm 16, 5 through 11. The Lord is my chosen portion and my cup. You hold my lot. The lines have fallen for me in pleasant places. Indeed, I have a beautiful inheritance. I bless the Lord who gives me counsel. In the night also my heart instructs me. I have set the Lord always before me. Because he is at my right hand, I shall not be shaken. Therefore my heart is glad, and my whole being rejoices. My flesh also dwells secure. For you will not abandon my soul to Sheol, or let your Holy One see corruption. You make known to me the path of life. In your presence there's fullness of joy. At your right hand are pleasures forevermore. John 16:33. I have said these things to you, that in me you may have peace. In the world you will have tribulation, but take heart. I have overcome the world. First Peter chapter 5, 6 through 7. Humble yourselves, therefore, under the mighty hand of God, so that at the proper time he may exalt you, casting all your anxieties on him, because he cares for you.

Lamentations 3:22-23. The steadfast love of the Lord never ceases. His mercies never come to an end. They are new every morning. Great is your faithfulness.

Psalm 32, 7 and 10. You are a hiding place for me. You preserve me from trouble. You surround me with shouts of deliverance. Many are the sorrows of the wicked, but steadfast love surrounds the one who trusts in the Lord. Jeremiah 17, 7 through 8. Blessed is the man who trusts in the Lord, whose trust is the Lord. He is like a tree planted by water that sends out its roots by the stream and does not fear when heat comes, for its leaves remain green and is not anxious in the year of drought, for it does not cease to bear fruit. Romans 8:26 through 30. Likewise, the Spirit helps us in our weakness, for we do not know what to pray for as we ought, but the Spirit Himself intercedes for us with groanings too deep for words. And he who searches hearts knows what is the mind of the Spirit, because the Spirit intercedes for the saints according to the will of God. And we know that for those who love God, all things work together for good, for those who are called according to his purpose. For those whom he foreknew, he also predestined to be conformed to the image of his Son, in order that he might be the firstborn among many brothers. And those whom he predestined, he also called. And those whom he called, he also justified. And those whom he justified, he also glorified. Romans chapter 8, 35 through 39. Who shall separate us from the love of Christ? Shall tribulation, or distress, or persecution, or famine, or nakedness, or danger, or sword? As it is written, for your sake we are being killed all day long. We are regarded as sheep to be slaughtered. No, in all these things we are more than conquerors through him who loved us. For I am sure that neither death nor life, nor angels nor rulers, nor things present nor things to come, nor powers, nor height nor depth, nor anything else in all creation will be able to separate us from the love of God in Christ Jesus our Lord. Romans 10, 9 through 13. If you confess with your mouth that Jesus is Lord, and believe in your heart that God raised him from the dead, you will be saved. For with the heart one believes and is justified, and with the mouth one confesses and is saved. For the scripture says, everyone who believes in him will not be put to shame. For there is no distinction between Jew and Greek. For the same Lord is Lord of all, and between Jew and Greek. For the same Lord is Lord of all, bestowing his riches

in you. For you, O Lord, have not forsaken those who seek you. Sing praises to the Lord, who sits enthroned in Zion. Tell among the peoples his deeds, for he who avenges blood is mindful of them. He does not forget the cry of the afflicted. Proverbs 3:1-12. My son, do not forget my teaching, but let your heart keep my commands. For length of days and years of life and peace they will add to you. Let not steadfast love and faithfulness forsake you. Bind them around your neck. Write them on the tablet of your heart. So you will find favor and good success in the sight of God and man. Trust in the Lord with all your heart, and do not lean on your own understanding. In all your ways, acknowledge him, and he will make straight your paths. Be not wise in your own eyes. Fear the Lord, and turn away from evil. It will be healing to your flesh and refreshment to your bones. Honor the Lord with your wealth and with the first fruits of all your produce. Then your barns will be filled with plenty, and your vats will be bursting with wine. My son, do not despise the Lord's discipline, or be weary of his reproof. For the Lord reproves him who he loves, as a father the son in whom he delights. James 5:13-16. Is anyone among you suffering? Let him pray. Is anyone cheerful? Let him sing praise. Is anyone among you sick? Let him call for the elders of the church, and let them pray over him, anointing him with oil in the name of the Lord. And the prayer of faith will save the one who is sick, and the Lord will raise him up. And if he has committed sins, he will be forgiven. Therefore, confess your sins to one another, and pray for one another that you may be healed. The prayer of a righteous person has great power as it is working. Matthew 7:7-11. Ask, and it will be given to you. Seek, and you will find. Knock, and it will be opened to you. For everyone who asks receives, and the one who seeks finds, and to the one who knocks it will be opened. Or which one of you, if his son asks him for bread, will give him a stone? Or if he asks for a fish, will give him a serpent? If you then, who are evil, know how to give good gifts to your children, how much more will your Father who is in heaven give good things to those who ask him? Psalm 103:1-12. Bless the Lord, O my soul, and all that is within me. Bless his holy name. Bless the Lord, O my soul, and forget not all his benefits, who forgives all your iniquity, who heals all your diseases, who redeems your life from the pit, who crowns you with steadfast love and mercy, who satisfies you with good so that your youth is renewed like the eagles. The Lord works righteousness and justice.

justice for all who are oppressed. He made known his ways to Moses, his acts to the people of Israel. The Lord is merciful and gracious, slow to anger and abounding in steadfast love. He will not always chide, nor will he keep his anger forever. He does not deal with us according to our sins, nor repay us according to our iniquities. For as high as the heavens are above the earth, so great is his steadfast love toward those who fear him. As far as the east is from the west, so far does he remove our transgressions from us. As a father shows compassion to his children, so the Lord shows compassion to those who fear him. Psalm 107, 13 through 16. Then they cried to the Lord in their trouble, and he delivered them from their distress. He brought them out of darkness and the shadow of death, and burst their bonds apart. Let them thank the Lord for his steadfast love, for his wondrous works to the children of man. For he shatters the doors of bronze and cuts into the bars of iron. John 14, 1-7. Let not your hearts be troubled. Believe in God. Believe also in me. In my Father's house are many rooms. If it were not so, would I have told you that I go to prepare a place for you? And if I go and prepare a place for you, I will come again and will take you to myself, that where I am, you may also be. And you know the way to where I am going. Thomas said to him, Lord, we do not know where you are going. How can we know the way? Jesus said to him, I am the way, and the truth, and the life. No one comes to the Father except through me. If you had known me, you would have known my Father also. From now on, you do know him and have seen him. John 14, 12-21. Truly, truly I say to you, whoever believes in me will also do the works that I do. And greater works than these will he do, because I am going to the Father. Whatever you ask in my name, this I will do, that the Father may be glorified in the Son. If you ask me anything in my name, I will do it. If you love me, you will keep my commandments. And I will ask the Father, and he will give you another helper to be with you forever. Even the Spirit of truth, whom the world cannot receive because it neither sees him nor knows him. You know him, for he dwells with you and will be in you. I will not leave you as orphans. I will come to you. Yet a little while and the world will see me no more. But you will see me. Because I live, you also will live. In that day you will know that I am in my Father, and you in me, and I in you. Whoever has my commandments and keeps them, he it is who loves me. And he who loves me will be loved by my Father, and I will love him and manifest myself to him. Mark 10:27-31. Jesus looked at them and said, with man it is impossible, but not with God. For all things are possible with God.
Peter began to say to him, "See, we have left everything and followed you." Jesus said, "Truly, I say to you, there is no one who has left house or brothers or sisters or mother or father or children or lands for my sake and for the gospel, who will not receive 100-fold now in this time, houses and brothers and sisters and mothers and children and lands, with persecutions and in the age to come eternal life. But many who are first will be last, and the last will be first." Matthew 24, 12 through 13. "And because lawlessness will be increased, the love of many will grow cold. But the one who endures to the end will be saved." John chapter 15, 1 through 11. "I am the true vine, and my Father is the vine dresser. Every branch in me that does not bear fruit, he takes away. And every branch that does bear fruit, he prunes, that it may bear more fruit. Already you are clean because of the word that I have spoken to you. Abide in me, and I in you. As the branch cannot bear fruit by itself, unless it abides in the vine, neither can you, unless you abide in me. I am the vine, you are the branches. Whoever abides in me and I in him, he it is that bears much fruit. For apart from me, you can do nothing. If anyone does not abide in me, he is thrown away like a branch and withers. And the branches are gathered, thrown into the fire and burned. If you abide in me and my words abide in you, ask whatever you wish, and it will be done for you. By this my Father is glorified, that you bear much fruit, and so prove to be my disciples. As the Father has loved me, so have I loved you. Abide in my love. If you keep my commandments, you will abide in my love, just as I have kept my Father's commandments and abide in his love. These things I have spoken to you, that my joy may be in you and that your joy may be full." 2 Peter 1, 3 through 11. "His divine power has granted to us all things that pertain to life and godliness, through the knowledge of him who called us to his own glory and excellence, by which he granted to us his precious and very great promises, so that through them you may become partakers of the divine nature, having escaped from the corruption that is in the world because of sinful desire. For this very reason, make every effort to supplement your faith with virtue, and virtue with knowledge, and knowledge with self-control, and self-control with steadfastness, and steadfastness with godliness, and godliness with brotherly affection, and brotherly affection with love. For if these qualities are yours and are increasing, they keep you from being ineffective or unfruitful in the knowledge of our Lord Jesus Christ. For whoever lacks these qualities is so nearsighted that he is blind, having forgotten that he was cleansed from his former sins. Therefore, brothers, be all the more diligent to confirm your calling and election. For if you practice these qualities, you will never fall. For in this way there will be richly provided for you an entrance into the eternal kingdom of our Lord and Savior Jesus Christ." Job 36, 10 through 11. "He opens their ears to instruction and commands that they return from iniquity.
If they listen and serve him, they complete their days in prosperity and their years in pleasantness. Psalm 46, 1 through 7. God is our refuge and strength, a very present help in trouble. Therefore, we will not fear though the earth gives way, though the mountains be moved into the heart of the sea, though its waters roar and foam, though the mountains tremble at its swelling. There is a river whose streams make glad the city of God, the holy habitation of the Most High. God is in the midst of her. She shall not be moved. God will help her when morning dawns. The nations rage, the kingdoms totter. He utters his voice, the earth melts. The Lord of hosts is with us. The God of Jacob is our fortress. Romans chapter 6, 5 through 14. For if we have been united with him in a death like his, we shall certainly be united with him in a resurrection like his. We know that our old self was crucified with him in order that the body of sin might be brought to nothing, so that we would no longer be enslaved to sin. For one who has died has been set free from sin. Now, if we have died with Christ, we believe that we will also live with him. We know that Christ, being raised from the dead, will never die again. Death no longer has dominion over him. For the death he died to sin once for all. But the life he lives to God. So you also must consider yourselves dead to sin and alive to God in Christ Jesus. Let not sin, therefore, reign in your mortal body to make you obey its passions. Do not present your members to sin as instruments for unrighteousness, but present yourselves to God as those who have been brought from death to life, and your members to God as instruments for righteousness. For sin will have no dominion over you, since you are not under law, but under grace.

Psalm 147, 1 through 6. Praise the Lord, for it is good to sing praises to our God, for it is pleasant, and a song of praise is fitting. The Lord builds up Jerusalem. He gathers the outcasts of Israel. He heals the brokenhearted and binds up their wounds. He determines the number of the stars. He gives to all of them their names. Great is our Lord, and abundant in power. His understanding is beyond measure. The Lord lifts up the humble. He casts the wicked to the ground. Revelation 21, 1 through 7. Then I saw a new heaven and a new earth, for the first heaven and the first earth had passed away, and the sea was no more. And I saw the holy city, New Jerusalem, coming down out of heaven from God, prepared as a bride adorned for her husband. And I heard a loud voice from the throne saying, "Behold, the dwelling place of God is with man. He will dwell with them, and they will be his people, and God himself will be with them as their God. He will wipe away every tear from their eyes, and death shall be no more. Neither shall there be mourning, nor crying, nor pain anymore. For the former things have passed away." And he who was seated on the throne said, "Behold, I am making all things new." Also he said, "Write this down, for these words are trustworthy and true." And he said to me, "It is done. I am the Alpha and the Omega, the beginning and the end. To the thirsty I will give from the spring of the water of life without payment. The one who conquers will have this heritage, and I will be his God, and he will be my son." Galatians 6, 8 through 10. For the one who sows to his own flesh will from the flesh reap corruption. But the one who sows to the Spirit will from the Spirit reap eternal life. And let us not grow weary of doing good, for in due season we will reap if we do not give up. So then, as we have opportunity, let us do good to everyone, and especially to those who are of the household of faith. Psalm 138. I give you thanks, O Lord, with my whole heart. Before the gods I sing your praise. I bow down toward your holy temple and give thanks to your name for your steadfast love and your faithfulness. For you have exalted above all things your name and your word. On the day I called, you answered me. My strength of soul you increased. All the kings of the earth shall give you thanks, O Lord, for they have heard the words of your mouth, and they shall sing of the ways of the Lord. For great is the glory of the Lord. For though the Lord is high, he regards the lowly, but the haughty he knows from afar. Though I walk in the midst of trouble, you preserve my life. You stretch out your hand against the wrath of my enemies, and your right hand delivers me. The Lord will fulfill his purpose for me. Your steadfast love, O Lord, endures forever. Do not forsake the work of your hands.
1 John 2, 24-25. Let what you heard from the beginning abide in you. If what you heard from the beginning abides in you, then you too will abide in the Son and in the Father. And this is the promise that he made to us: eternal life. John chapter 6, 47 through 51. Truly, truly I say to you, whoever believes has eternal life. I am the bread of life. Your fathers ate the manna in the wilderness, and they died. This is the bread that comes down from heaven, so that one may eat of it and not die. I am the living bread that came down from heaven. If anyone eats of this bread, he will live forever. And the bread that I will give for the life of the world is my flesh. Matthew 6, 14 through 15. For if you forgive others their trespasses, your heavenly Father will also forgive you. But if you do not forgive others their trespasses, neither will your Father forgive your trespasses. Psalm 55, 22. Cast your burden on the Lord, and he will sustain you. He will never permit the righteous to be moved. Isaiah 52, 12. For you shall not go out in haste, and you shall not go in flight. For the Lord will go before you, and the God of Israel will be your rear guard. Psalm 32, 8. I will instruct you and teach you in the way you should go. I will counsel you with my eye upon you. Isaiah 30, 18 through 21. Therefore the Lord waits to be gracious to you, and therefore he exalts himself to show mercy to you. For the Lord is a God of justice. Blessed are all those who wait for him. For a people shall dwell in Zion, in Jerusalem. You shall weep no more. He will surely be gracious to you at the sound of your cry. As soon as he hears it, he answers you. And though the Lord give you the bread of adversity and the water of affliction, yet your teacher will not hide himself anymore, but your eyes shall see your teacher, and your ears shall hear a word behind you saying, this is the way, walk in it, when you turn to the right or when you turn to the left. Philippians chapter 1, verse 6. And I am sure of this, that he who began a good work in you will bring it to completion at the day of Jesus Christ. Isaiah 26, verse 3. You keep him in perfect peace whose mind is stayed on you, because he trusts in you. John chapter 11, 25 through 26. Jesus said to her, I am the resurrection and the life. Whoever believes in me, though he die, yet shall he live. And everyone who lives and believes in me shall never die. Second Corinthians 4, 16 through 18. So we do not lose heart. Though our outward self is wasting away,
our inner self is being renewed day by day. For this light momentary affliction is preparing for us an eternal weight of glory beyond all comparison. As we look not to the things that are seen, but to the things that are unseen. For the things that are seen are transient, but the things that are unseen are eternal. Philippians 3:20-21. But our citizenship is in heaven, and from it we await a Savior, the Lord Jesus Christ, who will transform our lowly body to be like his glorious body, by the power that enables him even to subject all things to himself. Matthew 5:2-11. And he opened his mouth and taught them, saying, Blessed are the poor in spirit, for theirs is the kingdom of heaven. Blessed are those who mourn, for they shall be comforted. Blessed are the meek, for they shall inherit the earth. Blessed are those who hunger and thirst for righteousness, for they shall be satisfied. Blessed are the merciful, for they shall receive mercy. Blessed are the pure in heart, for they shall see God. Blessed are the peacemakers, for they shall be called sons of God. Blessed are those who are persecuted for righteousness' sake, for theirs is the kingdom of heaven. Blessed are you when others revile you and persecute you and utter all kinds of evil against you falsely on my account. Rejoice and be glad, for your reward is great in heaven, for so they persecuted the prophets who were before you. First John 4:4. Little children, you are from God and have overcome them, for he who is in you is greater than he who is in the world. Matthew 10:39-42. Whoever finds his life will lose it, and whoever loses his life for my sake will find it. Whoever receives you receives me, and whoever receives me receives him who sent me. The one who receives a prophet because he is a prophet will receive a prophet's reward, and the one who receives a righteous person because he is a righteous person will receive a righteous person's reward. And whoever gives one of these little ones even a cup of cold water because he is a disciple, truly I say to you, he will by no means lose his reward. Psalm 145:13-19. The Lord is faithful in all his words, and kind in all his works. The Lord upholds all who are falling, and raises up all who are bowed down. The eyes of all look to you, and you give them their food in due season. You open your hand, you satisfy the desire of every living thing. The Lord is righteous in all his ways, and kind in all his works. The Lord is near to all who call on him, to all who call on him in truth. He fulfills the desire of those who fear him. He also hears their cry and saves them. First Corinthians 10:13. No temptation has overtaken you that is not common to man. God is faithful,
and he will not let you be tempted beyond your ability. But with the temptation, he will also provide the way of escape, that you may be able to endure it. Second Peter 3:8-9. But do not overlook this one fact, beloved, that with the Lord one day is as 1,000 years, and 1,000 years as one day. The Lord is not slow to fulfill his promise, as some count slowness, but is patient toward you, not wishing that any should perish, but that all should reach repentance. Matthew 28:18-20. And Jesus came and said to them, "All authority in heaven and on earth has been given to me. Go therefore and make disciples of all nations, baptizing them in the name of the Father and of the Son and of the Holy Spirit, teaching them to observe all that I have commanded you. And behold, I am with you always, to the end of the age." Mark 16:15-18. And he said to them, "Go into all the world and proclaim the gospel to the whole creation. Whoever believes and is baptized will be saved. But whoever does not believe will be condemned. And these signs will accompany those who believe. In my name they will cast out demons, they will speak in new tongues, they will pick up serpents with their hands, and if they drink any deadly poison, it will not hurt them. They will lay their hands on the sick, and they will recover." Second Timothy 4:8. "Henceforth there is laid up for me the crown of righteousness, which the Lord, the righteous judge, will award me on that day. And not only to me, but also to all who have loved his appearing." First Corinthians 6:14. "And God raised the Lord, and will also raise us up by his power." Second Corinthians 4:14. "He who raised the Lord Jesus will raise us also with Jesus and bring us with you into his presence." James 1:12. "Blessed is the man who remains steadfast under trial, for when he has stood the test, he will receive the crown of life, which God has promised to those who love him." 1 Peter 4:1-2. "Since therefore Christ suffered in the flesh, arm yourselves with the same way of thinking. For whoever has suffered in the flesh has ceased from sin, so as to live for the rest of the time in the flesh, no longer for human passions, but for the will of God." 1 John 3:1-3. "See what kind of love the Father has given to us, that we should be called children of God. And so we are. The reason why the world does not know us is that it did not know him. Beloved, we are God's children now, and what we will be has not yet appeared. But we know that when he appears, we shall be like him, because we shall see him as he is. And everyone who thus hopes in him purifies himself as he is pure." 3:1-4. "If then you have been raised with Christ, seek the things that are above, where Christ is,
seated at the right hand of God. Set your minds on things that are above, not on things that are on earth. For you have died, and your life is hidden with Christ in God. When Christ, who is your life, appears, then you also will appear with him in glory. 2 Peter 3:13. But according to his promise, we are waiting for new heavens and a new earth in which righteousness dwells. John chapter 10, 9 through 11. I am the door. If anyone enters by me, he will be saved and will go in and out and find pasture. The thief comes only to steal and kill and destroy. I came that they may have life and have it abundantly. I am the good shepherd. The good shepherd lays down his life for the sheep. Romans chapter 6, 22 through 23. But now that you have been set free from sin, and have become slaves of God, the fruit you get leads to sanctification, and its end, eternal life. For the wages of sin is death, but the free gift of God is eternal life in Christ Jesus our Lord. Numbers 23:19. God is not man that he should lie, or a son of man that he should change his mind. Has he said, and will he not do it? Or has he spoken, and will he not fulfill it? Psalm 121. I lift up my eyes to the hills. From where does my help come? My help comes from the Lord, who made heaven and earth. He will not let your foot be moved. He who keeps you will not slumber. Behold, he who keeps Israel will neither slumber nor sleep. The Lord is your keeper. The Lord is your shade on your right hand. The sun shall not strike you by day, nor the moon by night. The Lord will keep you from all evil. He will keep your life. The Lord will keep your going out and your coming in from this time forth and forevermore. Psalm 1, 1 through 3. Blessed is the man who walks not in the counsel of the wicked, nor stands in the way of sinners, nor sits in the seat of scoffers. But his delight is in the law of the Lord, and on his law he meditates day and night. He is like a tree planted by streams of water that yields its fruit in its season, and its leaf does not wither. In all that he does, he prospers.

Romans chapter 1, 16 through 17. For I am not ashamed of the gospel, for it is the power of God for salvation to everyone who believes, to the Jew first and also to the Greek. For in it the righteousness of God is revealed from faith for faith, as it is written, the righteous shall live by faith. Second Corinthians chapter 1, 3 through 5. Blessed be the God and Father of our Lord Jesus Christ, the Father of mercies and God of all comfort, who comforts us in all our affliction, so that we may be able to comfort those who are in any affliction with the comfort with which we ourselves are comforted by God. For as we share abundantly in Christ's sufferings, so through Christ we share abundantly in comfort too. Second Corinthians chapter 5, verse 17. Therefore, if anyone is in Christ, he is a new creation. The old has passed away. Behold, the new has come. John chapter 10, 27 through 30. My sheep hear my voice, and I know them, and they follow me. I give them eternal life, and they will never perish, and no one will snatch them out of my hand. My Father, who has given them to me, is greater than all, and no one is able to snatch them out of the Father's hand. I and the Father are one. Acts chapter 1, 7 through 8. It is not for you to know times or seasons that the Father has fixed by his own authority, but you will receive power when the Holy Spirit comes upon you, and you will be my witnesses in Jerusalem and in all Judea and Samaria and to the end of the earth. 2 Corinthians chapter 1, 20 through 22. For all the promises of God find their yes in him. That is why it is through him that we utter our amen to God for his glory. And it is God who establishes us with you in Christ, and has anointed us, and who has also put his seal on us, and given us his Spirit in our hearts as a guarantee. Acts chapter 2, 38 through 39. And Peter said to them, repent and be baptized, every one of you, in the name of Jesus Christ, for the forgiveness of your sins. And you will receive the gift of the Holy Spirit. For the promise is for you and for your children, and for all who are far off, everyone whom the Lord our God calls to himself. Deuteronomy 26, 17 through 19. You have declared today that the Lord is your God, and that you will walk in his ways, and keep his statutes and his commandments and his rules, and will obey his voice. And the Lord has declared today that you are a people for his treasured possession, as he has promised you, and that you are to keep all his commandments, and that he will set you in praise and in fame and in honor high above all nations that he has made, and that you shall be a people holy to the Lord your God, as he promised. Hebrews chapter 10, 19 through 23. Therefore, brothers,
Since we have confidence to enter the holy places by the blood of Jesus, by the new and living way that he opened for us through the curtain, that is through his flesh, and since we have a great priest over the house of God, let us draw near with a true heart in full assurance of faith, with our hearts sprinkled clean from an evil conscience and our bodies washed with pure water. Let us hold fast the confession of our hope without wavering, for he who promised is faithful. Exodus 14:13-14. And Moses said to the people, "Fear not, stand firm, and see the salvation of the Lord, which he will work for you today. For the Egyptians whom you see today, you shall never see again. The Lord will fight for you, and you have only to be silent." Isaiah 43:1-3. "But now, thus says the Lord, he who created you, O Jacob, he who formed you, O Israel, fear not, for I have redeemed you. I have called you by name. You are mine. When you pass through the waters, I will be with you, and through the rivers, they shall not overwhelm you. When you walk through fire, you shall not be burned, and the flame shall not consume you. For I am the Lord your God, the Holy One of Israel, your Savior." Isaiah 54:10. "For the mountains may depart and the hills be removed, but my steadfast love shall not depart from you, and my covenant of peace shall not be removed, says the Lord, who has compassion on you." Isaiah 54:13-14. "All your children shall be taught by the Lord, and great shall be the peace of your children. In righteousness you shall be established. You shall be far from oppression, for you shall not fear, and from terror, for it shall not come near you. And great shall be the peace of your children. In righteousness you shall be established. You shall be far from oppression, for you shall not fear, and from terror, for it shall not come near you." Isaiah 54:13-14. "No weapon that is fashioned against you shall succeed, and you shall refute every tongue that rises against you in judgment. This is the heritage of the servants of the Lord, and their vindication from me, declares the Lord." Isaiah 58:6-12. "Is not this the fast that I choose? To loose the bonds of wickedness, to undo the straps of the yoke, to let the oppressed go free, and to break every yoke? Is it not to share your bread with the hungry and bring the homeless poor into your house? When you see the naked, to cover him, and not to hide yourself from your own flesh? Then shall your light break forth like the dawn, and your healing shall spring up speedily. Your righteousness shall go before you. The glory of the Lord shall be your rear guard. Then you shall call, and the Lord will answer. You shall cry, and he will say, 'Here I am.' If you take away the yoke from your midst,
the pointing of the finger and speaking wickedness. If you pour yourself out for the hungry and satisfy the desire of the afflicted, then shall your light rise in the darkness and your gloom be as the noonday. And the Lord will guide you continually and satisfy your desire in scorched places and make your bones strong. And you shall be like a watered garden, like a spring of water, whose waters do not fail. And your ancient ruins shall be rebuilt. You shall raise up the foundations of many generations. You shall be called the repairer of the breach, the restorer of streets to dwell in. James 1, 2 through 5. Count it all joy, my brothers, when you meet trials of various kinds. For you know that the testing of your faith produces steadfastness. And let steadfastness have its full effect, that you may be perfect and complete, lacking in nothing. If any of you lacks wisdom, let him ask God, who gives generously to all without reproach, and it will be given him. James chapter 4, 7 through 8 and verse 10. Submit yourselves therefore to God. Resist the devil and he will flee from you. Draw near to God and he will draw near to you. Humble yourselves before the Lord and he will exalt you. First John chapter 1, verse 9. If we confess our sins, he is faithful and just to forgive us our sins and to cleanse us from all unrighteousness. 2 Chronicles chapter 7, 14 through 16. If my people who are called by my name humble themselves and pray and seek my face and turn from their wicked ways, then I will hear from heaven and will forgive their sin and heal their land. Now my eyes will be open and my ears attentive to the prayer that is made in this place. For now I have chosen and consecrated this house, that my name may be there forever. My eyes and my heart will be there for all time. Deuteronomy chapter 31, 6 through 8. Be strong and courageous. Do not fear or be in dread of them, for it is the Lord your God who goes with you. He will not leave you or forsake you. Then Moses summoned Joshua and said to him in the sight of all Israel, be strong and courageous. For you shall go with this people into the land that the Lord has sworn to their fathers to give them, and you shall put them in possession of it. It is the Lord who goes before you. He will be with you. He will not leave you or forsake you. Do not fear or be dismayed. Jeremiah 29, 11 through 14. For I know the plans I have for you, declares the Lord. Plans for welfare and not for evil, to give you a future and a hope. Then you will call upon me and come and pray to me, and I will hear you. You will seek me and find me, when you seek me with all your heart. I will be found by you, declares the Lord. John chapter 3, 16 through 17.
For God so loved the world that he gave his only Son, that whoever believes in him should not perish, but have eternal life. For God did not send his Son into the world to condemn the world, but in order that the world might be saved through him. John chapter 8, 34 through 36. Jesus answered them, "Truly, truly, I say to you, everyone who practices sin is a slave to sin. The slave does not remain in the house forever. The Son remains forever. So if the Son sets you free, you will be free indeed." John 14, 1 through 7. "Let not your hearts be troubled. Believe in God. Believe also in me. In my Father's house are many rooms. If it were not so, would I have told you that I go to prepare a place for you? And if I go and prepare a place for you, I will come again and will take you to myself, that where I am, you may also be. And you know the way to where I am going." Thomas said to him, "Lord, we do not know where you are going. How can we know the way?" Jesus said to him, "I am the way, and the truth, and the life. No one comes to the Father except through me. If you had known me, you would have known my Father also. From now on, you do know him and have seen him." John 14, 12 through 21. "Truly, truly I say to you, whoever believes in me will also do the works that I do, and greater works than these will he do, because I am going to the Father. Whatever you ask in my name, this I will do, that the Father may be glorified in the Son. If you ask me anything in my name, I will do it. If you love me, you will keep my commandments. And I will ask the Father, and he will give you another helper to be with you forever, even the Spirit of truth. Whom the world cannot receive because it neither

and you in me, and I in you. Whoever has my commandments and keeps them, he it is who loves me. And he who loves me will be loved by my Father, and I will love him and manifest myself to him. Mark 10:27-31. Jesus looked at them and said, "With man it is impossible, but not with God. For all things are possible with God." Peter began to say to him, "See, we have left everything and followed you." Jesus said, "Truly, I say to you, there is no one who has left house or brothers or sisters or mother or father or children or lands for my sake and for the gospel, who will not receive 100-fold now in this time, houses and brothers and sisters and mothers and children and lands, with persecutions, and in the age to come eternal life. But many who are first will be last, and the last will be first." Matthew 24:12-13. "And because lawlessness will be increased, the love of many will grow cold. But the one who endures to the end will be saved." John 15:1-11. "I am the true vine, and my Father is the vine dresser. Every branch in me that does not bear fruit he takes away, and every branch that does bear fruit he prunes, that it may bear more fruit. Already you are clean because of the word that I have spoken to you. Abide in me, and I in you. As the branch cannot bear fruit by itself unless it abides in the vine, neither can you unless you abide in me. I am the vine, you are the branches. Whoever abides in me and I in him, he it is that bears much fruit. For apart from me, you can do nothing. If anyone does not abide in me, he is thrown away like a branch and withers, and the branches are gathered, thrown into the fire and burned. If you abide in me and my words abide in you, ask whatever you wish, and it will be done for you. By this my Father is glorified, that you bear much fruit, and so prove to be my disciples. As the Father has loved me, so have I loved you. Abide in my love. If you keep my commandments, you will abide in my love, just as I have kept my Father's commandments and abide in his love. These things I have spoken to you, that my joy may be in you, and that your joy may be full." 2 Peter 1:3-11. "His divine power has granted to us all things that pertain to life and godliness, through the knowledge of him who called us to his own glory and excellence, by which he granted to us his precious and very great promises, so that through them you may become partakers of the divine nature, having escaped from the corruption that is in the world because of sinful desire. For this very reason, make every effort to supplement your faith with virtue, and virtue with knowledge, and knowledge with self-control, and self-control with steadfastness, and steadfastness with godliness, and godliness with brotherly affection, and brotherly affection with love. For if these qualities are yours and are increasing, they keep you from being ineffective or unfruitful in the knowledge of our Lord Jesus Christ.
For whoever lacks these qualities is so nearsighted that he is blind.

having forgotten that he was cleansed from his former sins. Therefore, brothers, be all the more diligent to confirm your calling and election. For if you practice these qualities, you will never fall. For in this way there will be richly provided for you an entrance into the eternal kingdom of our Lord and Savior Jesus Christ. Job 36:10-11. He opens their ears to instruction and commands that they return from iniquity. If they listen and serve him, they complete their days in prosperity and their years in pleasantness. Psalm 46:1-7. God is our refuge and strength, a very present help in trouble. Therefore, we will not fear though the earth gives way, though the mountains be moved into the heart of the sea, though its waters roar and foam, though the mountains tremble at its swelling. There is a river whose streams make glad the city of God, the holy habitation of the Most High. God is in the midst of her. She shall not be moved. God will help her when morning dawns. The nations rage, the kingdoms totter. He utters his voice, the earth melts. The Lord of hosts is with us. The God of Jacob is our fortress. Romans 6:5-14. For if we have been united with him in a death like his, we shall certainly be united with him in a resurrection like his. We know that our old self was crucified with him in order that the body of sin might be brought to nothing, so that we would no longer be enslaved to sin. For one who has died has been set free from sin. Now, if we have died with Christ, we believe that we will also live with him. We know that Christ, being raised from the dead, will never die again. Death no longer has dominion over him. For the death he died to sin once for all. But the life he lives to God. So you also must consider yourselves dead to sin and alive to God in Christ Jesus. Let not sin, therefore, reign in your mortal body to make you obey its passions. Do not present your members to sin as instruments for unrighteousness, but present yourselves to God as those who have been brought from death to life, and your members to God as instruments for righteousness. For sin will have no dominion over you, since you are not under law, but under grace.

Psalm 147, 1 through 6. Praise the Lord, for it is good to sing praises to our God, for it is pleasant, and a song of praise is fitting. The Lord builds up Jerusalem. He gathers the outcasts of Israel. He heals the brokenhearted and binds up their wounds. He determines the number of the stars. He gives to all of them their names. Great is our Lord, and abundant in power. His understanding is beyond measure. The Lord lifts up the humble. He casts the wicked to the ground. Revelation 21, 1 through 7. Then I saw a new heaven and a new earth. For the first heaven and the first earth had passed away, and the sea was no more. And I saw the holy city, New Jerusalem, coming down out of heaven from God, prepared as a bride adorned for her husband. And I heard a loud voice from the throne saying, "Behold, the dwelling place of God is with man. He will dwell with them, and they will be his people, and God himself will be with them as their God. He will wipe away every tear from their eyes, and death shall be no more. Neither shall there be mourning, nor crying, nor pain anymore. For the former things have passed away." And he who was seated on the throne said, "Behold, I am making all things new." Also he said, "Write this down, for these words are trustworthy and true." And he said to me, "It is done. I am the Alpha and the Omega, the beginning and the end. To the thirsty I will give from the spring of the water of life without payment. The one who conquers will have this heritage, and I will be his God, and he will be my son." Galatians 6, 8 through 10. For the one who sows to his own flesh will from the flesh reap corruption. But the one who sows to the Spirit will from the Spirit reap eternal life. And let us not grow weary of doing good, for in due season we will reap if we do not give up. So then, as we have opportunity, let us do good to everyone, and especially to those who are of the household of faith. Psalm 138. I give you thanks, O Lord, with my whole heart. Before the gods I sing your praise. I bow down toward your holy temple and give thanks to your name for your steadfast love and your faithfulness. For you have exalted above all things your name and your word. On the day I called, you answered me. My strength of soul you increased. All the kings of the earth shall give you thanks, O Lord, for they have heard the words of your mouth, and they shall sing of the ways of the Lord, for great is the glory of the Lord. For though the Lord is high, he regards the lowly, but the haughty he knows from afar. Though I walk in the midst of trouble, you preserve my life. You stretch out your hand against the wrath of my enemies, and your right hand delivers me. The Lord will fulfill his purpose for me. Your steadfast love, O Lord, endures forever. Do not forsake the work of your hands.
1 John 2, 24-25. Let what you heard from the beginning abide in you. If what you heard from the beginning abides in you, then you too will abide in the Son and in the Father. And this is the promise that he made to us: eternal life. John chapter 6, 47-51. Truly, truly I say to you, whoever believes has eternal life. I am the bread of life. Your fathers ate the manna in the wilderness, and they died. This is the bread that comes down from heaven, so that one may eat of it and not die. I am the living bread that came down from heaven. If anyone eats of this bread, he will live forever. And the bread that I will give for the life of the world is my flesh. Matthew 6:14-15. For if you forgive others their trespasses, your heavenly Father will also forgive you. But if you do not forgive others their trespasses, neither will your Father forgive your trespasses. Psalm 55:22. Cast your burden on the Lord, and he will sustain you. He will never permit the righteous to be moved. Isaiah 52:12. For you shall not go out in haste, and you shall not go in flight. For the Lord will go before you, and the God of Israel will be your rear guard. Psalm 32:8. I will instruct you and teach you in the way you should go. I will counsel you with my eye upon you. Isaiah 30:18-21. Therefore the Lord waits to be gracious to you, and therefore he exalts himself to show mercy to you. For the Lord is a God of justice. Blessed are all those who wait for him. For a people shall dwell in Zion, in Jerusalem. You shall weep no more. He will surely be gracious to you at the sound of your cry. As soon as he hears it, he answers you. And though the Lord give you the bread of adversity and the water of affliction, yet your teacher will not hide himself anymore, but your eyes shall see your teacher, and your ears shall hear a word behind you saying, this is the way, walk in it, when you turn to the right or when you turn to the left. Philippians 1:6. And I am sure of this, that he who began a good work in you will bring it to completion at the day of Jesus Christ. Isaiah 26:3. You keep him in perfect peace whose mind is stayed on you, because he trusts in you. John 11:25-26. Jesus said to her, I am the resurrection and the life. Whoever believes in me, though he die, yet shall he live. And everyone who lives and believes in me shall never die. Second Corinthians 4:16-18. So we do not lose heart. Though our outward self is wasting away,
Our inner self is being renewed day by day. For this light momentary affliction is preparing for us an eternal weight of glory beyond all comparison. As we look not to the things that are seen, but to the things that are unseen. For the things that are seen are transient, but the things that are unseen are eternal. Philippians 3:20-21. But our citizenship is in heaven, and from it we await a Savior, the Lord Jesus Christ, who will transform our lowly body to be like his glorious body, by the power that enables him even to subject all things to himself. Matthew 5:2-11. And he opened his mouth and taught them, saying, Blessed are the poor in spirit, for theirs is the kingdom of heaven. Blessed are those who mourn, for they shall be comforted. Blessed are the meek, for they shall inherit the earth. Blessed are those who hunger and thirst for righteousness, for they shall be satisfied. Blessed are the merciful, for they shall receive mercy. Blessed are the pure in heart, for they shall see God. Blessed are the peacemakers, for they shall be called sons of God. Blessed are those who are persecuted for righteousness' sake, for theirs is the kingdom of heaven. Blessed are you when others revile you and persecute you and utter all kinds of evil against you falsely on my account. Rejoice and be glad, for your reward is great in heaven, for so they persecuted the prophets who were before you. First John 4:4. Little children, you are from God and have overcome them. For he who is in you is greater than he who is in the world. Matthew 10:39-42. Whoever finds his life will lose it, and whoever loses his life for my sake will find it. Whoever receives you receives me, and whoever receives me receives him who sent me. The one who receives a prophet because he is a prophet will receive a prophet's reward. And the one who receives a righteous person because he is a righteous person will receive a righteous person's reward. And whoever gives one of these little ones even a cup of cold water because he is a disciple, truly I say to you, he will by no means lose his reward. Psalm 145:13-19. The Lord is faithful in all his words, and kind in all his works. The Lord upholds all who are falling, and raises up all who are bowed down. The eyes of all look to you, and you give them their food in due season. You open your hand, you satisfy the desire of every living thing. The Lord is righteous in all his ways and kind in all his works. The Lord is near to all who call on him, to all who call on him in truth. He fulfills the desire of those who fear him. He also hears their cry and saves them. First Corinthians 10:13. No temptation has overtaken you that is not common to man. God is faithful,
and he will not let you be tempted beyond your ability. But with the temptation, he will also provide the way of escape, that you may be able to endure it. Second Peter 3:8-9. But do not overlook this one fact, beloved, that with the Lord one day is as 1,000 years, and 1,000 years as one day. The Lord is not slow to fulfill his promise, as some count slowness, but is patient toward you, not wishing that any should perish, but that all should reach repentance. Matthew 28:18-20. And Jesus came and said to them, "All authority in heaven and on earth has been given to me. Go therefore and make disciples of all nations, baptizing them in the name of the Father and of the Son and of the Holy Spirit, teaching them to observe all that I have commanded you. And behold, I am with you always, to the end of the age." Mark 16:15-18. And he said to them, "Go into all the world and proclaim the gospel to the whole creation. Whoever believes and is baptized will be saved, but whoever does not believe will be condemned. And these signs will accompany those who believe. In my name they will cast out demons, they will speak in new tongues, they will pick up serpents with their hands, and if they drink any deadly poison, it will not hurt them. They will lay their hands on the sick, and they will recover." Second Timothy 4:8. "Henceforth there is laid up for me the crown of righteousness, which the Lord, the righteous judge, will award me on that day. And not only to me, but also to all who have loved his appearing." First Corinthians 6:14. "And God raised the Lord, and will also raise us up by his power." Second Corinthians 4:14. "He who raised the Lord Jesus will raise us also with Jesus and bring us with you into his presence." James 1:12. "Blessed is the man who remains steadfast under trial, for when he has stood the test, he will receive the crown of life, which God has promised to those who love him." 1 Peter 4:1-2. "Since therefore Christ suffered in the flesh, arm yourselves with the same way of thinking. For whoever has suffered in the flesh has ceased from sin, so as to live for the rest of the time in the flesh, no longer for human passions, but for the will of God." 1 John 3:1-3. "See what kind of love the Father has given to us, that we should be called children of God, and so we are. The reason why the world does not know us is that it did not know him. Beloved, we are God's children now, and what we will be has not yet appeared. But we know that when he appears, we shall be like him, because we shall see him as he is. And everyone who thus hopes in him purifies himself as he is pure." 3:1-4. "If then you have been raised with Christ, seek the things that are above, where Christ is,
seated at the right hand of God. Set your minds on things that are above, not on things that are on earth. For you have died, and your life is hidden with Christ in God. When Christ, who is your life, appears, then you also will appear with him in glory. 2 Peter 3:13. But according to his promise, we are waiting for new heavens and a new earth in which righteousness dwells. John chapter 10, 9 through 11. I am the door. If anyone enters by me, he will be saved and will go in and out and find pasture. The thief comes only to steal and kill and destroy. I came that they may have life and have it abundantly. I am the good shepherd. The good shepherd lays down his life for the sheep. Romans chapter 6, 22 through 23. But now that you have been set free from sin and have become slaves of God, the fruit you get leads to sanctification, and its end, eternal life. For the wages of sin is death, but the free gift of God is eternal life in Christ Jesus our Lord. Numbers 23:19. God is not man that he should lie, or a son of man that he should change his mind. Has he said, and will he not do it? Or has he spoken, and will he not fulfill it? Psalm 121. I lift up my eyes to the hills. From where does my help come? My help comes from the Lord, who made heaven and earth. He will not let your foot be moved. He who keeps you will not slumber. Behold, he who keeps Israel will neither slumber nor sleep. The Lord is your keeper. The Lord is your shade on your right hand. The sun shall not strike you by day, nor the moon by night. The Lord will keep you from all evil. He will keep your life. The Lord will keep your going out and your coming in from this time forth and forevermore. Psalm 1, 1 through 3. Blessed is the man who walks not in the counsel of the wicked, nor stands in the way of sinners, nor sits in the seat of scoffers. But his delight is in the law of the Lord, and on his law he meditates day and night. He is like a tree planted by streams of water that yields its fruit in its season, and its leaf does not wither. In all that he does, he prospers.

Romans chapter 1, 16 through 17. For I am not ashamed of the gospel, for it is the power of God for salvation to everyone who believes, to the Jew first and also to the Greek. For in it the righteousness of God is revealed from faith for faith, as it is written, the righteous shall live by faith. Second Corinthians chapter 1, 3 through 5. Blessed be the God and Father of our Lord Jesus Christ, the Father of mercies and God of all comfort, who comforts us in all our affliction, so that we may be able to comfort those who are in any affliction with the comfort with which we ourselves are comforted by God. For as we share abundantly in Christ's sufferings, so through Christ we share abundantly in comfort too. Second Corinthians chapter 5, verse 17. Therefore, if anyone is in Christ, he is a new creation. The old has passed away. Behold, the new has come. John chapter 10, 27 through 30. My sheep hear my voice, and I know them, and they follow me. I give them eternal life, and they will never perish, and no one will snatch them out of my hand. My Father, who has given them to me, is greater than all, and no one is able to snatch them out of the Father's hand. I and the Father are one. Acts chapter 1, 7 through 8. It is not for you to know times or seasons that the Father has fixed by his own authority, but you will receive power when the Holy Spirit comes upon you, and you will be my witnesses in Jerusalem and in all Judea and Samaria and to the end of the earth. 2 Corinthians chapter 1, 20 through 22. For all the promises of God find their yes in him. That is why it is through him that we utter our amen to God for his glory. And it is God who establishes us with you in Christ, and has anointed us, and who has also put his seal on us, and given us his Spirit in our hearts as a guarantee. Acts chapter 2, 38 through 39. And Peter said to them, repent and be baptized, every one of you, in the name of Jesus Christ, for the forgiveness of your sins. And you will receive the gift of the Holy Spirit. For the promise is for you and for your children, and for all who are far off, everyone whom the Lord our God calls to himself. Deuteronomy 26, 17 through 19. You have declared today that the Lord is your God, and that you will walk in his ways, and keep his statutes and his commandments and his rules, and will obey his voice. And the Lord has declared today that you are a people for his treasured possession, as he has promised you, and that you are to keep all his commandments. And that he will set you in praise and in fame and in honor high above all nations that he has made, and that you shall be a people holy to the Lord your God, as he promised. Hebrews chapter 10, 19 through 23. Therefore, brothers,
Since we have confidence to enter the holy places by the blood of Jesus, by the new and living way that he opened for us through the curtain, that is through his flesh, and since we have a great priest over the house of God, let us draw near with a true heart in full assurance of faith, with our hearts sprinkled clean from an evil conscience, and our bodies washed with pure water. Let us hold fast the confession of our hope without wavering, for he who promised is faithful. Exodus 14:13-14. And Moses said to the people, "Fear not, stand firm, and see the salvation of the Lord, which he will work for you today. For the Egyptians whom you see today, you shall never see again. The Lord will fight for you, and you have only to be silent." Isaiah 43:1-3. But now, thus says the Lord, he who created you, O Jacob, he who formed you, O Israel, fear not, for I have redeemed you. I have called you by name. You are mine. When you pass through the waters, I will be with you, and through the rivers, they shall not overwhelm you. When you walk through fire, you shall not be burned, and the flame shall not consume you. For I am the Lord your God, the Holy One of Israel, your Savior. Isaiah 54:10. For the mountains may depart and the hills be removed, but my steadfast love shall not depart from you, and my covenant of peace shall not be removed, says the Lord, who has compassion on you. Isaiah 54:13-14. All your children shall be taught by the Lord, and great shall be the peace of your children. In righteousness you shall be established. You shall be far from oppression, for you shall not fear, and from terror, for it shall not come near you. And great shall be the peace of your children. In righteousness you shall be established. You shall be far from oppression, for you shall not fear, and from terror, for it shall not come near you. Isaiah 54:13-14. No weapon that is fashioned against you shall succeed, and you shall refute every tongue that rises against you in judgment. This is the heritage of the servants of the Lord, and their vindication from me, declares the Lord. Isaiah 58:6-12. Is not this the fast that I choose? To loose the bonds of wickedness, to undo the straps of the yoke, to let the oppressed go free, and to break every yoke? Is it not to share your bread with the hungry and bring the homeless poor into your house? When you see the naked, to cover him, and not to hide yourself from your own flesh? Then shall your light break forth like the dawn, and your healing shall spring up speedily. Your righteousness shall go before you. The glory of the Lord shall be your rear guard. Then you shall call, and the Lord will answer. You shall cry, and he will say, "Here I am." If you take away the yoke from your midst,
the pointing of the finger and speaking wickedness. If you pour yourself out for the hungry and satisfy the desire of the afflicted, then shall your light rise in the darkness, and your gloom be as the noonday. And the Lord will guide you continually and satisfy your desire in scorched places and make your bones strong. And you shall be like a watered garden, like a spring of water whose waters do not fail. And your ancient ruins shall be rebuilt. You shall raise up the foundations of many generations. You shall be called the repairer of the breach, the restorer of streets to dwell in. James 1, 2 through 5. Count it all joy, my brothers, when you meet trials of various kinds. For you know that the testing of your faith produces steadfastness. And let steadfastness have its full effect, that you may be perfect and complete, lacking in nothing. If any of you lacks wisdom, let him ask God, who gives generously to all without reproach, and it will be given him. James chapter 4, 7 through 8 and verse 10. Submit yourselves therefore to God. Resist the devil and he will flee from you. Draw near to God and he will draw near to you. Humble yourselves before the Lord and he will exalt you. First John chapter 1, verse 9. If we confess our sins, he is faithful and just to forgive us our sins and to cleanse us from all unrighteousness. 2 Chronicles chapter 7, 14 through 16. If my people who are called by my name humble themselves and pray and seek my face and turn from their wicked ways, then I will hear from heaven and will forgive their sin and heal their land. Now my eyes will be open and my ears attentive to the prayer that is made in this place. For now I have chosen and consecrated this house that my name may be there forever. My eyes and my heart will be there for all time. Deuteronomy chapter 31, 6 through 8. Be strong and courageous. Do not fear or be in dread of them, for it is the Lord your God who goes with you. He will not leave you or forsake you. Then Moses summoned Joshua and said to him in the sight of all Israel, be strong and courageous. For you shall go with this people into the land that the Lord has sworn to their fathers to give them, and you shall put them in possession of it. It is the Lord who goes before you. He will be with you. He will not leave you or forsake you. Do not fear or be dismayed. Jeremiah 29, 11 through 14. For I know the plans I have for you, declares the Lord. Plans for welfare and not for evil, to give you a future and a hope. Then you will call upon me and come and pray to me, and I will hear you. You will seek me and find me, when you seek me with all your heart. I will be found by you, declares the Lord. John chapter 3, 16 through 17.
For God so loved the world that he gave his only Son, that whoever believes in him should not perish, but have eternal life. For God did not send his Son into the world to condemn the world, but in order that the world might be saved through him. John chapter 8, 34 through 36. Jesus answered them, "Truly, truly, I say to you, everyone who practices sin is a slave to sin. The slave does not remain in the house forever. The Son remains forever. So if the Son sets you free, you will be free indeed." Malachi chapter 3, 10 through 12. "Bring the full tithe into the storehouse, that there may be food in my house, and thereby put me to the test, says the Lord of hosts, if I will not open the windows of heaven for you and pour down for you a blessing until there is no more need. I will rebuke the devourer for you, so that it will not destroy the fruits of your soil, and your vine in the field shall not fail to bear, says the Lord of hosts. Then all nations will call you blessed, for you will be a land of delight, says the Lord of hosts." Mark chapter 11, 22 through 26. And Jesus answered them, "Have faith in God. Truly I say to you, whoever says to this mountain, 'Be taken up and thrown into the sea,' and does not doubt in his heart, but believes that what he says will come to pass, it will be done for him. Therefore I tell you, whatever you ask in prayer, believe that you have received it, and it will be yours. And whenever you stand praying, forgive if you have anything against anyone, so that your Father also who is in heaven may forgive you your trespasses.

Joshua chapter 1, 6 through 9. Be strong and courageous, for you shall cause this people to inherit the land that I swore to their fathers to give them. Only be strong and very courageous, being careful to do according to all the law that Moses, my servant, commanded you. Do not turn from it to the right hand or to the left, that you may have good success wherever you go. This book of the law shall not depart from your mouth, but you shall meditate on it day and night, so that you may be careful to do according to all that is written in it. For then you will make your way prosperous, and then you will have good success. Have I not commanded you? Be strong and courageous. Do not be frightened, and do not be dismayed, for the Lord your God is with you wherever you go. Philippians chapter 4, 19 through 20. And my God will supply every need of yours according to his riches in glory in Christ Jesus. To our God and Father be glory forever and ever. Amen. Psalm chapter 37, 3 through 11. Trust in the Lord and do good. Dwell in the land and befriend faithfulness. Delight yourself in the Lord, and he will give you the desires of your heart. Commit your way to the Lord. Trust in him, and he will act. He will bring forth your righteousness as the light, and your justice as the noonday. Be still before the Lord, and wait patiently for him. Fret not yourself over the one who prospers in his way, over the man who carries out evil devices. Refrain from anger and forsake wrath. Fret not yourself. It tends only to evil. For the evildoers shall be cut off, but those who wait for the Lord shall inherit the land. In just a little while, the wicked will be no more. Though you look carefully at his place, he will not be there. But the meek shall inherit the land and delight themselves in abundant peace. Psalm chapter 50, 14 through 15. Offer to God a sacrifice of thanksgiving, and perform your vows to the Most High, and call upon me in the day of trouble. I will deliver you, and you shall glorify me.

Revelation chapter 2, 5 through 7. Remember therefore from where you have fallen. Repent and do the works you did at first. If not, I will come to you and remove your lampstand from its place, unless you repent. Yet this you have. You hate the works of the Nicolaitans, which I also hate. He who has an ear, let him hear what the Spirit says to the churches. To the one who conquers, I will grant to eat of the tree of life, which is in the paradise of God. Revelation chapter 2, 10 through 11. Be faithful unto death, and I will give you the crown of life. He who has an ear, let him hear what the Spirit says to the churches. The one who conquers will not be hurt by the second death. Revelation chapter 2, verse 17. He who has an ear, let him hear what the Spirit says to the churches. To the one who conquers, I will give some of the hidden manna. And I will give him a white stone with a new name written on the stone that no one knows except the one who receives it. Revelation chapter 2, 26 through 29. The one who conquers and who keeps my works until the end, to him I will give authority over the nations, and he will rule them with a rod of iron, as when earthen pots are broken in pieces, even as I myself have received authority from my Father, and I will give him the morning star. He who has an ear, let him hear what the Spirit says to the churches. Revelation chapter 3, verse 5. The one who conquers will be clothed thus in white garments, and I will never blot out his name from the book of life. I will confess his name before my Father and before his angels. He who has an ear, let him hear what the Spirit says to the churches. Revelation chapter 3, 10 through 13. Because you have kept my word about patient endurance, I will keep you from the hour of trial that is coming on the whole world to try those who dwell on the earth. I am coming soon. Hold fast what you have, so that no one may seize your crown. The one who conquers, I will make him a pillar in the temple of my God. Never shall he go out of it. And I will write on him the name of my God and the name of the city of my God, the New Jerusalem, which comes down from my God out of heaven, and my own new name. He who has an ear, let him hear what the Spirit says to the churches. Revelation chapter 3, 20 through 22. Behold, I stand at the door and knock. If anyone hears my voice and opens the door, I will come in to him and eat with him, and he with me. The one who conquers, I will grant him to sit with me on my throne, as I also conquered and sat down with my Father on his throne. He who has an ear, let him hear what the Spirit says to the churches. First Peter chapter 3, 10 through 12.
Whoever desires to love life and see good days, let him keep his tongue from evil and his lips from speaking deceit. Let him turn away from evil and do good. Let him seek peace and pursue it. For the eyes of the Lord are on the righteous, and his ears are open to their prayer. But the face of the Lord is against those who do evil. The face of the Lord is against those who do evil.

supplication with thanksgiving. Let your requests be known to God. And the peace of God, which surpasses all understanding, will guard your hearts and your minds in Christ Jesus. Finally, brothers, whatever is true, whatever is honorable, whatever is just, whatever is pure, whatever is lovely, whatever is commendable, if there is any excellence, if there is anything worthy of praise, think about these things. What you have learned and received and heard and seen in me, practice these things, and the God of peace will be with you. Psalm chapter 34, 15 through 19. The eyes of the Lord are toward the righteous, and his ears toward their cry. The face of the Lord is against those who do evil, to cut off the memory of them from the earth. When the righteous cry for help, the Lord hears and delivers them out of all their troubles. The Lord is near to the brokenhearted and saves the crushed in spirit. Many are the afflictions of the righteous, but the Lord delivers him out of them all. Jeremiah chapter 33, 2 through 3. Thus says the Lord who made the earth, the Lord who formed it to establish it. The Lord is his name. Call to me and I will answer you and will tell you great and hidden things that you have not known. Jeremiah chapter 33, verse 6. Behold, I will bring it health and cure, and I will cure them, and I will reveal to them abundance of peace and truth. Isaiah 41, 10 through 13. Fear not, for I am with you. Be not dismayed, for I am your God. I will strengthen you. I will help you. I will uphold you with my righteous right hand. Behold, all who are incensed against you shall be put to shame and confounded. Those who strive against you shall be as nothing and shall perish. You shall seek those who contend with you, but you shall not find them. Those who war against you shall be as nothing at all. For I, the Lord your God, hold your right hand. It is I who say to you, fear not. I am the one who helps you. Isaiah 40, 27 through 31. Why do you say, O Jacob, and speak, O Israel, my way is hidden from the Lord, and my right is disregarded by my God? Have you not known? Have you not heard? The Lord is the everlasting God, the creator of the ends of the earth. He does not faint or grow weary. His understanding is unsearchable. He gives power to the faint, and to him who has no might, he increases strength. Even youths shall faint and be weary, and young men shall fall exhausted. But they who wait for the Lord shall renew their strength. They shall mount up with wings like eagles. They shall run and not be weary. They shall walk and not faint. Matthew chapter 11, 28 through 30. Come to me, all who labor and are heavily burdened,

and I will give you rest. Take my yoke upon you and learn from me, for I am gentle and humble in heart, and you will find rest for your souls. For my yoke is easy and my burden is light. Psalm 91. He who dwells in the secret place of the Most High will rest in the shadow of the Almighty. I will say of Yahweh, He is my refuge and my fortress, my God in whom I trust. For He will deliver you from the snare of the fowler and from the deadly pestilence. He will cover you with His feathers. Under His wings you will take refuge. His faithfulness is your shield and rampart. You shall not be afraid of the terror by night, nor of the arrow that flies by day, nor of the pestilence that walks in darkness, nor of the destruction that wastes at noonday. 1,000 may fall at your side, and 10,000 at your right hand, but it will not come near you. You will only look with your eyes and see the recompense of the wicked. Because you have made Yahweh your refuge and the Most High your dwelling place, no evil shall happen to you, neither shall any plague come near your dwelling. For He will put His angels in charge of you to guard you in all your ways. They will bear you up in their hands so that you won't dash your foot against a stone. You will tread on the lion and the cobra. You will trample the young lion and the serpent underfoot. Because He has set His love on me, therefore I will deliver him. I will set him on high because he has known my name. He will call on me and I will answer him. I will be with him in trouble. I will deliver him and honor him. I will satisfy him with long life and show him my salvation. Romans chapter 8, 16 through 18. The Spirit Himself testifies with our spirit that we are children of God. And if children, then heirs, heirs of God, and joint heirs with Christ, if indeed we suffer with Him, that we may also be glorified with Him. For I consider that the sufferings of this present time are not worthy to be compared with the glory which will be revealed toward us. John chapter 14, 25 through 27. These things I have spoken to you while I am still with you. But the Helper, the Holy Spirit, whom the Father will send in my name, He will teach you all things and bring to your remembrance all that I have said to you. Peace I leave with you, my peace I give to you. Not as the world gives do I give to you. Let not your hearts be troubled, neither let them be afraid. Romans chapter 5. 1-5. Therefore, since we have been justified by faith, we have peace with God through our Lord Jesus Christ. Through Him, we have also obtained access by faith into this grace in which we stand, and we rejoice in hope of the glory of God. Not only that, but we rejoice in our sufferings, knowing that suffering produces endurance, and endurance produces character, and character produces hope, and hope does not put us to shame, because God's love has been poured into our hearts through the Holy Spirit,
who has been given to us. Second Corinthians chapter 13, verse 11. Finally, brothers, rejoice. Aim for restoration. Comfort one another. Agree with one another. Live in peace, and the God of love and peace will be with you. Isaiah chapter 53, verse 5. But he was wounded for our transgressions. He was crushed for our iniquities. Upon him was the chastisement that brought us peace, and with his stripes we are healed. Psalm chapter 37, verse 37. Mark the blameless and behold the upright, for there is a future for the man of peace. Hebrews chapter 12, verse 11. For the moment, all discipline seems painful rather than pleasant. But later, it yields the peaceful fruit of righteousness to those who have been trained by it. Matthew chapter 6, 25 through 33. Therefore I tell you, do not be anxious about your life, what you will eat or what you will drink, nor about your body, what you will put on. Is not life more than food, and the body more than clothing? Look at the birds of the air. They neither sow nor reap, nor gather into barns, and yet your heavenly Father feeds them. Are you not of more value than they? And which of you, by being anxious, can add a single hour to his span of life? And why are you anxious about clothing? Consider the lilies of the field, how they grow. They neither toil nor spin. Yet I tell you, even Solomon in all his glory was not arrayed like one of these. But if God so clothes the grass of the field, which today is alive and tomorrow is thrown into the oven, will he not much more clothe you, O you of little faith? Therefore, do not be anxious, saying, what shall we eat, or what shall we drink, or what shall we wear? For the Gentiles seek after these things, and your heavenly Father knows that you need them all. But seek first the kingdom of God and his righteousness, and all these things will be added to you.

Psalm chapter 126, 5 through 6. Those who sow in tears shall reap with shouts of joy. He who goes out weeping, bearing the seed for sowing, shall come home with shouts of joy, bringing his sheaves with him. Psalm 16, 5 through 11. The Lord is my chosen portion and my cup. You hold my lot. The lines have fallen for me in pleasant places. Indeed, I have a beautiful inheritance. I bless the Lord who gives me counsel. In the night also my heart instructs me. I have set the Lord always before me. Because he is at my right hand, I shall not be shaken. Therefore my heart is glad, and my whole being rejoices. My flesh also dwells secure. For you will not abandon my soul to Sheol, or let your Holy One see corruption. You make known to me the path of life. In your presence there's fullness of joy. At your right hand are pleasures forevermore. John 16:33. I have said these things to you, that in me you may have peace. In the world you will have tribulation, but take heart. I have overcome the world. First Peter chapter 5, 6 through 7. Humble yourselves, therefore, under the mighty hand of God, so that at the proper time he may exalt you, casting all your anxieties on him, because he cares for you.

Lamentations 3:22-23. The steadfast love of the Lord never ceases. His mercies never come to an end. They are new every morning. Great is your faithfulness.

Psalm 32, 7 and 10. You are a hiding place for me. You preserve me from trouble. You surround me with shouts of deliverance. Many are the sorrows of the wicked, but steadfast love surrounds the one who trusts in the Lord. Jeremiah 17:7-8. Blessed is the man who trusts in the Lord, whose trust is the Lord. He is like a tree planted by water that sends out its roots by the stream and does not fear when heat comes, for its leaves remain green and is not anxious in the year of drought, for it does not cease to bear fruit. Romans 8:26-30. Likewise, the Spirit helps us in our weakness, for we do not know what to pray for as we ought. But the Spirit Himself intercedes for us with groanings too deep for words. And he who searches hearts knows what is the mind of the Spirit, because the Spirit intercedes for the saints according to the will of God. And we know that for those who love God, all things work together for good, for those who are called according to his purpose. For those whom he foreknew, he also predestined to be conformed to the image of his Son, in order that he might be the firstborn among many brothers. And those whom he predestined, he also called. And those whom he called, he also justified. And those whom he justified, he also glorified. Romans chapter 8:35-39. Who shall separate us from the love of Christ? Shall tribulation, or distress, or persecution, or famine, or nakedness, or danger, or sword? As it is written, for your sake we are being killed all day long. We are regarded as sheep to be slaughtered. No, in all these things we are more than conquerors through him who loved us. For I am sure that neither death nor life, nor angels nor rulers, nor things present nor things to come, nor powers, nor height nor depth, nor anything else in all creation will be able to separate us from the love of God in Christ Jesus our Lord. Romans 10:9-13. If you confess with your mouth that Jesus is Lord, and believe in your heart that God raised him from the dead, you will be saved. For with the heart one believes and is justified, and with the mouth one confesses and is saved. For the scripture says, everyone who believes in him will not be put to shame. For there is no distinction between Jew and Greek, for the same Lord is Lord of all, bestowing his riches on all who call on him. For everyone who calls on the name of the Lord will be saved. Psalm chapter 9:9-12. The Lord is a stronghold for the oppressed, a stronghold in times of trouble. And those who know your name put their trust in you. For you, O Lord, have not forsaken those who seek you.
sing praises to the Lord, who sits enthroned in Zion. Tell among the peoples his deeds, for he who avenges blood is mindful of them. He does not forget the cry of the afflicted. Proverbs 3:1-12. My son, do not forget my teaching, but let your heart keep my commands. For length of days and years of life and peace they will add to you. Let not steadfast love and faithfulness forsake you. Bind them around your neck. Write them on the tablet of your heart, so you will find favor and good success in the sight of God and man. Trust in the Lord with all your heart, and do not lean on your own understanding. In all your ways, acknowledge him, and he will make straight your paths. Be not wise in your own eyes. Fear the Lord and turn away from evil. It will be healing to your flesh and refreshment to your bones. Honor the Lord with your wealth and with the first fruits of all your produce. Then your barns will be filled with plenty, and your vats will be bursting with wine. My son, do not despise the Lord's discipline, or be weary of his reproof. For the Lord reproves him who he loves, as a father the son in whom he delights. James 5:13-16. Is anyone among you suffering? Let him pray. Is anyone cheerful? Let him sing praise. Is anyone among you sick? Let him call for the elders of the church, and let them pray over him, anointing him with oil in the name of the Lord. And the prayer of faith will save the one who is sick, and the Lord will raise him up. And if he has committed sins, he will be forgiven. Therefore, confess your sins to one another and pray for one another that you may be healed. The prayer of a righteous person has great power as it is working. Matthew 7:7-11. Ask, and it will be given to you. Seek, and you will find. Knock, and it will be opened to you. For everyone who asks receives, and the one who seeks finds, and to the one who knocks it will be opened. Or which one of you, if his son asks him for bread, will give him a stone? Or if he asks for a fish, will give him a serpent? If you then, who are evil, know how to give good gifts to your children, how much more will your Father who is in heaven give good things to those who ask him? Psalm 103:1-12. Bless the Lord, O my soul, and all that is within me. Bless his holy name. Bless the Lord, O my soul, and forget not all his benefits, who forgives all your iniquity, who heals all your diseases, who redeems your life from the pit, who crowns you with steadfast love and mercy, who satisfies you with good so that your youth is renewed like the eagles. The Lord works righteousness and justice for all who are oppressed. He made known his ways to Moses,
his acts to the people of Israel. The Lord is merciful and gracious, slow to anger and abounding in steadfast love. He will not always chide, nor will he keep his anger forever. He does not deal with us according to our sins, nor repay us according to our iniquities. For as high as the heavens are above the earth, so great is his steadfast love toward those who fear him. As far as the east is from the west, so far does he remove our transgressions from us. As a father shows compassion to his children, so the Lord shows compassion to those who fear him. Psalm 107, 13 through 16. Then they cried to the Lord in their trouble, and he delivered them from their distress. He brought them out of darkness and the shadow of death, and burst their bonds apart. Let them thank the Lord for his steadfast love, for his wondrous works to the children of man. For he shatters the doors of bronze and cuts into the bars of iron. John 14, 1 through 7. Let not your hearts be troubled. Believe in God. Believe also in me. In my Father's house are many rooms. If it were not so, would I have told you that I go to prepare a place for you? And if I go and prepare a place for you, I will come again and will take you to myself, that where I am, you may also be. And you know the way to where I am going. Thomas said to him, Lord, we do not know where you are going. How can we know the way? Jesus said to him, I am the way, and the truth, and the life. No one comes to the Father except through me. If you had known me, you would have known my Father also. From now on, you do know him and have seen him. John 14, 12 through 21. Truly, truly I say to you, whoever believes in me will also do the works that I do. And greater works than these will he do, because I am going to the Father. Whatever you ask in my name, this I will do, that the Father may be glorified in the Son. If you ask me anything in my name, I will do it. If you love me, you will keep my commandments. And I will ask the Father, and he will give you another helper to be with you forever, even the Spirit of truth, whom the world cannot receive because it neither sees him nor knows him. You know him, for he dwells with you and will be in you. I will not leave you as orphans. I will come to you. Yet a little while and the world will see me no more, but you will see me. Because I live, you also will live. In that day you will know that I am in my Father, and you in me, and I in you. Whoever has my commandments and keeps them, he it is who loves me. And he who loves me will be loved by my Father, and I will love him and manifest myself to him. Mark 10, 27 through 31. Jesus looked at them and said, with man it is impossible, but not with God. For all things are possible with God. Peter began to say to him, see, we have left everything and followed you.
Jesus said, "Truly, I say to you, there is no one who has left house or brothers or sisters or mother or father or children or lands for my sake and for the gospel, who will not receive 100-fold now in this time, houses and brothers and sisters and mothers and children and lands, with persecutions, and in the age to come eternal life. But many who are first will be last, and the last will be first." Matthew 24:12-13. "And because lawlessness will be increased, the love of many will grow cold. But the one who endures to the end will be saved." John 15:1-11. "I am the true vine, and my Father is the vine dresser. Every branch in me that does not bear fruit, he takes away. And every branch that does bear fruit, he prunes, that it may bear more fruit. Already you are clean because of the word that I have spoken to you. Abide in me, and I in you. As the branch cannot bear fruit by itself, unless it abides in the vine, neither can you, unless you abide in me. I am the vine, you are the branches. Whoever abides in me and I in him, he it is that bears much fruit. For apart from me, you can do nothing. If anyone does not abide in me, he is thrown away like a branch and withers. And the branches are gathered, thrown into the fire and burned. If you abide in me and my words abide in you, ask whatever you wish, and it will be done for you. By this my Father is glorified, that you bear much fruit, and so prove to be my disciples. As the Father has loved me, so have I loved you. Abide in my love. If you keep my commandments, you will abide in my love, just as I have kept my Father's commandments and abide in his love. These things I have spoken to you, that my joy may be in you, and that your joy may be full." 2 Peter 1:3-11. "His divine power has granted to us all things that pertain to life and godliness, through the knowledge of him who called us to his own glory and excellence, by which he granted to us his precious and very great promises, so that through them you may become partakers of the divine nature, having escaped from the corruption that is in the world because of sinful desire. For this very reason, make every effort to supplement your faith with virtue, and virtue with knowledge, and knowledge with self-control, and self-control with steadfastness, and steadfastness with godliness, and godliness with brotherly affection, and brotherly affection with love. For if these qualities are yours and are increasing, they keep you from being ineffective or unfruitful in the knowledge of our Lord Jesus Christ. For whoever lacks these qualities is so nearsighted that he is blind, having forgotten that he was cleansed from his former sins. Therefore, brothers, be all the more diligent to confirm your calling and election. For if you practice these qualities, you will never fall. For in this way there will be richly provided for you an entrance into the eternal kingdom of our Lord and Savior Jesus Christ." Job 36:10-11. "He opens their ears to instruction and commands that they return from iniquity. If they listen and serve him, they complete their days in prosperity
and their years in pleasantness. Psalm 46, 1 through 7. God is our refuge and strength, a very present help in trouble. Therefore, we will not fear though the earth gives way, though the mountains be moved into the heart of the sea, though its waters roar and foam, though the mountains tremble at its swelling. There is a river whose streams make glad the city of God, the holy habitation of the Most High. God is in the midst of her. She shall not be moved. God will help her when morning dawns. The nations rage, the kingdoms totter. He utters his voice, the earth melts. The Lord of hosts is with us. The God of Jacob is our fortress. Romans chapter 6, 5 through 14. For if we have been united with him in a death like his, we shall certainly be united with him in a resurrection like his. We know that our old self was crucified with him in order that the body of sin might be brought to nothing, so that we would no longer be enslaved to sin. For one who has died has been set free from sin. Now, if we have died with Christ, we believe that we will also live with him. We know that Christ, being raised from the dead, will never die again. Death no longer has dominion over him. For the death he died to sin once for all. But the life he lives to God. So you also must consider yourselves dead to sin and alive to God in Christ Jesus. Let not sin, therefore, reign in your mortal body, to make you obey its passions. Do not present your members to sin as instruments for unrighteousness, but present yourselves to God as those who have been brought from death to life, and your members to God as instruments for righteousness. For sin will have no dominion over you, since you are not under law, but under grace.

Psalm 147, 1 through 6. Praise the Lord, for it is good to sing praises to our God, for it is pleasant, and a song of praise is fitting. The Lord builds up Jerusalem. He gathers the outcasts of Israel. He heals the brokenhearted and binds up their wounds. He determines the number of the stars. He gives to all of them their names. Great is our Lord, and abundant in power. His understanding is beyond measure. The Lord lifts up the humble. He casts the wicked to the ground. Revelation 21, 1 through 7. Then I saw a new heaven and a new earth, for the first heaven and the first earth had passed away, and the sea was no more. And I saw the holy city, New Jerusalem, coming down out of heaven from God, prepared as a bride adorned for her husband. And I heard a loud voice from the throne saying, "Behold, the dwelling place of God is with man. He will dwell with them, and they will be his people, and God himself will be with them as their God. He will wipe away every tear from their eyes, and death shall be no more. Neither shall there be mourning, nor crying, nor pain anymore. For the former things have passed away." And he who was seated on the throne said, "Behold, I am making all things new." Also he said, "Write this down, for these words are trustworthy and true." And he said to me, "It is done. I am the Alpha and the Omega, the beginning and the end. To the thirsty I will give from the spring of the water of life without payment. The one who conquers will have this heritage, and I will be his God, and he will be my son." Galatians 6, 8 through 10. For the one who sows to his own flesh will from the flesh reap corruption. But the one who sows to the Spirit will from the Spirit reap eternal life. And let us not grow weary of doing good, for in due season we will reap if we do not give up. So then, as we have opportunity, let us do good to everyone, and especially to those who are of the household of faith. Psalm 138. I give you thanks, O Lord, with my whole heart. Before the gods I sing your praise. I bow down toward your holy temple and give thanks to your name for your steadfast love and your faithfulness. For you have exalted above all things your name and your word. On the day I called, you answered me. My strength of soul you increased. All the kings of the earth shall give you thanks, O Lord, for they have heard the words of your mouth, and they shall sing of the ways of the Lord, for great is the glory of the Lord. For though the Lord is high, he regards the lowly, but the haughty he knows from afar. Though I walk in the midst of trouble, you preserve my life. You stretch out your hand against the wrath of my enemies, and your right hand delivers me. The Lord will fulfill his purpose for me. Your steadfast love, O Lord, endures forever. Do not forsake the work of your hands.
1 John 2:24 through 25. Let what you heard from the beginning abide in you. If what you heard from the beginning abides in you, then you too will abide in the Son and in the Father. And this is the promise that he made to us: eternal life. John chapter 6, 47 through 51. Truly, truly I say to you, whoever believes has eternal life. I am the bread of life. Your fathers ate the manna in the wilderness, and they died. This is the bread that comes down from heaven, so that one may eat of it and not die. I am the living bread that came down from heaven. If anyone eats of this bread, he will live forever. And the bread that I will give for the life of the world is my flesh. Matthew 6, 14 through 15. For if you forgive others their trespasses, your heavenly Father will also forgive you. But if you do not forgive others their trespasses, neither will your Father forgive your trespasses. Psalm 55, 22. Cast your burden on the Lord, and he will sustain you. He will never permit the righteous to be moved. Isaiah 52, 12. For you shall not go out in haste, and you shall not go in flight. For the Lord will go before you, and the God of Israel will be your rear guard. Psalm 32, 8. I will instruct you and teach you in the way you should go. I will counsel you with my eye upon you. Isaiah 30, 18 through 21. Therefore the Lord waits to be gracious to you, and therefore he exalts himself to show mercy to you. For the Lord is a God of justice. Blessed are all those who wait for him. For a people shall dwell in Zion, in Jerusalem. You shall weep no more. He will surely be gracious to you at the sound of your cry. As soon as he hears it, he answers you. And though the Lord give you the bread of adversity and the water of affliction, yet your teacher will not hide himself anymore, but your eyes shall see your teacher, and your ears shall hear a word behind you saying, "This is the way, walk in it," when you turn to the right or when you turn to the left. Philippians chapter 1, verse 6. And I am sure of this, that he who began a good work in you will bring it to completion at the day of Jesus Christ. Isaiah 26, verse 3. You keep him in perfect peace whose mind is stayed on you, because he trusts in you. John chapter 11, 25 through 26. Jesus said to her, "I am the resurrection and the life. Whoever believes in me, though he die, yet shall he live. And everyone who lives and believes in me shall never die." Second Corinthians 4, 16 through 18. So we do not lose heart. Though our outward self is wasting away,
our inner self is being renewed day by day. For this light momentary affliction is preparing for us an eternal weight of glory beyond all comparison. As we look not to the things that are seen, but to the things that are unseen. For the things that are seen are transient, but the things that are unseen are eternal. Philippians 3:20-21. But our citizenship is in heaven, and from it we await a Savior, the Lord Jesus Christ, who will transform our lowly body to be like his glorious body, by the power that enables him even to subject all things to himself. Matthew 5:2-11. And he opened his mouth and taught them, saying, Blessed are the poor in spirit, for theirs is the kingdom of heaven. Blessed are those who mourn, for they shall be comforted. Blessed are the meek, for they shall inherit the earth. Blessed are those who hunger and thirst for righteousness, for they shall be satisfied. Blessed are the merciful, for they shall receive mercy. Blessed are the pure in heart, for they shall see God. Blessed are the peacemakers, for they shall be called sons of God. Blessed are those who are persecuted for righteousness' sake, for theirs is the kingdom of heaven. Blessed are you when others revile you and persecute you and utter all kinds of evil against you falsely on my account. Rejoice and be glad, for your reward is great in heaven, for so they persecuted the prophets who were before you. First John 4:4. Little children, you are from God and have overcome them, for he who is in you is greater than he who is in the world. Matthew 10:39-42. Whoever finds his life will lose it, and whoever loses his life for my sake will find it. Whoever receives you receives me, and whoever receives me receives him who sent me. The one who receives a prophet because he is a prophet will receive a prophet's reward, and the one who receives a righteous person because he is a righteous person will receive a righteous person's reward. And whoever gives one of these little ones even a cup of cold water because he is a disciple, truly I say to you, he will by no means lose his reward. Psalm 145:13-19. The Lord is faithful in all his words and kind in all his works. The Lord upholds all who are falling and raises up all who are bowed down. The eyes of all look to you, and you give them their food in due season. You open your hand, you satisfy the desire of every living thing. The Lord is righteous in all his ways and kind in all his works. The Lord is near to all who call on him, to all who call on him in truth. He fulfills the desire of those who fear him. He also hears their cry and saves them. First Corinthians 10:13. No temptation has overtaken you that is not common to man. God is faithful,
and he will not let you be tempted beyond your ability. But with the temptation, he will also provide the way of escape, that you may be able to endure it. Second Peter 3:8-9. But do not overlook this one fact, beloved, that with the Lord one day is as 1,000 years, and 1,000 years as one day. The Lord is not slow to fulfill his promise, as some count slowness, but is patient toward you, not wishing that any should perish, but that all should reach repentance. Matthew 28:18-20. And Jesus came and said to them, "All authority in heaven and on earth has been given to me. Go therefore and make disciples of all nations, baptizing them in the name of the Father and of the Son and of the Holy Spirit, teaching them to observe all that I have commanded you. And behold, I am with you always, to the end of the age." Mark 16:15-18. And he said to them, "Go into all the world and proclaim the gospel to the whole creation. Whoever believes and is baptized will be saved, but whoever does not believe will be condemned. And these signs will accompany those who believe. In my name they will cast out demons, they will speak in new tongues, they will pick up serpents with their hands, and if they drink any deadly poison, it will not hurt them. They will lay their hands on the sick, and they will recover." Second Timothy chapter 4:8. "Henceforth there is laid up for me the crown of righteousness, which the Lord, the righteous judge, will award me on that day. And not only to me, but also to all who have loved his appearing." First Corinthians 6:14. "And God raised the Lord, and will also raise us up by his power." Second Corinthians 4:14. "He who raised the Lord Jesus will raise us also with Jesus and bring us with you into his presence." James chapter 1:12. "Blessed is the man who remains steadfast under trial, for when he has stood the test, he will receive the crown of life, which God has promised to those who love him." 1 Peter 4:1-2. "Since therefore Christ suffered in the flesh, arm yourselves with the same way of thinking. For whoever has suffered in the flesh has ceased from sin, so as to live for the rest of the time in the flesh, no longer for human passions, but for the will of God." 1 John 3:1-3. "See what kind of love the Father has given to us, that we should be called children of God. And so we are. The reason why the world does not know us is that it did not know him. Beloved, we are God's children now, and what we will be has not yet appeared. But we know that when he appears, we shall be like him, because we shall see him as he is. And everyone who thus hopes in him purifies himself as he is pure." 3:1-4. "If then you have been raised with Christ, seek the things that are above, where Christ is,
seated at the right hand of God. Set your minds on things that are above, not on things that are on earth. It's on things that are above, not on things that are on earth. For you have died, and your life

I am the door. If anyone enters by me, he will be saved and will go in and out and find pasture. The thief comes only to steal and kill and destroy. I came that they may have life and have it abundantly. I am the good shepherd. The good shepherd lays down his life for the sheep. Romans chapter 6, 22 through 23. But now that you have been set free from sin and have become slaves of God, the fruit you get leads to sanctification, and its end, eternal life. For the wages of sin is death, but the free gift of God is eternal life in Christ Jesus our Lord. Numbers 23:19. God is not man that he should lie, or a son of man that he should change his mind. Has he said, and will he not do it? Or has he spoken, and will he not fulfill it? Psalm 121. I lift up my eyes to the hills. From where does my help come? My help comes from the Lord, who made heaven and earth. He will not let your foot be moved. He who keeps you will not slumber. Behold, he who keeps Israel will neither slumber nor sleep. The Lord is your keeper. The Lord is your shade on your right hand. The sun shall not strike you by day, nor the moon by night. The Lord will keep you from all evil. He will keep your life. The Lord will keep your going out and your coming in from this time forth and forevermore. Psalm 1, 1 through 3. Blessed is the man who walks not in the counsel of the wicked, nor stands in the way of sinners, nor sits in the seat of scoffers. But his delight is in the law of the Lord, and on his law he meditates day and night. He is like a tree planted by streams of water, that yields its fruit in its season, and its leaf does not wither. In all that he does, he prospers. Romans chapter 1, 16 through 17. For I am not ashamed of the gospel, for it is the power of God for salvation to everyone who believes, to the Jew first and also to the Greek. For in it the righteousness of God is revealed from faith for faith. As it is written, the righteous shall live by faith. Second Corinthians chapter 1, 3 through 5. Blessed be the God and Father of our Lord Jesus Christ, the Father of mercies and God of all comfort, who comforts us in all our affliction, so that we may be able to comfort those who are in any affliction with the comfort with which we ourselves are comforted by God. For as we share abundantly in Christ's sufferings, so through Christ we share abundantly in comfort too. Second Corinthians chapter 5, verse 17. Therefore, if anyone is in Christ, he is a new creation. The old has passed away. Behold, the new has come. John chapter 10.

27 through 30. My sheep hear my voice, and I know them, and they follow me. I give them eternal life, and they will never perish, and no one will snatch them out of my hand. My Father, who has given them to me, is greater than all, and no one is able to snatch them out of the Father's hand. I and the Father are one. Acts chapter 1, 7 through 8. It is not for you to know times or seasons that the Father has fixed by his own authority. But you will receive power when the Holy Spirit comes upon you. And you will be my witnesses in Jerusalem and in all Judea and Samaria and to the end of the earth. 2 Corinthians chapter 1, 20 through 22. For all the promises of God find their yes in him. That is why it is through him that we utter our amen to God for his glory. And it is God who establishes us with you in Christ, and has anointed us, and who has also put his seal on us, and given us his Spirit in our hearts as a guarantee. Acts chapter 2, 38 through 39. And Peter said to them, "Repent and be baptized, every one of you, in the name of Jesus Christ, for the forgiveness of your sins, and you will receive the gift of the Holy Spirit. For the promise is for you and for your children, and for all who are far off, everyone whom the Lord our God calls to himself." Deuteronomy 26, 17 through 19. You have declared today that the Lord is your God, and that you will walk in his ways, and keep his statutes and his commandments and his rules, and will obey his voice. And the Lord has declared today that you are a people for his treasured possession, as he has promised you, and that you are to keep all his commandments, and that he will set you in praise and in fame, and in honor high above all nations that he has made, and that you shall be a people holy to the Lord your God, as he promised. Hebrews chapter 10, 19 through 23. Therefore, brothers, since we have confidence to enter the holy places by the blood of Jesus, by the new and living way that he opened for us through the curtain, that is, through his flesh. And since we have a great priest over the house of God, let us draw near with a true heart in full assurance of faith, with our hearts sprinkled clean from an evil conscience and our bodies washed with pure water. Let us hold fast the confession of our hope without wavering, for he who promised is faithful. Exodus 14, 13 through 14. And Moses said to the people, "Fear not, stand firm, and see the salvation of the Lord, which he will work for you today. For the Egyptians whom you see today, you shall never see again. The Lord will fight for you, and you have only to be silent." Isaiah 43, 1 through 3. "But now, thus says the Lord, he who created you, O Jacob, he who formed you, O Israel, fear not, for I have redeemed you. I have called you by name. You are mine.
When you pass through the waters, I will be with you, and through the rivers, they shall not overwhelm you. When you walk through fire, you shall not be burned, and the flame shall not consume you. For I am the Lord your God, the Holy One of Israel, your Savior. Isaiah 54:10. For the mountains may depart and the hills be removed, but my steadfast love shall not depart from you, and my covenant of peace shall not be removed, says the Lord, who has compassion on you. Isaiah 54:13-14. All your children shall be taught by the Lord, and great shall be the peace of your children. In righteousness you shall be established. You shall be far from oppression, for you shall not fear, and from terror, for it shall not come near you. And great shall be the peace of your children. In righteousness you shall be established. You shall be far from oppression, for you shall not fear, and from terror, for it shall not come near you. Isaiah 54:13-14. No weapon that is fashioned against you shall succeed, and you shall refute every tongue that rises against you in judgment. This is the heritage of the servants of the Lord, and their vindication from me, declares the Lord. Isaiah 58:6-12. Is not this the fast that I choose, to loose the bonds of wickedness, to undo the straps of the yoke, to let the oppressed go free, and to break every yoke? Is it not to share your bread with the hungry and bring the homeless poor into your house? When you see the naked, to cover him, and not to hide yourself from your own flesh? Then shall your light break forth like the dawn, and your healing shall spring up speedily. Your righteousness shall go before you. The glory of the Lord shall be your rear guard. Then you shall call, and the Lord will answer. You shall cry, and he will say, "Here I am." If you take away the yoke from your midst, the pointing of the finger and speaking wickedness, if you pour yourself out for the hungry and satisfy the desire of the afflicted, then shall your light rise in the darkness, and your gloom be as the noonday. And the Lord will guide you continually and satisfy your desire in scorched places and make your bones strong. And you shall be like a watered garden, like a spring of water whose waters do not fail. And your ancient ruins shall be rebuilt. You shall raise up the foundations of many generations. You shall be called the repairer of the breach, the restorer of streets to dwell in. James 1:2-5. Count it all joy, my brothers, when you meet trials of various kinds. For you know that the testing of your faith produces steadfastness. And let steadfastness have its full effect, that you may be perfect and complete, lacking in nothing. If any of you lacks wisdom, let him ask God, who gives generously to all without reproach, and it will be given him. James 4:7-8, and verse 10. Submit yourselves therefore to God.
Resist the devil and he will flee from you. Draw near to God and he will draw near to you. Humble yourselves before the Lord and he will exalt you. First John chapter 1, verse 9. If we confess our sins, he is faithful and just to forgive us our sins and to cleanse us from all unrighteousness. 2 Chronicles chapter 7, 14 through 16. If my people who are called by my name humble themselves and pray and seek my face and turn from their wicked ways, then I will hear from heaven and will forgive their sin and heal their land. Now my eyes will be open and my ears attentive to the prayer that is made in this place. For now I have chosen and consecrated this house, that my name may be there forever. My eyes and my heart will be there for all time. Deuteronomy chapter 31, 6 through 8. Be strong and courageous. Do not fear or be in dread of them, for it is the Lord your God who goes with you. He will not leave you or forsake you. Then Moses summoned Joshua and said to him in the sight of all Israel, be strong and courageous. For you shall go with this people into the land that the Lord has sworn to their fathers to give them, and you shall put them in possession of it. It is the Lord who goes before you. He will be with you. He will not leave you or forsake you. Do not fear or be dismayed. Jeremiah 29, 11 through 14. For I know the plans I have for you, declares the Lord. Plans for welfare and not for evil, to give you a future and a hope. Then you will call upon me and come and pray to me, and I will hear you. You will seek me and find me, and you seek me with all your heart. I will be found by you, declares the Lord. John chapter 3, 16 through 17. For God so loved the world that he gave his only Son, that whoever believes in him should not perish, but have eternal life. For God did not send his Son into the world to condemn the world, but in order that the world might be saved through him. John chapter 8, 34 through 36. Jesus answered them, truly, truly, I say to you, everyone who practices sin is a slave to sin. The slave does not remain in the house forever. The Son remains forever. So if the Son sets you free, you will be free indeed. Malachi chapter 3, 10 through 12. Bring the full tithe into the storehouse, that there may be food in my house, and thereby put me to the test, says the Lord of hosts, if I will not open the windows of heaven for you and pour down for you a blessing until there is no more need. I will rebuke the devourer for you, so that it will not destroy the fruits of your soil. And your vine in the field shall not fail to bear, says the Lord of hosts.
then all nations will call you blessed, for you will be a land of delight, says the Lord of hosts. Mark chapter 11, 22 through 26. And Jesus answered them, "Have faith in God. Truly I say to you, whoever says to this mountain, 'Be taken up and thrown into the sea,' and does not doubt in his heart, but believes that what he says will come to pass, it will be done for him. Therefore I tell you, whatever you ask in prayer, believe that you have received it, and it will be yours. And whenever you stand praying, forgive if you have anything against anyone, so that your Father also who is in heaven may forgive you your trespasses.

Joshua chapter 1, 6 through 9. Be strong and courageous, for you shall cause this people to inherit the land that I swore to their fathers to give them. Only be strong and very courageous, being careful to do according to all the law that Moses, my servant, commanded you. Do not turn from it to the right hand or to the left, that you may have good success wherever you go. This book of the law shall not depart from your mouth, but you shall meditate on it day and night, so that you may be careful to do according to all that is written in it. For then you will make your way prosperous, and then you will have good success. Have I not commanded you? Be strong and courageous. Do not be frightened, and do not be dismayed, for the Lord your God is with you wherever you go. Philippians chapter 4, 19 through 20. And my God will supply every need of yours according to his riches and glory in Christ Jesus. To our God and Father be glory forever and ever. Amen. Psalm chapter 37, 3 through 11. Trust in the Lord and do good. Dwell in the land and befriend faithfulness. Delight yourself in the Lord, and he will give you the desires of your heart. Commit your way to the Lord. Trust in him, and he will act. He will bring forth your righteousness as the light, and your justice as the noonday. Be still before the Lord, and wait patiently for him. Fret not yourself over the one who prospers in his way, over the man who carries out evil devices. Refrain from anger and forsake wrath. Fret not yourself. It tends only to evil. For the evildoers shall be cut off, but those who wait for the Lord shall inherit the land. In just a little while, the wicked will be no more. Though you look carefully at his place, he will not be there. But the meek shall inherit the land and delight themselves in abundant peace. Psalm chapter 50, 14 through 15. Offer to God a sacrifice of thanksgiving, and perform your vows to the Most High, and call upon me in the day of trouble. I will deliver you, and you shall glorify me.

Revelation chapter 2, 5 through 7. Remember therefore from where you have fallen. Repent and do the works you did at first. If not, I will come to you and remove your lampstand from its place, unless you repent. Yet this you have. You hate the works of the Nicolaitans, which I also hate. He who has an ear, let him hear what the Spirit says to the churches. To the one who conquers, I will grant to eat of the tree of life, which is in the paradise of God. Revelation chapter 2, 10 through 11. Be faithful unto death, and I will give you the crown of life. He who has an ear, let him hear what the Spirit says to the churches. The one who conquers will not be hurt by the second death. Revelation chapter 2, verse 17. He who has an ear, let him hear what the Spirit says to the churches. To the one who conquers, I will give some of the hidden manna, and I will give him a white stone with a new name written on the stone that no one knows except the one who receives it. Revelation chapter 2, 26 through 29. The one who conquers and who keeps my works until the end, to him I will give authority over the nations, and he will rule them with a rod of iron, as when earthen pots are broken in pieces, even as I myself have received authority from my Father, and I will give him the morning star. He who has an ear, let him hear what the Spirit says to the churches. Revelation chapter 3, verse 5. The one who conquers will be clothed thus in white garments, and I will never blot out his name from the book of life. I will confess his name before my Father and before his angels. He who has an ear, let him hear what the Spirit says to the churches. Revelation chapter 3, 10 through 13. Because you have kept my word about patient endurance, I will keep you from the hour of trial that is coming on the whole world, to try those who dwell on the earth. I am coming soon. Hold fast what you have, so that no one may seize your crown. The one who conquers, I will make him a pillar in the temple of my God. Never shall he go out of it. And I will write on him the name of my God and the name of the city of my God, the New Jerusalem, which comes down from my God out of heaven, and my own new name. He who has an ear, let him hear what the Spirit says to the churches. Revelation chapter 3, 20 through 22. Behold, I stand at the door and knock. If anyone hears my voice and opens the door, I will come in to him and eat with him, and he with me. The one who conquers, I will grant him to sit with me on my throne, as I also conquered and sat down with my Father on his throne. He who has an ear, let him hear what the Spirit says to the churches. First Peter chapter 3, 10 through 12.
Whoever desires to love life and see good days, let him keep his tongue from evil and his lips from speaking deceit. Let him turn away from evil and do good. Let him seek peace and pursue it. For the eyes of the Lord are on the righteous, and his ears are open to their prayer. But the face of the Lord is against those who do evil. Philippians chapter 4, 4 through 9. Rejoice in the Lord always. Again, I will say, rejoice. Let your reasonableness be known to everyone. The Lord is at hand. Do not be anxious about anything, but in everything, by prayer and supplication, with thanksgiving, let your requests be known to God. And the peace of God, which surpasses all understanding, will guard your hearts and your minds in Christ Jesus. Finally, brothers, whatever is true, whatever is honorable, whatever is just, whatever is pure, whatever is lovely, whatever is commendable, if there is any excellence, if there is anything worthy of praise, think about these things. What you have learned and received and heard and seen in me, practice these things, and the God of peace will be with you. Psalm chapter 34, 15 through 19. The eyes of the Lord are toward the righteous, and his ears toward their cry. The face of the Lord is against those who do evil, to cut off the memory of them from the earth. When the righteous cry for help, the Lord hears and delivers them out of all their troubles. The Lord is near to the brokenhearted and saves the crushed in spirit. Many are the afflictions of the righteous, but the Lord delivers him out of them all. Jeremiah chapter 33, 2 through 3. Thus says the Lord who made the earth, the Lord who formed it to establish it. The Lord is his name. Call to me and I will answer you and will tell you great and hidden things that you have not known. Jeremiah chapter 33, verse 6. Behold, I will bring it health and cure, and I will cure them, and I will reveal to them abundance of peace and truth. Isaiah 41, 10 through 13. Fear not, for I am with you. Be not dismayed, for I am your God. I will strengthen you. I will help you. I will uphold you with my righteous right hand. Behold, all who are incensed against you shall be put to shame and confounded. Those who strive against you shall be as nothing and shall perish. You shall seek those who contend with you, but you shall not find them. Those who war against you shall be as nothing at all. For I, the Lord your God, hold your right hand. It is I who say to you, fear not. I am the one who helps you. Isaiah 40, 27 through 31. Why do you say, O Jacob, and speak, O Israel, my way is hidden from the Lord,
and my right is disregarded by my God. Have you not known? Have you not heard? The Lord is the everlasting God, the creator of the ends of the earth. He does not faint or grow weary. His understanding is unsearchable. He gives power to the faint, and to him who has no might, he increases strength. Even youths shall faint and be weary, and young men shall fall exhausted. But they who wait for the Lord shall renew their strength. They shall mount up with wings like eagles. They shall run and not be weary. They shall walk and not faint. Matthew chapter 11, 28 through 30. Come to me, all who labor and are heavily burdened, and I will give you rest. Take my yoke upon you and learn from me, for I am gentle and humble in heart, and you will find rest for your souls. For my yoke is easy and my burden is light. Psalm 91. He who dwells in the secret place of the Most High will rest in the shadow of the Almighty. I will say of Yahweh, He is my refuge and my fortress, my God in whom I trust. For He will deliver you from the snare of the fowler and from the deadly pestilence. He will cover you with His feathers. Under His wings you will take refuge. His faithfulness is your shield and rampart. You shall not be afraid of the terror by night, nor of the arrow that flies by day, nor of the pestilence that walks in darkness, nor of the destruction that wastes at noonday. 1,000 may fall at your side, and 10,000 at your right hand, but it will not come near you. You will only look with your eyes and see the recompense of the wicked. Because you have made Yahweh your refuge and the Most High your dwelling place, no evil shall happen to you, neither shall any plague come near your dwelling. For He will put His angels in charge of you to guard you in all your ways. They will bear you up in their hands so that you won't dash your foot against a stone. You will tread on the lion and the cobra. You will trample the young lion and the serpent underfoot. Because He has set His love on me, therefore I will deliver him. I will set him on high because he has known my name. He will call on me and I will answer him. I will be with him in trouble. I will deliver him and honor him. I will satisfy him with long life and show him my salvation. Romans chapter 8, 16 through 18. The Spirit Himself testifies with our spirit that we are children of God. And if children, then heirs, heirs of God, and joint heirs with Christ, if indeed we suffer with Him, that we may also be glorified with Him. For I consider that the sufferings of this present time are not worthy to be compared with the glory which will be revealed toward us. John chapter 14, 25 through 27. These things I have spoken to you while I am still with you. But the Helper, the Holy Spirit, whom the Father will send in my name, He will teach you all things and bring to your remembrance all that I have said to you. Peace I leave with you. My peace I give to you.
Not as the world gives do I give to you. Let not your hearts be troubled, neither let them be afraid. Romans chapter 5, 1 through 5. Therefore, since we have been justified by faith, we have peace with God through our Lord Jesus Christ. Through him, we have also obtained access by faith into this grace in which we stand, and we rejoice in hope of the glory of God. Not only that, but we rejoice in our sufferings, knowing that suffering produces endurance, and endurance produces character, and character produces hope, and hope does not put us to shame, because God's love has been poured into our hearts through the Holy Spirit who has been given to us. Second Corinthians chapter 13, verse 11. Finally, brothers, rejoice. Aim for restoration. Comfort one another. Agree with one another. Live in peace, and the God of love and peace will be with you. Isaiah chapter 53, verse 5. But he was wounded for our transgressions. He was crushed for our iniquities. Upon him was the chastisement that brought us peace, and with his stripes we are healed. Psalm chapter 37, verse 37. Mark the blameless and behold the upright, for there is a future for the man of peace. Hebrews chapter 12, verse 11. For the moment, all discipline seems painful rather than pleasant. But later, it yields the peaceful fruit of righteousness to those who have been trained by it. Matthew chapter 6, 25 through 33. Therefore I tell you, do not be anxious about your life, what you will eat or what you will drink, nor about your body, what you will put on. Is not life more than food, and the body more than clothing? Look at the birds of the air. They neither sow nor reap, nor gather into barns, and yet your heavenly Father feeds them. Are you not of more value than they? And which of you, by being anxious, can add a single hour to his span of life? And why are you anxious about clothing? Consider the lilies of the field, how they grow. They neither toil nor spin. Yet I tell you, even Solomon in all his glory was not arrayed like one of these. But if God so clothes the grass of the field, which today is alive and tomorrow is thrown into the oven, will he not much more clothe you? O you of little faith. Therefore, do not be anxious, saying, what shall we eat, or what shall we drink, or what shall we wear? For the Gentiles seek after these things, and your heavenly Father knows that you need them all. But seek first the kingdom of God and his righteousness, and all these things will be added to you.

Psalm chapter 126, 5 through 6. Those who sow in tears shall reap with shouts of joy. He who goes out weeping, bearing the seed for sowing, shall come home with shouts of joy, bringing his sheaves with him. Psalm 16, 5 through 11. The Lord is my chosen portion and my cup. You hold my lot. The lines have fallen for me in pleasant places. Indeed, I have a beautiful inheritance. I bless the Lord who gives me counsel. In the night also my heart instructs me. I've set the Lord always before me. Because he is at my right hand, I shall not be shaken. Therefore, my heart is glad, and my whole being rejoices. My flesh also dwells secure. For you will not abandon my soul to Sheol, or let your Holy One see corruption. You make known to me the path of life. In your presence, there's fullness of joy. At your right hand are pleasures forevermore. John 16:33. I have said these things to you, that in me you may have peace. In the world you will have tribulation, but take heart. I have overcome the world. First Peter chapter 5, 6 through 7. Humble yourselves, therefore, under the mighty hand of God, so that at the proper time he may exalt you, casting all your anxieties on him, because he cares for you.

Lamentations 3:22-23. The steadfast love of the Lord never ceases. His mercies never come to an end. They are new every morning. Great is your faithfulness.

Psalm 32, 7 and 10. You are a hiding place for me. You preserve me from trouble. You surround me with shouts of deliverance. Many are the sorrows of the wicked, but steadfast love surrounds the one who trusts in the Lord. Jeremiah 17, 7 through 8. Blessed is the man who trusts in the Lord, whose trust is the Lord. He is like a tree planted by water that sends out its roots by the stream and does not fear when heat comes, for its leaves remain green and is not anxious in the year of drought, for it does not cease to bear fruit. Romans 8, 26 through 30. Likewise, the Spirit helps us in our weakness, for we do not know what to pray for as we ought, but the Spirit Himself intercedes for us with groanings too deep for words. And he who searches hearts knows what is the mind of the Spirit, because the Spirit intercedes for the saints according to the will of God. And we know that for those who love God, all things work together for good, for those who are called according to his purpose. For those whom he foreknew, he also predestined to be conformed to the image of his Son, in order that he might be the firstborn among many brothers. And those whom he predestined, he also called. And those whom he called, he also justified. And those whom he justified, he also glorified. Romans chapter 8, 35 through 39. Who shall separate us from the love of Christ? Shall tribulation, or distress, or persecution, or famine, or nakedness, or danger, or sword? As it is written, for your sake we are being killed all day long. We are regarded as sheep to be slaughtered. No, in all these things we are more than conquerors through him who loved us. For I am sure that neither death nor life, nor angels nor rulers, nor things present nor things to come, nor powers, nor height nor depth, nor anything else in all creation will be able to separate us from the love of God in Christ Jesus our Lord. Romans 10, 9 through 13. If you confess with your mouth that Jesus is Lord, and believe in your heart that God raised him from the dead, you will be saved. For with the heart one believes and is justified, and with the mouth one confesses and is saved. For the scripture says, everyone who believes in him will not be put to shame. For there is no distinction between Jew and Greek, for the same Lord is Lord of all, bestowing his riches on all who call on him. For everyone who calls on the name of the Lord will be saved. Psalm chapter 9, 9 through 12. The Lord is a stronghold for the oppressed, a stronghold in times of trouble. And those who know your name put their trust in you. For you, O Lord, have not forsaken those who seek you.
sing praises to the Lord, who sits enthroned in Zion. Tell among the peoples his deeds, for he who avenges blood is mindful of them. He does not forget the cry of the afflicted. Proverbs 3:1-12. My son, do not forget my teaching, but let your heart keep my commands. For length of days and years of life and peace they will add to you. Let not steadfast love and faithfulness forsake you. Bind them around your neck. Write them on the tablet of your heart. So you will find favor and good success in the sight of God and man. Trust in the Lord with all your heart, and do not lean on your own understanding. In all your ways, acknowledge him, and he will make straight your paths. Be not wise in your own eyes. Fear the Lord and turn away from evil. It will be healing to your flesh and refreshment to your bones. Honor the Lord with your wealth and with the first fruits of all your produce. Then your barns will be filled with plenty, and your vats will be bursting with wine. My son, do not despise the Lord's discipline, or be weary of his reproof. For the Lord reproves him who he loves, as a father the son in whom he delights. James 5:13-16. Is anyone among you suffering? Let him pray. Is anyone cheerful? Let him sing praise. Is anyone among you sick? Let him call for the elders of the church, and let them pray over him, anointing him with oil in the name of the Lord. And the prayer of faith will save the one who is sick, and the Lord will raise him up. And if he has committed sins, he will be forgiven. Therefore, confess your sins to one another and pray for one another that you may be healed. The prayer of a righteous person has great power as it is working. Matthew 7:7-11. Ask, and it will be given to you. Seek, and you will find. Knock, and it will be opened to you. For everyone who asks receives, and the one who seeks finds, and to the one who knocks it will be opened. Or which one of you, if his son asks him for bread, will give him a stone? Or if he asks for a fish, will give him a serpent? If you then, who are evil, know how to give good gifts to your children, how much more will your Father who is in heaven give good things to those who ask him? Psalm 103:1-12. Bless the Lord, O my soul, and all that is within me. Bless his holy name. Bless the Lord, O my soul, and forget not all his benefits, who forgives all your iniquity, who heals all your diseases, who redeems your life from the pit, who crowns you with steadfast love and mercy, who satisfies you with good so that your youth is renewed like the eagles. The Lord works righteousness and justice for all who are oppressed. He made known his ways to Moses,
his acts to the people of Israel. The Lord is merciful and gracious, slow to anger and abounding in steadfast love. He will not always chide, nor will he keep his anger forever. He does not deal with us according to our sins, nor repay us according to our iniquities. For as high as the heavens are above the earth, so great is his steadfast love toward those who fear him. As far as the east is from the west, so far does he remove our transgressions from us. As a father shows compassion to his children, so the Lord shows compassion to those who fear him. Psalm 107, 13 through 16. Then they cried to the Lord in their trouble, and he delivered them from their distress. He brought them out of darkness and the shadow of death, and burst their bonds apart. Let them thank the Lord for his steadfast love, for his wondrous works to the children of man. For he shatters the doors of bronze and cuts into the bars of iron. John 14, 1-7. Let not your hearts be troubled. Believe in God. Believe also in me. In my Father's house are many rooms. If it were not so, would I have told you that I go to prepare a place for you? And if so, would I have told you that I go to prepare a place for you? And if I go and prepare a place for you, I will.

and the truth and the life. No one comes to the Father except through me. If you had known me, you would have known my Father also. From now on, you do know him and have seen him." John 14:12-21. "Truly, truly I say to you, whoever believes in me will also do the works that I do, and greater works than these will he do, because I am going to the Father. Whatever you ask in my name, this I will do, that the Father may be glorified in the Son. If you ask me anything in my name, I will do it. If you love me, you will keep my commandments. And I will ask the Father, and he will give you another helper to be with you forever, even the Spirit of truth, whom the world cannot receive because it neither sees him nor knows him. You know him, for he dwells with you and will be in you. I will not leave you as orphans. I will come to you. Yet a little while and the world will see me no more. But you will see me. Because I live, you also will live. In that day you will know that I am in my Father, and you in me, and I in you. Whoever has my commandments and keeps them, he it is who loves me. And he who loves me will be loved by my Father, and I will love him and manifest myself to him." Mark 10:27-31. Jesus looked at them and said, "With man it is impossible, but not with God. For all things are possible with God." Peter began to say to him, "See, we have left everything and followed you." Jesus said, "Truly, I say to you, there is no one who has left house or brothers, or sisters, or mother, or father, or children, or lands, for my sake and for the gospel, who will not receive 100-fold now in this time, houses, and brothers, and sisters, and mothers, and children, and lands, with persecutions, and in the age to come, eternal life. But many who are first will be last, and the last will be first." Matthew 24:12-13. "And because lawlessness will be increased, the love of many will grow cold. But the one who endures to the end will be saved." John 15:1-11. "I am the true vine, and my Father is the vine dresser. Every branch in me that does not bear fruit he takes away, and every branch that does bear fruit he prunes, that it may bear more fruit. Already you are clean because of the word that I have spoken to you. Abide in me, and I in you. As the branch cannot bear fruit by itself, unless it abides in the vine, neither can you, unless you abide in me. I am the vine, you are the branches. Whoever abides in me and I in him, he it is that bears much fruit. For apart from me, you can do nothing. If anyone does not abide in me, he is thrown away like a branch and withers. And the branches are gathered, thrown into the fire and burned. If you abide in me, and my words abide in you, ask whatever you wish, and it will be done for you. By this my Father is glorified, that you bear much fruit, and so prove to be my disciples.
as the Father has loved me,

so have I loved you. Abide in my love. If you keep my commandments, you will abide in my love, just as I have kept my Father's commandments and abide in his love. These things I have spoken to you, that my joy may be in you, and that your joy may be full. 2 Peter 1, 3-11. His divine power has granted to us all things that pertain to life and godliness, through the knowledge of him who called us to his own glory and excellence, by which he granted to us his precious and very great promises, so that through them you may become partakers of the divine nature, having escaped from the corruption that is in the world because of sinful desire. For this very reason, make every effort to supplement your faith with virtue, and virtue with knowledge, and knowledge with self-control, and self-control with steadfastness, and steadfastness with godliness, and godliness with brotherly affection, and brotherly affection with love. For if these qualities are yours and are increasing, they keep you from being ineffective or unfruitful in the knowledge of our Lord Jesus Christ. For whoever lacks these qualities is so nearsighted that he is blind, having forgotten that he was cleansed from his former sins. Therefore, brothers, be all the more diligent to confirm your calling and election. For if you practice these qualities, you will never fall. For in this way there will be richly provided for you an entrance into the eternal kingdom of our Lord and Savior Jesus Christ. Job 36:10-11. He opens their ears to instruction and commands that they return from iniquity. If they listen and serve him, they complete their days in prosperity and their years in pleasantness. Psalm 46:1-7. God is our refuge and strength, a very present help in trouble. Therefore we will not fear though the earth gives way, though the mountains be moved into the heart of the sea, though its waters roar and foam, though the mountains tremble at its swelling. There is a river whose streams make glad the city of God, the holy habitation of the Most High. God is in the midst of her. She shall not be moved. God will help her when morning dawns. The nations rage, the kingdoms totter. He utters his voice, the earth melts. The Lord of hosts is with us. The God of Jacob is our fortress. Romans 6:5-14. For if we have been united with him in a death like his, we shall certainly be united with him in a resurrection like his. We know that our old self was crucified with him in order that the body of sin might be brought to nothing, so that we would no longer be enslaved to sin. For one who has died has been set free from sin. Now, if we have died with Christ, we believe that we will also live with him. We know that Christ, being raised from the dead, will never die again. Death no longer has dominion over him. For the death he died to sin once for all. But the life he lives to God. So you also must consider yourselves dead to sin and alive to God in Christ Jesus. Let not sin, therefore, reign in your mortal body, to make you obey its passions. Do not present your members to sin as instruments for unrighteousness, but present yourselves to God
as those who have been brought from death to life, and your members to God as instruments for righteousness. For sin will have no dominion over you, since you are not under law, but under grace.

Psalm 147, 1 through 6. Praise the Lord, for it is good to sing praises to our God, for it is pleasant, and a song of praise is fitting. The Lord builds up Jerusalem. He gathers the outcasts of Israel. He heals the brokenhearted and binds up their wounds. He determines the number of the stars. He gives to all of them their names. Great is our Lord, and abundant in power. His understanding is beyond measure. The Lord lifts up the humble. He casts the wicked to the ground. Revelation 21, 1 through 7. Then I saw a new heaven and a new earth, for the first heaven and the first earth had passed away, and the sea was no more. And I saw the holy city, New Jerusalem, coming down out of heaven from God, prepared as a bride adorned for her husband. And I heard a loud voice from the throne saying, "Behold, the dwelling place of God is with man. He will dwell with them, and they will be his people, and God himself will be with them as their God. He will wipe away every tear from their eyes, and death shall be no more. Neither shall there be mourning, nor crying, nor pain anymore. For the former things have passed away." And he who was seated on the throne said, "Behold, I am making all things new." Also he said, "Write this down, for these words are trustworthy and true." And he said to me, "It is done. I am the Alpha and the Omega, the beginning and the end. To the thirsty I will give from the spring of the water of life without payment. The one who conquers will have this heritage, and I will be his God, and he will be my son." Galatians 6, 8 through 10. For the one who sows to his own flesh will from the flesh reap corruption. But the one who sows to the Spirit will from the Spirit reap eternal life. And let us not grow weary of doing good, for in due season we will reap if we do not give up. So then, as we have opportunity, let us do good to everyone, and especially to those who are of the household of faith. Psalm 138. I give you thanks, O Lord, with my whole heart. Before the gods I sing your praise. I bow down toward your holy temple and give thanks to your name for your steadfast love and your faithfulness. For you have exalted above all things your name and your word. On the day I called, you answered me. My strength of soul you increased. All the kings of the earth shall give you thanks, O Lord, for they have heard the words of your mouth, and they shall sing of the ways of the Lord, for great is the glory of the Lord. For though the Lord is high, he regards the lowly, but the haughty he knows from afar. Though I walk in the midst of trouble, you preserve my life. You stretch out your hand against the wrath of my enemies, and your right hand delivers me. The Lord will fulfill his purpose for me. Your steadfast love, O Lord, endures forever. Do not forsake the work of your hands.
1 John 2:24 through 25. Let what you heard from the beginning abide in you. If what you heard from the beginning abides in you, then you too will abide in the Son and in the Father. And this is the promise that he made to us: eternal life. John chapter 6, 47 through 51. Truly, truly I say to you, whoever believes has eternal life. I am the bread of life. Your fathers ate the manna in the wilderness, and they died. This is the bread that comes down from heaven, so that one may eat of it and not die. I am the living bread that came down from heaven. If anyone eats of this bread, he will live forever. And the bread that I will give for the life of the world is my flesh. Matthew 6, 14 through 15. For if you forgive others their trespasses, your heavenly Father will also forgive you. But if you do not forgive others their trespasses, neither will your Father forgive your trespasses. Psalm 55, 22. Cast your burden on the Lord, and he will sustain you. He will never permit the righteous to be moved. Isaiah 52, 12. For you shall not go out in haste, and you shall not go in flight. For the Lord will go before you, and the God of Israel will be your rear guard. Psalm 32, 8. I will instruct you and teach you in the way you should go. I will counsel you with my eye upon you. Isaiah 30, 18 through 21. Therefore the Lord waits to be gracious to you, and therefore he exalts himself to show mercy to you. For the Lord is a God of justice. Blessed are all those who wait for him. For a people shall dwell in Zion, in Jerusalem. You shall weep no more. He will surely be gracious to you at the sound of your cry. As soon as he hears it, he answers you. And though the Lord give you the bread of adversity and the water of affliction, yet your teacher will not hide himself anymore, but your eyes shall see your teacher, and your ears shall hear a word behind you saying, "This is the way, walk in it," when you turn to the right or when you turn to the left. Philippians chapter 1, verse 6. And I am sure of this, that he who began a good work in you will bring it to completion at the day of Jesus Christ. Isaiah 26, verse 3. You keep him in perfect peace whose mind is stayed on you, because he trusts in you. John chapter 11, 25 through 26. Jesus said to her, "I am the resurrection and the life. Whoever believes in me, though he die, yet shall he live. And everyone who lives and believes in me shall never die." Second Corinthians 4, 16 through 18. So we do not lose heart. Though our outward self is wasting away,
Our inner self is being renewed day by day. For this light momentary affliction is preparing for us an eternal weight of glory beyond all comparison. As we look not to the things that are seen, but to the things that are unseen. For the things that are seen are transient, but the things that are unseen are eternal. Philippians 3:20-21. But our citizenship is in heaven, and from it we await a Savior, the Lord Jesus Christ, who will transform our lowly body to be like his glorious body, by the power that enables him even to subject all things to himself. Matthew 5:2-11. And he opened his mouth and taught them, saying, Blessed are the poor in spirit, for theirs is the kingdom of heaven. Blessed are those who mourn, for they shall be comforted. Blessed are the meek, for they shall inherit the earth. Blessed are those who hunger and thirst for righteousness, for they shall be satisfied. Blessed are the merciful, for they shall receive mercy. Blessed are the pure in heart, for they shall see God. Blessed are the peacemakers, for they shall be called sons of God. Blessed are those who are persecuted for righteousness' sake, for theirs is the kingdom of heaven. Blessed are you when others revile you and persecute you and utter all kinds of evil against you falsely on my account. Rejoice and be glad, for your reward is great in heaven, for so they persecuted the prophets who were before you. First John 4:4. Little children, you are from God and have overcome them, for he who is in you is greater than he who is in the world. Matthew chapter 10:39-42. Whoever finds his life will lose it, and whoever loses his life for my sake will find it. Whoever receives you receives me, and whoever receives me receives him who sent me. The one who receives a prophet because he is a prophet will receive a prophet's reward, and the one who receives a righteous person because he is a righteous person will receive a righteous person's reward. And whoever gives one of these little ones even a cup of cold water because he is a disciple, truly I say to you, he will by no means lose his reward. Psalm 145:13-19. The Lord is faithful in all his words, and kind in all his works. The Lord upholds all who are falling, and raises up all who are bowed down. The eyes of all look to you, and you give them their food in due season. You open your hand, you satisfy the desire of every living thing. The Lord is righteous in all his ways, and kind in all his works. The Lord is near to all who call on him, to all who call on him in truth. He fulfills the desire of those who fear him. He also hears their cry and saves them. First Corinthians 10:13. No temptation has overtaken you that is not common to man. God is faithful,
and he will not let you be tempted beyond your ability. But with the temptation, he will also provide the way of escape, that you may be able to endure it. Second Peter 3:8-9. But do not overlook this one fact, beloved, that with the Lord one day is as 1,000 years, and 1,000 years as one day. The Lord is not slow to fulfill his promise, as some count slowness, but is patient toward you, not wishing that any should perish, but that all should reach repentance. Matthew 28:18-20. And Jesus came and said to them, "All authority in heaven and on earth has been given to me. Go therefore and make disciples of all nations, baptizing them in the name of the Father and of the Son and of the Holy Spirit, teaching them to observe all that I have commanded you. And behold, I am with you always, to the end of the age." Mark 16:15-18. And he said to them, "Go into all the world and proclaim the gospel to the whole creation. Whoever believes and is baptized will be saved, but whoever does not believe will be condemned. And these signs will accompany those who believe. In my name they will cast out demons, they will speak in new tongues, they will pick up serpents with their hands, and if they drink any deadly poison, it will not hurt them. They will lay their hands on the sick, and they will recover." Second Timothy 4:8. "Henceforth there is laid up for me the crown of righteousness, which the Lord, the righteous judge, will award me on that day. And not only to me, but also to all who have loved his appearing." First Corinthians 6:14. "And God raised the Lord and will also raise us up by his power." Second Corinthians 4:14. "He who raised the Lord Jesus will raise us also with Jesus and bring us with you into his presence." James 1:12. "Blessed is the man who remains steadfast under trial, for when he has stood the test, he will receive the crown of life, which God has promised to those who love him." 1 Peter 4:1-2. "Since therefore Christ suffered in the flesh, arm yourselves with the same way of thinking. For whoever has suffered in the flesh has ceased from sin, so as to live for the rest of the time in the flesh, no longer for human passions, but for the will of God." First John 3:1-3. "See what kind of love the Father has given to us, that we should be called children of God, and so we are. The reason why the world does not know us is that it did not know him. Beloved, we are God's children now, and what we will be has not yet appeared. But we know that when he appears, we shall be like him, because we shall see him as he is. And everyone who thus hopes in him purifies himself as he is pure." Colossians 3:1-4. "If then you have been raised with Christ, seek the things that are above, where Christ is,
seated at the right hand of God. Set your minds on things that are above, not on things that are on earth. For you have died, and your life is hidden with Christ in God. When Christ, who is your life, appears, then you also will appear with him in glory. 2 Peter 3:13. But according to his promise, we are waiting for new heavens and a new earth in which righteousness dwells. John chapter 10, 9 through 11. I am the door. If anyone enters by me, he will be saved and will go in and out and find pasture. The thief comes only to steal and kill and destroy. I came that they may have life and have it abundantly. I am the good shepherd. The good shepherd lays down his life for the sheep. Romans chapter 6, 22 through 23. But now that you have been set free from sin and have become slaves of God, the fruit you get leads to sanctification, and its end, eternal life. For the wages of sin is death, but the free gift of God is eternal life in Christ Jesus our Lord. Numbers 23:19. God is not man that he should lie, or a son of man that he should change his mind. Has he said, and will he not do it? Or has he spoken, and will he not fulfill it? Psalm 121. I lift up my eyes to the hills. From where does my help come? My help comes from the Lord, who made heaven and earth. He will not let your foot be moved. He who keeps you will not slumber. Behold, he who keeps Israel will neither slumber nor sleep. The Lord is your keeper. The Lord is your shade on your right hand. The sun shall not strike you by day, nor the moon by night. The Lord will keep you from all evil. He will keep your life. The Lord will keep your going out and your coming in from this time forth and forevermore. Psalm 1, 1 through 3. Blessed is the man who walks not in the counsel of the wicked, nor stands in the way of sinners, nor sits in the seat of scoffers. But his delight is in the law of the Lord, and on his law he meditates day and night. He is like a tree planted by streams of water that yields its fruit in its season, and its leaf does not wither. In all that he does, he prospers.

Romans chapter 1, 16 through 17. For I am not ashamed of the gospel, for it is the power of God for salvation to everyone who believes, to the Jew first and also to the Greek. For in it the righteousness of God is revealed from faith for faith. As it is written, the righteous shall live by faith. Second Corinthians chapter 1, 3 through 5. Blessed be the God and Father of our Lord Jesus Christ, the Father of mercies and God of all comfort, who comforts us in all our affliction, so that we may be able to comfort those who are in any affliction with the comfort with which we ourselves are comforted by God. For as we share abundantly in Christ's sufferings, so through Christ we share abundantly in comfort too. Second Corinthians chapter 5, verse 17. Therefore, if anyone is in Christ, he is a new creation. The old has passed away. Behold, the new has come. John chapter 10, 27 through 30. My sheep hear my voice, and I know them, and they follow me. I give them eternal life, and they will never perish, and no one will snatch them out of my hand. My Father, who has given them to me, is greater than all, and no one is able to snatch them out of the Father's hand. I and the Father are one. Acts chapter 1, 7 through 8. It is not for you to know times or seasons that the Father has fixed by his own authority, but you will receive power when the Holy Spirit comes upon you, and you will be my witnesses in Jerusalem and in all Judea and Samaria and to the end of the earth. 2 Corinthians chapter 1, 20 through 22. For all the promises of God find their yes in him. That is why it is through him that we utter our amen to God for his glory. And it is God who establishes us with you in Christ, and has anointed us, and who has also put his seal on us, and given us his Spirit in our hearts as a guarantee. Acts chapter 2, 38 through 39. And Peter said to them, repent and be baptized, every one of you, in the name of Jesus Christ, for the forgiveness of your sins. And you will receive the gift of the Holy Spirit. For the promise is for you and for your children, and for all who are far off, everyone whom the Lord our God calls to himself. Deuteronomy 26, 17 through 19. You have declared today that the Lord is your God, and that you will walk in his ways, and keep his statutes and his commandments and his rules, and will obey his voice. And the Lord has declared today that you are a people for his treasured possession, as he has promised you, and that you are to keep all his commandments, and that he will set you in praise and in fame and in honor high above all nations that he has made, and that you shall be a people holy to the Lord your God, as he promised. Hebrews chapter 10, 19 through 23. Therefore, brothers,
Since we have confidence to enter the holy places by the blood of Jesus, by the new and living way that he opened for us through the curtain, that is through his flesh, and since we have a great priest over the house of God, let us draw near with a true heart in full assurance of faith, with our hearts sprinkled clean from an evil conscience and our bodies washed with pure water. Let us hold fast the confession of our hope without wavering, for he who promised is faithful. Exodus 14:13-14. And Moses said to the people, "Fear not, stand firm, and see the salvation of the Lord, which he will work for you today. For the Egyptians whom you see today, you shall never see again. The Lord will fight for you, and you have only to be silent." Isaiah 43:1-3. "But now, thus says the Lord, he who created you, O Jacob, he who formed you, O Israel, fear not, for I have redeemed you. I have called you by name. You are mine. When you pass through the waters, I will be with you, and through the rivers, they shall not overwhelm you. When you walk through fire, you shall not be burned, and the flame shall not consume you. For I am the Lord your God, the Holy One of Israel, your Savior." Isaiah 54:10. "For the mountains may depart, and the hills be removed, but my steadfast love shall not depart from you, and my covenant of peace shall not be removed, says the Lord, who has compassion on you." Isaiah 54:13-14. "All your children shall be taught by the Lord, and great shall be the peace of your children. In righteousness you shall be established. You shall be far from oppression, for you shall not fear, and from terror, for it shall not come near you. And great shall be the peace of your children. In righteousness you shall be established. You shall be far from oppression, for you shall not fear, and from terror, for it shall not come near you." Isaiah 54:13-14. "No weapon that is fashioned against you shall succeed, and you shall refute every tongue that rises against you in judgment. This is the heritage of the servants of the Lord, and their vindication from me, declares the Lord." Isaiah 58:6-12. "Is not this the fast that I choose? To loose the bonds of wickedness, to undo the straps of the yoke, to let the oppressed go free, and to break every yoke? Is it not to share your bread with the hungry and bring the homeless poor into your house? When you see the naked, to cover him, and not to hide yourself from your own flesh? Then shall your light break forth like the dawn, and your healing shall spring up speedily. Your righteousness shall go before you. The glory of the Lord shall be your rear guard. Then you shall call, and the Lord will answer. You shall cry, and he will say, 'Here I am.' If you take away the yoke from your midst,
the pointing of the finger and speaking wickedness. If you pour yourself out for the hungry and satisfy the desire of the afflicted, then shall your light rise in the darkness and your gloom be as the noonday. And the Lord will guide you continually and satisfy your desire in scorched places and make your bones strong. And you shall be like a watered garden, like a spring of water whose waters do not fail. And your ancient ruins shall be rebuilt. You shall raise up the foundations of many generations. You shall be called the repairer of the breach, the restorer of streets to dwell in. James 1:2-5. Count it all joy, my brothers, when you meet trials of various kinds. For you know that the testing of your faith produces steadfastness. And let steadfastness have its full effect, that you may be perfect and complete, lacking in nothing. If any of you lacks wisdom, let him ask God, who gives generously to all without reproach, and it will be given him. James 4:7-8, and verse 10. Submit yourselves therefore to God. Resist the devil and he will flee from you. Draw near to God and he will draw near to you. Humble yourselves before the Lord and he will exalt you. First John 1:9. If we confess our sins, he is faithful and just to forgive us our sins and to cleanse us from all unrighteousness. 2 Chronicles 7:14-16. If my people who are called by my name humble themselves and pray and seek my face and turn from their wicked ways, then I will hear from heaven and will forgive their sin and heal their land. Now my eyes will be open and my ears attentive to the prayer that is made in this place. For now I have chosen and consecrated this house, that my name may be there forever. My eyes and my heart will be there for all time. Deuteronomy 31:6-8. Be strong and courageous. Do not fear or be in dread of them, for it is the Lord your God who goes with you. He will not leave you or forsake you. Then Moses summoned Joshua and said to him in the sight of all Israel, be strong and courageous. For you shall go with this people into the land that the Lord has sworn to their fathers to give them, and you shall put them in possession of it. It is the Lord who goes before you. He will be with you. He will not leave you or forsake you. Do not fear or be dismayed. Jeremiah 29:11-14. For I know the plans I have for you, declares the Lord. Plans for welfare and not for evil, to give you a future and a hope. Then you will call upon me and come and pray to me, and I will hear you. You will seek me and find me, when you seek me with all your heart. I will be found by you, declares the Lord. John 3:16-17.
For God so loved the world that he gave his only Son, that whoever believes in him should not perish, but have eternal life. For God did not send his Son into the world to condemn the world, but in order that the world might be saved through him. John chapter 8, 34 through 36. Jesus answered them, "Truly, truly, I say to you, everyone who practices sin is a slave to sin. The slave does not remain in the house forever. The Son remains forever. So if the Son sets you free, you will be free indeed." Malachi chapter 3, 10 through 12. "Bring the full tithe into the storehouse, that there may be food in my house, and thereby put me to the test, says the Lord of hosts, if I will not open the windows of heaven for you and pour down for you a blessing until there is no more need. I will rebuke the devourer for you, so that it will not destroy the fruits of your soil, and your vine in the field shall not fail to bear, says the Lord of hosts. Then all nations will call you blessed, for you will be a land of delight, says the Lord of hosts." Mark chapter 11, 22 through 26. And Jesus answered them, "Have faith in God. Truly I say to you, whoever says to this mountain, 'Be taken up and thrown into the sea,' and does not doubt in his heart, but believes that what he says will come to pass, it will be done for him. Therefore I tell you, whatever you ask in prayer, believe that you have received it, and it will be yours. And whenever you stand praying, forgive if you have anything against anyone, so that your Father also who is in heaven may forgive you your trespasses.

Joshua chapter 1, 6 through 9. Be strong and courageous, for you shall cause this people to inherit the land that I swore to their fathers to give them. Only be strong and very courageous, being careful to do according to all the law that Moses, my servant, commanded you. Do not turn from it to the right hand or to the left, that you may have good success wherever you go. This book of the law shall not depart from your mouth, but you shall meditate on it day and night, so that you may be careful to do according to all that is written in it. For then you will make your way prosperous, and then you will have good success. Have I not commanded you? Be strong and courageous. Do not be frightened, and do not be dismayed, for the Lord your God is with you wherever you go. Philippians chapter 4, 19 through 20. And my God will supply every need of yours according to his riches and glory in Christ Jesus. To our God and Father be glory forever and ever. Amen. Psalm chapter 37, 3 through 11. Trust in the Lord and do good. Dwell in the land and befriend faithfulness. Delight yourself in the Lord, and he will give you the desires of your heart. Commit your way to the Lord. Trust in him, and he will act. He will bring forth your righteousness as the light, and your justice as the noonday. Be still before the Lord, and wait patiently for him. Fret not yourself over the one who prospers in his way, over the man who carries out evil devices. Refrain from anger and forsake wrath. Fret not yourself. It tends only to evil. For the evildoers shall be cut off, but those who wait for the Lord shall inherit the land. In just a little while, the wicked will be no more. Though you look carefully at his place, he will not be there. But the meek shall inherit the land and delight themselves in abundant peace. Psalm chapter 50, 14 through 15. Offer to God a sacrifice of thanksgiving, and perform your vows to the Most High, and call upon me in the day of trouble. I will deliver you, and you shall glorify me.

Revelation chapter 2, 5 through 7. Remember therefore from where you have fallen. Repent and do the works you did at first. If not, I will come to you and remove your lampstand from its place, unless you repent. Yet this you have. You hate the works of the Nicolaitans, which I also hate. He who has an ear, let him hear what the Spirit says to the churches. To the one who conquers, I will grant to eat of the tree of life, which is in the paradise of God. Revelation chapter 2, 10 through 11. Be faithful unto death, and I will give you the crown of life. He who has an ear, let him hear what the Spirit says to the churches. The one who conquers will not be hurt by the second death. Revelation chapter 2, verse 17. He who has an ear, let him hear what the Spirit says to the churches. To the one who conquers, I will give some of the hidden manna, and I will give him a white stone with a new name written on the stone that no one knows except the one who receives it. Revelation chapter 2, 26 through 29. The one who conquers and who keeps my works until the end, to him I will give authority over the nations, and he will rule them with a rod of iron, as when earthen pots are broken in pieces, even as I myself have received authority from my Father, and I will give him the morning star. He who has an ear, let him hear what the Spirit says to the churches. Revelation chapter 3, verse 5. The one who conquers will be clothed thus in white garments, and I will never blot out his name from the book of life. I will confess his name before my Father and before his angels. He who has an ear, let him hear what the Spirit says to the churches. Revelation chapter 3, 10 through 13. Because you have kept my word about patient endurance, I will keep you from the hour of trial that is coming on the whole world, to try those who dwell on the earth. I am coming soon. Hold fast what you have, so that no one may seize your crown. The one who conquers, I will make him a pillar in the temple of my God. Never shall he go out of it. And I will write on him the name of my God and the name of the city of my God, the New Jerusalem. Name of the city of my God, the New Jerusalem, which comes down from my God out of heaven.

and he with me. The one who conquers, I will grant him to sit with me on my throne, as I also conquered and sat down with my Father on his throne. He who has an ear, let him hear what the Spirit says to the churches. First Peter chapter 3, 10 through 12. Whoever desires to love life and see good days, let him keep his tongue from evil and his lips from speaking deceit. Let him turn away from evil and do good. Let him seek peace and pursue it. For the eyes of the Lord are on the righteous, and his ears are open to their prayer. But the face of the Lord is against those who do evil. Philippians chapter 4, 4 through 9. Rejoice in the Lord always. Again, I will say, rejoice. Let your reasonableness be known to everyone. The Lord is at hand. Do not be anxious about anything, but in everything, by prayer and supplication, with thanksgiving, let your requests be known to God. And the peace of God, which surpasses all understanding, will guard your hearts and your minds in Christ Jesus. Finally, brothers, whatever is true, whatever is honorable, whatever is just, whatever is pure, whatever is lovely, whatever is commendable, if there is any excellence, if there is anything worthy of praise, think about these things. What you have learned and received and heard and seen in me, practice these things, and the God of peace will be with you. Psalm chapter 34, 15 through 19. The eyes of the Lord are toward the righteous, and his ears toward their cry. The face of the Lord is against those who do evil, to cut off the memory of them from the earth. When the righteous cry for help, the Lord hears and delivers them out of all their troubles. The Lord is near to the brokenhearted, and saves the crushed in spirit. Many are the afflictions of the righteous, but the Lord delivers him out of them all. Jeremiah chapter 33, 2 through 3. Thus says the Lord who made the earth, the Lord who formed it to establish it. The Lord is his name. Call to me and I will answer you and will tell you great and hidden things that you have not known. Jeremiah chapter 33, verse 6. Behold, I will bring it health and cure, and I will cure them. And I will reveal to them abundance of peace and truth. Isaiah 41, 10 through 13. Fear not, for I am with you. Be not dismayed, for I am your God. I will strengthen you. I will help you. I will uphold you with my righteous right hand. Behold, all who are incensed against you shall be put to shame and confounded. Those who strive against you shall be as nothing and shall perish. You shall seek those who contend with you, but you shall not find them. Those who

war against you shall be as nothing at all. For I, the Lord your God, hold your right hand. It is I who say to you, fear not. I am the one who helps you. Isaiah 40, 27 through 31. Why do you say, O Jacob, and speak, O Israel, my way is hidden from the Lord, and my right is disregarded by my God? Have you not known? Have you not heard? The Lord is the everlasting God, the creator of the ends of the earth. He does not faint or grow weary. His understanding is unsearchable. He gives power to the faint, and to him who has no might, he increases strength. Even youths shall faint and be weary, and young men shall fall exhausted. But they who wait for the Lord shall renew their strength. They shall mount up with wings like eagles. They shall run and not be weary. They shall walk and not faint. Matthew chapter 11, 28 through 30. Come to me, all who labor and are heavily burdened, and I will give you rest. Take my yoke upon you and learn from me, for I am gentle and humble in heart, and you will find rest for your souls. For my yoke is easy and my burden is light. Psalm 91. He who dwells in the secret place of the Most High will rest in the shadow of the Almighty. I will say of Yahweh, He is my refuge and my fortress, my God in whom I trust. For He will deliver you from the snare of the fowler and from the deadly pestilence. He will cover you with His feathers. Under His wings you will take refuge. His faithfulness is your shield and rampart. You shall not be afraid of the terror by night, nor of the arrow that flies by day, nor of the pestilence that walks in darkness, nor of the destruction that wastes at noonday. 1,000 may fall at your side, and 10,000 at your right hand, but it will not come near you. You will only look with your eyes and see the recompense of the wicked. Because you have made Yahweh your refuge and the Most High your dwelling place, no evil shall happen to you, neither shall any plague come near your dwelling. For He will put His angels in charge of you to guard you in all your ways. They will bear you up in their hands so that you won't dash your foot against a stone. You will tread on the lion and the cobra. You will trample the young lion and the serpent underfoot. Because He has set His love on me, therefore I will deliver him. I will set him on high because he has known my name. He will call on me and I will answer him. I will be with him in trouble. I will deliver him and honor him. I will satisfy him with long life and show him my salvation. Romans chapter 8, 16 through 18. The Spirit Himself testifies with our spirit that we are children of God. And if children, then heirs, heirs of God, and joint heirs with Christ, if indeed we suffer with Him, that we may also be glorified with Him. For I consider that the sufferings of this present time are not worthy to be compared with the glory which will be revealed toward us.
John chapter 14, 25 through 27. These things I have spoken to you while I am still with you. But the Helper, the Holy Spirit, whom the Father will send in my name, he will teach you all things and bring to your remembrance all that I have said to you. Peace I leave with you. My peace I give to you. Not as the world gives, do I give to you. Let not your hearts be troubled, neither let them be afraid. Romans chapter 5, 1 through 5. Therefore, since we have been justified by faith, we have peace with God through our Lord Jesus Christ. Through him, we have also obtained access by faith into this grace in which we stand, and we rejoice in hope of the glory of God. Not only that, but we rejoice in our sufferings, knowing that suffering produces endurance, and endurance produces character, and character produces hope, and hope does not put us to shame. Because God's love has been poured into our hearts through the Holy Spirit who has been given to us. Second Corinthians chapter 13, verse 11. Finally, brothers, rejoice. Aim for restoration. Comfort one another. Agree with one another. Live in peace, and the God of love and peace will be with you. Isaiah chapter 53, verse 5. But he was wounded for our transgressions, he was crushed for our iniquities. Upon him was the chastisement that brought us peace, and with his stripes we are healed. Psalm chapter 37, verse 37. Mark the blameless and behold the upright, for there is a future for the man of peace. Hebrews chapter 12, verse 11. For the moment, all discipline seems painful rather than pleasant, but later it yields the peaceful fruit of righteousness to those who have been trained by it. Matthew chapter 6, 25 through 33. Therefore I tell you, do not be anxious about your life, what you will eat or what you will drink, nor about your body, what you will put on. Is not life more than food, and the body more than clothing? Look at the birds of the air. They neither sow nor reap, nor gather into barns, and yet your heavenly Father feeds them. Are you not of more value than they? And which of you, by being anxious, can add a single hour to his span of life? And why are you anxious about clothing? Consider the lilies of the field, how they grow. They neither toil nor spin. Yet I tell you, even Solomon in all his glory was not arrayed like one of these. But if God so clothes the grass of the field, which today is alive and tomorrow is thrown into the oven, will he not much more clothe you? O you of little faith. Therefore, do not be anxious, saying, what shall we eat, or what shall we drink, or what shall we wear? For the Gentiles seek after these things, and your heavenly Father knows that you need them all. But seek first the kingdom of God and his righteousness,
and all these things will be added to you.

Psalm chapter 126, 5 through 6. Those who sow in tears shall reap with shouts of joy. He who goes out weeping, bearing the seed for sowing, shall come home with shouts of joy, bringing his sheaves with him. Psalm 16, 5 through 11. The Lord is my chosen portion and my cup. You hold my lot. The lines have fallen for me in pleasant places. Indeed, I have a beautiful inheritance. I bless the Lord who gives me counsel. In the night also my heart instructs me. I have set the Lord always before me. Because he is at my right hand, I shall not be shaken. Therefore my heart is glad, and my whole being rejoices. My flesh also dwells secure. For you will not abandon my soul to Sheol, or let your Holy One see corruption. You make known to me the path of life. In your presence there's fullness of joy. At your right hand are pleasures forevermore. John 16:33. I have said these things to you, that in me you may have peace. In the world you will have tribulation, but take heart. I have overcome the world. First Peter chapter 5, 6 through 7. Humble yourselves, therefore, under the mighty hand of God, so that at the proper time he may exalt you, casting all your anxieties on him, because he cares for you.

Lamentations 3:22-23. The steadfast love of the Lord never ceases. His mercies never come to an end. They are new every morning. Great is your faithfulness.

Psalm 32, 7 and 10. You are a hiding place for me. You preserve me from trouble. You surround me with shouts of deliverance. Many are the sorrows of the wicked, but steadfast love surrounds the one who trusts in the Lord. Jeremiah 17, 7 through 8. Blessed is the man who trusts in the Lord, whose trust is the Lord. He is like a tree planted by water that sends out its roots by the stream and does not fear when heat comes, for its leaves remain green and is not anxious in the year of drought, for it does not cease to bear fruit. Romans 8, 26 through 30. Likewise, the Spirit helps us in our weakness, for we do not know what to pray for as we ought, but the Spirit Himself intercedes for us with groanings too deep for words. And he who searches hearts knows what is the mind of the Spirit, because the Spirit intercedes for the saints according to the will of God. And we know that for those who love God, all things work together for good, for those who are called according to his purpose. For those whom he foreknew, he also predestined to be conformed to the image of his Son, in order that he might be the firstborn among many brothers. And those whom he predestined, he also called. And those whom he called, he also justified. And those whom he justified, he also glorified. Romans chapter 8, 35 through 39. Who shall separate us from the love of Christ? Shall tribulation, or distress, or persecution, or famine, or nakedness, or danger, or sword? As it is written, for your sake we are being killed all day long. We are regarded as sheep to be slaughtered. No, in all these things we are more than conquerors through him who loved us. For I am sure that neither death nor life, nor angels nor rulers, nor things present nor things to come, nor powers, nor height nor depth, nor anything else in all creation will be able to separate us from the love of God in Christ Jesus our Lord. Romans 10, 9 through 13. If you confess with your mouth that Jesus is Lord, and believe in your heart that God raised him from the dead, you will be saved. For with the heart one believes and is justified, and with the mouth one confesses and is saved. For the scripture says, everyone who believes in him will not be put to shame. For there is no distinction between Jew and Greek, for the same Lord is Lord of all, bestowing his riches on all who call on him. For everyone who calls on the name of the Lord will be saved. Psalm chapter 9, 9 through 12. The Lord is a stronghold for the oppressed, a stronghold in times of trouble. And those who know your name put their trust in you. For you, O Lord, have not forsaken those who seek you.
sing praises to the Lord, who sits enthroned in Zion. Tell among the peoples his deeds, for he who avenges blood is mindful of them. He does not forget the cry of the afflicted. Proverbs 3:1-12. My son, do not forget my teaching, but let your heart keep my commands. For length of days and years of life and peace they will add to you. Let not steadfast love and faithfulness forsake you. Bind them around your neck. Write them on the tablet of your heart, so you will find favor and good success in the sight of God and man. Trust in the Lord with all your heart, and do not lean on your own understanding. In all your ways, acknowledge him, and he will make straight your paths. Be not wise in your own eyes. Fear the Lord, and turn away from evil. It will be healing to your flesh and refreshment to your bones. Honor the Lord with your wealth and with the first fruits of all your produce. Then your barns will be filled with plenty, and your vats will be bursting with wine. My son, do not despise the Lord's discipline or be weary of his reproof. For the Lord reproves him who he loves, as a father the son in whom he delights. James 5:13-16. Is anyone among you suffering? Let him pray. Is anyone cheerful? Let him sing praise. Is anyone among you sick? Let him call for the elders of the church, and let them pray over him, anointing him with oil in the name of the Lord. And the prayer of faith will save the one who is sick, and the Lord will raise him up. And if he has committed sins, he will be forgiven. Therefore, confess your sins to one another, and pray for one another that you may be healed. The prayer of a righteous person has great power as it is working. Matthew 7:7-11. Ask, and it will be given to you. Seek, and you will find. Knock, and it will be opened to you. For everyone who asks receives, and the one who seeks finds, and to the one who knocks it will be opened. Or which one of you, if his son asks him for bread, will give him a stone? Or if he asks for a fish, will give him a serpent? If you then, who are evil, know how to give good gifts to your children, how much more will your Father who is in heaven give good things to those who ask him? Psalm 103:1-12. Bless the Lord, O my soul, and all that is within me. Bless his holy name. Bless the Lord, O my soul, and forget not all his benefits, who forgives all your iniquity, who heals all your diseases, who redeems your life from the pit, who crowns you with steadfast love and mercy, who satisfies you with good so that your youth is renewed like the eagles. The Lord works righteousness and justice for all who are oppressed. He made known his ways to Moses,
his acts to the people of Israel. The Lord is merciful and gracious, slow to anger and abounding in steadfast love. He will not always chide, nor will he keep his anger forever. He does not deal with us according to our sins, nor repay us according to our iniquities. For as high as the heavens are above the earth, so great is his steadfast love toward those who fear him. As far as the east is from the west, so far does he remove our transgressions from us. As a father shows compassion to his children, so the Lord shows compassion to those who fear him. Psalm 107, 13 through 16. Then they cried to the Lord in their trouble, and he delivered them from their distress. He brought them out of darkness and the shadow of death, and burst their bonds apart. Let them thank the Lord for his steadfast love, for his wondrous works to the children of man. For he shatters the doors of bronze and cuts into the bars of iron. John 14, 1-7. Let not your hearts be troubled. Believe in God. Believe also in me. In my Father's house are many rooms. If it were not so, would I have told you that I go to prepare a place for you? And if I go and prepare a place for you, I will come again and will take you to myself, that where I am, you may also be. And you know the way to where I am going. Thomas said to him, Lord, we do not know where you are going. How can we know the way? Jesus said to him, I am the way, and the truth, and the life. No one comes to the Father except through me. If you had known me, you would have known my Father also. From now on, you do know him and have seen him. John 14, 12-21. Truly, truly I say to you, whoever believes in me will also do the works that I do. And greater works than these will he do, because I am going to the Father. Whatever you ask in my name, this I will do, that the Father may be glorified in the Son. If you ask me anything in my name, I will do it. If you love me, you will keep my commandments. And I will ask the Father, and he will give you another helper to be with you forever, even the Spirit of truth, whom the world cannot receive because it neither sees him nor knows him. You know him, for he dwells with you and will be in you. I will not leave you as orphans. I will come to you. Yet a little while and the world will see me no more. But you will see me. Because I live, you also will live. In that day you will know that I am in my Father, and you in me, and I in you. Whoever has my commandments and keeps them, he it is who loves me. And he who loves me will be loved by my Father, and I will love him and manifest myself to him. Mark 10, 27-31. Jesus looked at them and said, with man it is impossible, but not with God. For all things are possible with God. Peter began to say to him, see, we have left everything and followed you.
Jesus said, "Truly, I say to you, there is no one who has left house or brothers or sisters or mother or father or children or lands for my sake and for the gospel, who will not receive 100-fold now in this time, houses and brothers and sisters and mothers and children and lands, with persecutions, and in the age to come eternal life. But many who are first will be last, and the last will be first." Matthew 24:12-13. "And because lawlessness will be increased, the love of many will grow cold. But the one who endures to the end will be saved." John 15:1-11. "I am the true vine, and my Father is the vine dresser. Every branch in me that does not bear fruit, he takes away. And every branch that does bear fruit, he prunes, that it may bear more fruit. Already you are clean because of the word that I have spoken to you. Abide in me, and I in you. As the branch cannot bear fruit by itself, unless it abides in the vine, neither can you, unless you abide in me. I am the vine, you are the branches. Whoever abides in me and I in him, he it is that bears much fruit. For apart from me, you can do nothing. If anyone does not abide in me, he is thrown away like a branch and withers. And the branches are gathered, thrown into the fire and burned. If you abide in me and my words abide in you, ask whatever you wish, and it will be done for you. By this my Father is glorified, that you bear much fruit, and so prove to be my disciples. As the Father has loved me, so have I loved you. Abide in my love. If you keep my commandments, you will abide in my love, just as I have kept my Father's commandments and abide in his love. These things I have spoken to you, that my joy may be in you, and that your joy may be full." 2 Peter 1:3-11. "His divine power has granted to us all things that pertain to life and godliness, through the knowledge of him who called us to his own glory and excellence, by which he granted to us his precious and very great promises, so that through them you may become partakers of the divine nature, having escaped from the corruption that is in the world because of sinful desire. For this very reason, make every effort to supplement your faith with virtue, and virtue with knowledge, and knowledge with self-control, and self-control with steadfastness, and steadfastness with godliness, and godliness with brotherly affection, and brotherly affection with love. For if these qualities are yours and are increasing, they keep you from being ineffective or unfruitful in the knowledge of our Lord Jesus Christ. For whoever lacks these qualities is so nearsighted that he is blind, having forgotten that he was cleansed from his former sins. Therefore, brothers, be all the more diligent to confirm your calling and election. For if you practice these qualities, you will never fall. For in this way there will be richly provided for you an entrance into the eternal kingdom of our Lord and Savior Jesus Christ." Job 36:10-11. "He opens their ears to instruction and commands that they return from iniquity. If they listen and serve him, they complete their days in prosperity
and their years in pleasantness. Psalm 46, 1 through 7. God is our refuge and strength, a very present help in trouble. Therefore, we will not fear though the earth gives way, though the mountains be moved into the heart of the sea, though its waters roar and foam, though the mountains tremble at its swelling. There is a river whose streams make glad the city of God, the holy habitation of the Most High. God is in the midst of her. She shall not be moved. God will help her when morning dawns. The nations rage, the kingdoms totter. He utters his voice, the earth melts. The Lord of hosts is with us. The God of Jacob is our fortress. Romans chapter 6, 5 through 14. For if we have been united with him in a death like his, we shall certainly be united with him in a resurrection like his. We know that our old self was crucified with him in order that the body of sin might be brought to nothing, so that we would no longer be enslaved to sin. For one who has died has been set free from sin. Now, if we have died with Christ, we believe that we will also live with him. We know that Christ, being raised from the dead, will never die again. Death no longer has dominion over him. For the death he died to sin once for all. But the life he lives to God. So you also must consider yourselves dead to sin and alive to God in Christ Jesus. Let not sin, therefore, reign in your mortal body, to make you obey its passions. Do not present your members to sin as instruments for unrighteousness, but present yourselves to God as those who have been brought from death to life, and your members to God as instruments for righteousness. For sin will have no dominion over you, since you are not under law, but under grace. Psalm 147, 1 through 6. Praise the Lord, for it is good to sing praises to our God, for it is pleasant, and a song of praise is fitting. The Lord builds up Jerusalem. He gathers the outcasts of Israel. He heals the brokenhearted and binds up their wounds. He determines the number of the stars. He gives to all of them their names. Great is our Lord, and abundant in power. His understanding is beyond measure. The Lord lifts up the humble. He casts the wicked to the ground. Revelation 21. 1 through 7. Then I saw a new heaven and a new earth, for the first heaven and the first earth had passed away, and the sea was no more. And I saw the holy city, New Jerusalem, coming down out of heaven from God, prepared as a bride adorned for her husband. And I heard a loud voice from the throne saying, Behold, the dwelling place of God is with man. He will dwell with them, and they will be his people, and God himself will be with them as their God. He will wipe away every tear from their eyes, and death shall be no more. Neither shall there be mourning, nor crying, nor pain anymore. For the former things have passed away.
And he who was seated on the throne said, "Behold, I am making all things new." Also he said, "Write this down, for these words are trustworthy and true." And he said to me, "It is done. I am the Alpha and the Omega, the beginning and the end. To the thirsty I will give from the spring of the water of life without payment. The one who conquers will have this heritage, and I will be his God, and he will be my son." Galatians 6, 8 through 10. "For the one who sows to his own flesh will from the flesh reap corruption. But the one who sows to the Spirit will from the Spirit reap eternal life. And let us not grow weary of doing good, for in due season we will reap if we do not give up. So then, as we have opportunity, let us do good to everyone, and especially to those who are of the household of faith." Psalm 138. "I give you thanks, O Lord, with my whole heart. Before the gods I sing your praise. I bow down toward your holy temple and give thanks to your name for your steadfast love and your faithfulness. For you have exalted above all things your name and your word. On the day I called, you answered me. My strength of soul you increased. All the kings of the earth shall give you thanks, O Lord, for they have heard the words of your mouth, and they shall sing of the ways of the Lord. For great is the glory of the Lord. For though the Lord is high, he regards the lowly, but the haughty he knows from afar. Though I walk in the midst of trouble, you preserve my life. You stretch out your hand against the wrath of my enemies, and your right hand delivers me. The Lord will fulfill his purpose for me. Your steadfast love, O Lord, endures forever. Do not forsake the work of your hands." First John 2:24-25. "Let what you heard from the beginning abide in you. If what you heard from the beginning abides in you, then you too will abide in the Son and in the Father. And this is the promise that he made to us: eternal life." John chapter 6, 47-51. "Truly, truly I say to you, whoever believes has eternal life. I am the bread of life. Your fathers ate the manna in the wilderness, and they died. This is the bread that comes down from heaven, so that one may eat of it and not die. I am the living bread that came down from heaven. If anyone eats of this bread, he will live forever. And the bread that I will give for the life of the world is my flesh." Matthew 6:14-15. "For if you forgive others their trespasses, your heavenly Father will also forgive you. But if you do not forgive others their trespasses, neither will your Father forgive your trespasses." Psalm 55:22. "Cast your burden on the Lord, and he will sustain you.
He will never permit the righteous to be moved. Isaiah 52:12. For you shall not go out in haste, and you shall not go in flight. For the Lord will go before you, and the God of Israel will be your rear guard. Psalm 32:8. I will instruct you and teach you in the way you should go. I will counsel you with my eye upon you. Isaiah 30:18-21. Therefore the Lord waits to be gracious to you, and therefore he exalts himself to show mercy to you. For the Lord is a God of justice. Blessed are all those who wait for him. For a people shall dwell in Zion, in Jerusalem. You shall weep no more. He will surely be gracious to you at the sound of your cry. As soon as he hears it, he answers you. And though the Lord give you the bread of adversity and the water of affliction, yet your teacher will not hide himself anymore, but your eyes shall see your teacher, and your ears shall hear a word behind you saying, this is the way, walk in it, when you turn to the right or when you turn to the left. Philippians 1:6. And I am sure of this, that he who began a good work in you will bring it to completion at the day of Jesus Christ. Isaiah 26:3. You keep him in perfect peace whose mind is stayed on you, because he trusts in you. John 11:25-26. Jesus said to her, I am the resurrection and the life. Whoever believes in me, though he die, yet shall he live. And everyone who lives and believes in me shall never die. Second Corinthians 4:16-18. So we do not lose heart. Though our outward self is wasting away, our inner self is being renewed day by day. For this light momentary affliction is preparing for us an eternal weight of glory beyond all comparison. As we look not to the things that are seen, but to the things that are unseen. For the things that are seen are transient, but the things that are unseen are eternal. Philippians 3:20-21. But our citizenship is in heaven, and from it we await a Savior, the Lord Jesus Christ, who will transform our lowly body to be like his glorious body by the power that enables him even to subject all things to himself. Matthew 5:2-11. And he opened his mouth and taught them, saying, blessed are the poor in spirit, for theirs is the kingdom of heaven. Blessed are those who mourn, for they shall be comforted. Blessed are the meek, for they shall inherit the earth. Blessed are those who hunger and thirst for righteousness, for they shall be satisfied. Blessed are the merciful, for they shall receive mercy. Blessed are the pure in heart, for they shall see God.
Blessed are the peacemakers, for they shall be called sons of God. Blessed are those who are persecuted for righteousness' sake, for theirs is the kingdom of heaven. Blessed are you when others revile you and persecute you and utter all kinds of evil against you falsely on my account. Rejoice and be glad, for your reward is great in heaven, for so they persecuted the prophets who were before you. First John 4, verse 4. Little children, you are from God and have overcome them, for he who is in you is greater than he who is in the world. Matthew chapter 10, 39 through 42. Whoever finds his life will lose it, and whoever loses his life for my sake will find it. Whoever receives you receives me, and whoever receives me receives him who sent me. The one who receives a prophet because he is a prophet will receive a prophet's reward, and the one who receives a righteous person because he is a righteous person will receive a righteous person's reward. And whoever gives one of these little ones even a cup of cold water because he is a disciple, truly I say to you, he will by no means lose his reward. Psalm 145, 13 through 19. The Lord is faithful in all his words, and kind in all his works. The Lord upholds all who are falling, and raises up all who are bowed down. The eyes of all look to you, and you give them their food in due season. You open your hand, you satisfy the desire of every living thing. The Lord is righteous in all his ways and kind in all his works. The Lord is near to all who call on him, to all who call on him in truth. He fulfills the desire of those who fear him. He also hears their cry and saves them. First Corinthians 10, verse 13. No temptation has overtaken you that is not common to man. God is faithful, and he will not let you be tempted beyond your ability. But with the temptation, he will also provide the way of escape, that you may be able to endure it. Second Peter 3, 8 through 9. But do not overlook this one fact, beloved, that with the Lord one day is as 1,000 years, and 1,000 years as one day. The Lord is not slow to fulfill his promise, as some count slowness, but is patient toward you, not wishing that any should perish, but that all should reach repentance. Matthew 28, 18 through 20. And Jesus came and said to them, all authority in heaven and on earth has been given to me. Go therefore and make disciples of all nations, baptizing them in the name of the Father and of the Son and of the Holy Spirit, teaching them to observe all that I have commanded you. And behold, I am with you always, to the end of the age. Mark 16, 15 through 18. And he said to them, go into all the world and proclaim the gospel to the whole creation. Whoever believes and is baptized will be saved, but whoever does not believe will be condemned. And these signs will accompany those who believe.
In my name, they will cast out demons. They will speak in new tongues. They will pick up serpents with their hands. And if they drink any deadly poison, it will not hurt them. They will lay their hands on the sick, and they will recover. Second Timothy chapter 4, verse 8. Henceforth there is laid up for me the crown of righteousness, which the Lord, the righteous judge, will award me on that day. And not only to me, but also to all who have loved his appearing. First Corinthians 6:14. And God raised the Lord, and will also raise us up by his power. Second Corinthians 4:14. He who raised the Lord Jesus will raise us also with Jesus and bring us with you into his presence. James chapter 1, verse 12. Blessed is the man who remains steadfast under trial, for when he has stood the test, he will receive the crown of life, which God has promised to those who love him. 1 Peter 4. 1 Peter 4, 1 and 2.

the kind of love the Father has given to us, that we should be called children of God. And so we are. The reason why the world does not know us is that it did not know Him. Beloved, we are God's children now, and what we will be has not yet appeared. But we know that when He appears, we shall be like Him, because we shall see Him as He is. And everyone who thus hopes in Him purifies himself as He is pure. Colossians chapter 3, 1 through 4. If then you have been raised with Christ, seek the things that are above, where Christ is, seated at the right hand of God. Set your minds on things that are above, not on things that are on earth. For you have died, and your life is hidden with Christ in God. When Christ, who is your life, appears, then you also will appear with Him in glory. 2 Peter 3:13. But according to His promise, we are waiting for new heavens and a new earth in which righteousness dwells. John chapter 10, 9 through 11. I am the door. If anyone enters by me, he will be saved and will go in and out and find pasture. The thief comes only to steal and kill and destroy. I came that they may have life and have it abundantly. I am the good shepherd. The good shepherd lays down his life for the sheep. Romans chapter 6, 22 through 23. But now that you have been set free from sin and have become slaves of God, the fruit you get leads to sanctification, and its end, eternal life. For the wages of sin is death, but the free gift of God is eternal life in Christ Jesus our Lord. Numbers 23:19. God is not man that He should lie, or a son of man that He should change His mind. Has He said, and will He not do it? Or has He spoken, and will He not fulfill it? Psalm 121. I lift up my eyes to the hills. From where does my help come? My help comes from the Lord, who made heaven and earth. He will not let your foot be moved. He who keeps you will not slumber. Behold, He who keeps Israel will neither slumber nor sleep. The Lord is your keeper. The Lord is your shade on your right hand. The sun shall not strike you by day, nor the moon by night. The Lord will keep you from all evil. He will keep your life. The Lord will keep your going out and your coming in from this time forth and forevermore. Psalm 1, 1 through 3. Blessed is the man who walks not in the counsel of the wicked, nor stands in the way of sinners, nor sits in the seat of scoffers. But his delight is in the law of the Lord, and on His law he meditates day and night. He is like a tree planted by streams of water that yields its fruit in its season, and its leaf does not wither. In all that he does, he prospers.

For it is the power of God for salvation to everyone who believes, to the Jew first and also to the Greek. For in it the righteousness of God is revealed from faith for faith. As it is written, the righteous shall live by faith. Second Corinthians chapter 1, 3-5. Blessed be the God and Father of our Lord Jesus Christ, the Father of mercies and God of all comfort, who comforts us in all our affliction, so that we may be able to comfort those who are in any affliction with the comfort with which we ourselves are comforted by God. For as we share abundantly in Christ's sufferings, so through Christ we share abundantly in comfort too. Second Corinthians chapter 5, verse 17. Therefore, if anyone is in Christ, he is a new creation. The old has passed away. Behold, the new has come. John chapter 10, 27-30. My sheep hear my voice, and I know them, and they follow me. I give them eternal life, and they will never perish, and no one will snatch them out of my hand. My Father, who has given them to me, is greater than all, and no one is able to snatch them out of the Father's hand. I and the Father are one. Acts chapter 1, 7-8. It is not for you to know times or seasons that the Father has fixed by his own authority, but you will receive power when the Holy Spirit comes upon you, and you will be my witnesses in Jerusalem and in all Judea and Samaria and to the end of the earth. 2 Corinthians chapter 1, 20-22. For all the promises of God find their yes in him. That is why it is through him that we utter our amen to God for his glory. And it is God who establishes us with you in Christ, and has anointed us, and who has also put his seal on us, and given us his Spirit in our hearts as a guarantee. Acts chapter 2, 38-39. And Peter said to them, repent and be baptized, every one of you, in the name of Jesus Christ, for the forgiveness of your sins, and you will receive the gift of the Holy Spirit. For the promise is for you and for your children, and for all who are far off, everyone whom the Lord our God calls to himself. Deuteronomy 26, 17-19. You have declared today that the Lord is your God, and that you will walk in his ways, and keep his statutes and his commandments and his rules, and will obey his voice. And the Lord has declared today that you are a people for his treasured possession, as he has promised you, and that you are to keep all his commandments, and that he will set you in praise and in fame and in honor high above all nations that he has made, and that you shall be a people holy to the Lord your God, as he promised. Hebrews chapter 10, 19-23. Therefore, brothers, since we have confidence to enter the holy places by the blood of Jesus, by the new and living way that he opened for us through the curtain,
that is through his flesh. And since we have a great priest over the house of God, let us draw near with a true heart in full assurance of faith, with our hearts sprinkled clean from an evil conscience and our bodies washed with pure water. Let us hold fast the confession of our hope without wavering, for he who promised is faithful. Exodus 14, 13 through 14. And Moses said to the people, "Fear not, stand firm, and see the salvation of the Lord, which he will work for you today. For the Egyptians whom you see today, you shall never see again. The Lord will fight for you, and you have only to be silent." Isaiah 43, 1 through 3. "But now, thus says the Lord, he who created you, O Jacob, he who formed you, O Israel, fear not, for I have redeemed you. I have called you by name. You are mine. When you pass through the waters, I will be with you, and through the rivers, they shall not overwhelm you. When you walk through fire, you shall not be burned, and the flame shall not consume you. For I am the Lord your God, the Holy One of Israel, your Savior." Isaiah 54:10. "For the mountains may depart and the hills be removed, but my steadfast love shall not depart from you, and my covenant of peace shall not be removed, says the Lord, who has compassion on you." Isaiah 54, 13 and 14. "All your children shall be taught by the Lord, and great shall be the peace of your children. In righteousness you shall be established. You shall be far from oppression, for you shall not fear, and from terror, for it shall not come near you. And great shall be the peace of your children. In righteousness you shall be established. You shall be far from oppression, for you shall not fear, and from terror, for it shall not come near you." Isaiah 54, 13 through 14. "No weapon that is fashioned against you shall succeed, and you shall refute every tongue that rises against you in judgment. This is the heritage of the servants of the Lord, and their vindication from me, declares the Lord." Isaiah 58, 6 through 12. "Is not this the fast that I choose? To loose the bonds of wickedness, to undo the straps of the yoke, to let the oppressed go free, and to break every yoke? Is it not to share your bread with the hungry and bring the homeless poor into your house? When you see the naked, to cover him, and not to hide yourself from your own flesh? Then shall your light break forth like the dawn, and your healing shall spring up speedily. Your righteousness shall go before you. The glory of the Lord shall be your rear guard. Then you shall call, and the Lord will answer. You shall cry, and he will say, 'Here I am.' If you take away the yoke from your midst, the pointing of the finger and speaking wickedness, if you pour yourself out for the hungry and satisfy the desire of the afflicted, then shall your light rise in the darkness,
and your gloom be as the noonday. And the Lord will guide you continually and satisfy your desire in scorched places and make your bones strong. And you shall be like a watered garden, like a spring of water whose waters do not fail. And your ancient ruins shall be rebuilt. You shall raise up the foundations of many generations. You shall be called the repairer of the breach, the restorer of streets to dwell in. James 1:2-5. Count it all joy, my brothers, when you meet trials of various kinds. For you know that the testing of your faith produces steadfastness. And let steadfastness have its full effect, that you may be perfect and complete, lacking in nothing. If any of you lacks wisdom, let him ask God, who gives generously to all without reproach, and it will be given him. James 4:7-8, and verse 10. Submit yourselves therefore to God. Resist the devil, and he will flee from you. Draw near to God, and he will draw near to you. Humble yourselves before the Lord, and he will exalt you. First John 1:9. If we confess our sins, he is faithful and just to forgive us our sins and to cleanse us from all unrighteousness. 2 Chronicles 7:14-16. If my people who are called by my name humble themselves and pray and seek my face and turn from their wicked ways, then I will hear from heaven and will forgive their sin and heal their land. Now my eyes will be open and my ears attentive to the prayer that is made in this place. For now I have chosen and consecrated this house, that my name may be there forever. My eyes and my heart will be there for all time. Deuteronomy 31:6-8. Be strong and courageous. Do not fear or be in dread of them, for it is the Lord your God who goes with you. He will not leave you or forsake you. Then Moses summoned Joshua and said to him in the sight of all Israel, be strong and courageous. For you shall go with this people into the land that the Lord has sworn to their fathers to give them, and you shall put them in possession of it. It is the Lord who goes before you. He will be with you. He will not leave you or forsake you. Do not fear or be dismayed. Jeremiah 29:11-14. For I know the plans I have for you, declares the Lord. Plans for welfare and not for evil, to give you a future and a hope. Then you will call upon me and come and pray to me, and I will hear you. You will seek me and find me, when you seek me with all your heart. I will be found by you, declares the Lord. John 3:16-17. For God so loved the world that he gave his only Son, that whoever believes in him should not perish,
but have eternal life. For God did not send his Son into the world to condemn the world, but in order that the world might be saved through him. John chapter 8, 34 through 36. Jesus answered them, "Truly, truly, I say to you, everyone who practices sin is a slave to sin. The slave does not remain in the house forever. The Son remains forever. So if the Son sets you free, you will be free indeed." Malachi chapter 3, 10 through 12. "Bring the full tithe into the storehouse, that there may be food in my house, and thereby put me to the test, says the Lord of hosts, if I will not open the windows of heaven for you and pour down for you a blessing until there is no more need. I will rebuke the devourer for you, so that it will not destroy the fruits of your soil, and your vine in the field shall not fail to bear, says the Lord of hosts. Then all nations will call you blessed, for you will be a land of delight, says the Lord of hosts." Mark chapter 11, 22 through 26. And Jesus answered them, "Have faith in God. Truly I say to you, whoever says to this mountain, 'Be taken up and thrown into the sea,' and does not doubt in his heart, but believes that what he says will come to pass, it will be done for him. Therefore I tell you, whatever you ask in prayer, believe that you have received it, and it will be yours. And whenever you stand praying, forgive if you have anything against anyone, so that your Father also who is in heaven may forgive you your trespasses.

Joshua chapter 1:6-9. Be strong and courageous, for you shall cause this people to inherit the land that I swore to their fathers to give them. Only be strong and very courageous, being careful to do according to all the law that Moses, my servant, commanded you. Do not turn from it to the right hand or to the left, that you may have good success wherever you go. This book of the law shall not depart from your mouth, but you shall meditate on it day and night, so that you may be careful to do according to all that is written in it. For then you will make your way prosperous, and then you will have good success. Have I not commanded you? Be strong and courageous. Do not be frightened, and do not be dismayed, for the Lord your God is with you wherever you go. Philippians chapter 4:19-20. And my God will supply every need of yours according to his riches and glory in Christ Jesus. To our God and Father be glory forever and ever. Amen. Psalm chapter 37:3-11. Trust in the Lord and do good. Dwell in the land and befriend faithfulness. Delight yourself in the Lord, and he will give you the desires of your heart. Commit your way to the Lord. Trust in him, and he will act. He will bring forth your righteousness as the light, and your justice as the noonday. Be still before the Lord, and wait patiently for him. Fret not yourself over the one who prospers in his way, over the man who carries out evil devices. Refrain from anger and forsake wrath. Fret not yourself. It tends only to evil. For the evildoers shall be cut off, but those who wait for the Lord shall inherit the land. In just a little while, the wicked will be no more. Though you look carefully at his place, he will not be there. But the meek shall inherit the land and delight themselves in abundant peace. Psalm chapter 50:14-15. Offer to God a sacrifice of thanksgiving and perform your vows to the Most High and call upon me in the day of trouble. I will deliver you and you shall glorify me.

Revelation chapter 2, 5 through 7. Remember, therefore, from where you have fallen. Repent and do the works you did at first. If not, I will come to you and remove your lampstand from its place, unless you repent. Yet this you have. You hate the works of the Nicolaitans, which I also hate. He who has an ear, let him hear what the Spirit says to the churches. To the one who conquers, I will grant to eat of the tree of life, which is in the paradise of God. Revelation chapter 2, 10 through 11. Be faithful unto death, and I will give you the crown of life. He who has an ear, let him hear what the Spirit says to the churches. The one who conquers will not be hurt by the second death. Revelation chapter 2, verse 17. He who has an ear, let him hear what the Spirit says to the churches. To the one who conquers, I will give some of the hidden manna, and I will give him a white stone with a new name written on the stone that no one knows except the one who receives it. Revelation chapter 2, 26 through 29. The one who conquers and who keeps my works until the end, to him I will give authority over the nations, and he will rule them with a rod of iron, as when earthen pots are broken in pieces, even as I myself have received authority from my Father, and I will give him the morning star. He who has an ear, let him hear what the Spirit says to the churches. Revelation chapter 3, verse 5. The one who conquers will be clothed thus in white garments, and I will never blot out his name from the book of life. I will confess his name before my Father and before his angels. He who has an ear, let him hear what the Spirit says to the churches. Revelation chapter 3, 10 through 13. Because you have kept my word about patient endurance, I will keep you from the hour of trial that is coming on the whole world to try those who dwell on the earth. I am coming soon. Hold fast what you have, so that no one may seize your crown. The one who conquers, I will make him a pillar in the temple of my God. Never shall he go out of it. And I will write on him the name of my God and the name of the city of my God, the New Jerusalem, which comes down from my God out of heaven, and my own new name. He who has an ear, let him hear what the Spirit says to the churches. Revelation chapter 3, 20 through 22. Behold, I stand at the door and knock. If anyone hears my voice and opens the door, I will come in to him and eat with him, and he with me. The one who conquers, I will grant him to sit with me on my throne, as I also conquered and sat down with my Father on his throne. He who has an ear, let him hear what the Spirit says to the churches. First Peter chapter 3, 10 through 12.
Whoever desires to love life and see good days, let him keep his tongue from evil and his lips from speaking deceit. Let him turn away from evil and do good. Let him seek peace and pursue it. For the eyes of the Lord are on the righteous, and his ears are open to their prayer. But the face of the Lord is against those who do evil. Philippians chapter 4, 4 through 9. Rejoice in the Lord always. Again, I will say, rejoice. Let your reasonableness be known to everyone. The Lord is at hand. Do not be anxious about anything, but in everything, by prayer and supplication, with thanksgiving, let your requests be known to God. And the peace of God, which surpasses all understanding, will guard your hearts and your minds in Christ Jesus. Finally, brothers, whatever is true, whatever is honorable, whatever is just, whatever is pure, whatever is lovely, whatever is commendable, if there is any excellence, if there is anything worthy of praise, think about these things. What you have learned and received and heard and seen in me, practice these things, and the God of peace will be with you. Psalm chapter 34, 15 through 19. The eyes of the Lord are toward the righteous, and his ears toward their cry. The face of the Lord is against those who do evil, to cut off the memory of them from the earth. When the righteous cry for help, the Lord hears and delivers them out of all their troubles. The Lord is near to the brokenhearted and saves the crushed in spirit. Many are the afflictions of the righteous, but the Lord delivers him out of them all. Jeremiah chapter 33, 2 through 3. Thus says the Lord who made the earth, the Lord who formed it to establish it. The Lord is his name. Call to me and I will answer you and will tell you great and hidden things that you have not known. Jeremiah chapter 33, verse 6. Behold, I will bring it health and cure, and I will cure them, and I will reveal to them abundance of peace and truth. Isaiah 41, 10 through 13. Fear not, for I am with you. Be not dismayed, for I am your God. I will strengthen you. I will help you. I will uphold you with my righteous right hand. Behold, all who are incensed against you shall be put to shame and confounded. Those who strive against you shall be as nothing and shall perish. You shall seek those who contend with you, but you shall not find them. Those who war against you shall be as nothing at all. For I, the Lord your God, hold your right hand. It is I who say to you, fear not. I am the one who helps you. Isaiah 40, 27 through 31. Why do you say, O Jacob, and speak, O Israel, my way is hidden from the Lord,
and my right is disregarded by my God. Have you not known? Have you not heard? The Lord is the everlasting God, the creator of the ends of the earth. He does not faint or grow weary. His understanding is unsearchable. He gives power to the faint, and to him who has no might, he increases strength. Even youths shall faint and be weary, and young men shall fall exhausted. But they who wait for the Lord shall renew their strength. They shall mount up with wings like eagles. They shall run and not be weary. They shall walk and not faint. Matthew chapter 11, 28 through 30. Come to me, all who labor and are heavily burdened, and I will give you rest. Take my yoke upon you and learn from me, for I am gentle and humble in heart, and you will find rest for your souls. For my yoke is easy and my burden is light. Psalm 91. He who dwells in the secret place of the Most High will rest in the shadow of the Almighty. I will say of Yahweh, He is my refuge and my fortress, my God in whom I trust. For He will deliver you from the snare of the fowler and from the deadly pestilence. He will cover you with His feathers. Under His wings you will take refuge. His faithfulness is your shield and rampart. You shall not be afraid of the terror by night, nor of the arrow that flies by day, nor of the pestilence that walks in darkness, nor of the destruction that wastes at noonday. 1,000 may fall at your side, and 10,000 at your right hand, but it will not come near you. You will only look with your eyes and see the recompense of the wicked. Because you have made Yahweh your refuge and the Most High your dwelling place, no evil shall happen to you, neither shall any plague come near your dwelling. For He will put His angels in charge of you to guard you in all your ways. They will bear you up in their hands so that you won't dash your foot against a stone. You will tread on the lion and the cobra. You will trample the young lion and the serpent underfoot. Because He has set His love on me, therefore I will deliver him. I will set him on high because he has known my name. He will call on me and I will answer him. I will be with him in trouble. I will deliver him and honor him. I will satisfy him with long life and show him my salvation. Romans chapter 8, 16 through 18. The Spirit Himself testifies with our spirit that we are children of God. And if children, then heirs, heirs of God, and joint heirs with Christ, if indeed we suffer with Him, that we may also be glorified with Him. For I consider that the sufferings of this present time are not worthy to be compared with the glory which will be revealed toward us. John chapter 14, 25 through 27. These things I have spoken to you while I am still with you. But the Helper, the Holy Spirit, whom the Father will send in my name, He will teach you all things and bring to your remembrance all that I have said to you. Peace I leave with you. My peace I give to you.
Not as the world gives do I give to you. Let not your hearts be troubled, neither let them be afraid. Romans chapter 5, 1 through 5. Therefore, since we have been justified by faith, we have peace with God through our Lord Jesus Christ. Through him, we have also obtained access by faith into this grace in which we stand, and we rejoice in hope of the glory of God. Not only that, but we rejoice in our sufferings, knowing that suffering produces endurance, and endurance produces character, and character produces hope, and hope does not put us to shame, because God's love has been poured into our hearts through the Holy Spirit who has been given to us. Second Corinthians chapter 13, verse 11. Finally, brothers, rejoice, aim for restoration, comfort one another, agree with one another, live in peace, and the God of love and peace will be with you. Isaiah chapter 53, verse 5. But he was wounded for our transgressions. He was crushed for our iniquities. Upon him was the chastisement that brought us peace, and with his stripes we are healed. Psalm chapter 37, verse 37. Mark the blameless and behold the upright, for there is a future for the man of peace. Hebrews chapter 12, verse 11. For the moment, all discipline seems painful rather than pleasant. But later, it yields the peaceful fruit of righteousness to those who have been trained by it. Matthew chapter 6, 25 through 33. Therefore I tell you, do not be anxious about your life, what you will eat or what you will drink, nor about your body, what you will put on. Is not life more than food, and the body more than clothing? Look at the birds of the air. They neither sow nor reap, nor gather into barns, and yet your heavenly Father feeds them. Are you not of more value than they? And which of you, by being anxious, can add a single hour to his span of life? And why are you anxious about clothing? Consider the lilies of the field, how they grow. They neither toil nor spin. Yet I tell you, even Solomon in all his glory was not arrayed like one of these. But if God so clothes the grass of the field, which today is alive and tomorrow is thrown into the oven, will he not much more clothe you? O you of little faith. Therefore, do not be anxious, saying, what shall we eat, or what shall we drink, or what shall we wear? For the Gentiles seek after these things, and your heavenly Father knows that you need them all. But seek first the kingdom of God and his righteousness, and all these things will be added to you.

Psalm chapter 126, 5 through 6. Those who sow in tears shall reap with shouts of joy. He who goes out weeping, bearing the seed for sowing, shall come home with shouts of joy, bringing his sheaves with him. Psalm 16, 5 through 11. The Lord is my chosen portion and my cup. You hold my lot. The lines have fallen for me in pleasant places. Indeed, I have a beautiful inheritance. I bless the Lord who gives me counsel. In the night also my heart instructs me. I have set the Lord always before me. Because he is at my right hand, I shall not be shaken. Therefore my heart is glad, and my whole being rejoices. My flesh also dwells secure. For you will not abandon my soul to Sheol, or let your Holy One see corruption. You make known to me the path of life. In your presence there's fullness of joy. At your right hand are pleasures forevermore. John 16:33. I have said these things to you, that in me you may have peace. In the world you will have tribulation, but take heart. I have overcome the world. First Peter chapter 5, 6 through 7. Humble yourselves, therefore, under the mighty hand of God, so that at the proper time he may exalt you, casting all your anxieties on him, because he cares for you.

Lamentations 3:22-23. The steadfast love of the Lord never ceases. His mercies never come to an end. They are new every morning. Great is your faithfulness.

Psalm 32:7-10. You are a hiding place for me. You preserve me from trouble. You surround me with shouts of deliverance. Many are the sorrows of the wicked, but steadfast love surrounds the one who trusts in the Lord. Jeremiah 17:7-8. Blessed is the man who trusts in the Lord, whose trust is the Lord. He is like a tree planted by water that sends out its roots by the stream and does not fear when heat comes, for its leaves remain green and is not anxious in the year of drought, for it does not cease to bear fruit. Romans 8:26-30. Likewise, the Spirit helps us in our weakness, for we do not know what to pray for as we ought, but the Spirit Himself intercedes for us with groanings too deep for words. And he who searches hearts knows what is the mind of the Spirit, because the Spirit intercedes for the saints according to the will of God. And we know that for those who love God, all things work together for good, for those who are called according to his purpose. For those whom he foreknew, he also predestined to be conformed to the image of his Son, in order that he might be the firstborn among many brothers. And those whom he predestined, he also called. And those whom he called, he also justified. And those whom he justified, he also glorified. Romans 8:35-39. Who shall separate us from the love of Christ? Shall tribulation, or distress, or persecution, or famine, or nakedness, or danger, or sword? As it is written, for your sake we are being killed all day long. We are regarded as sheep to be slaughtered. No, in all these things we are more than conquerors through him who loved us. For I am sure that neither death nor life, nor angels nor rulers, nor things present nor things to come, nor powers, nor height nor depth, nor anything else in all creation will be able to separate us from the love of God in Christ Jesus our Lord. Romans 10:9-13. If you confess with your mouth that Jesus is Lord, and believe in your heart that God raised him from the dead, you will be saved. For with the heart one believes and is justified, and with the mouth one confesses and is saved. For the scripture says, everyone who believes in him will not be put to shame. For there is no distinction between Jew and Greek, for the same Lord is Lord of all, bestowing his riches on all who call on him. For everyone who calls on the name of the Lord will be saved. Psalm 9:9-12. The Lord is a stronghold for the oppressed, a stronghold in times of trouble. And those who know your name put their trust in you. For you, O Lord, have not forsaken those who seek you.
sing praises to the Lord, who sits enthroned in Zion. Tell among the peoples his deeds, for he who avenges blood is mindful of them. He does not forget the cry of the afflicted. Proverbs 3:1-12. My son, do not forget my teaching, but let your heart keep my commands. For length of days and years of life and peace they will add to you. Let not steadfast love and faithfulness forsake you. Bind them around your neck. Write them on the tablet of your heart. So you will find favor and good success in the sight of God and man. Trust in the Lord with all your heart, and do not lean on your own understanding. In all your ways, acknowledge him, and he will make straight your paths. Be not wise in your own eyes. Fear the Lord and turn away from evil. It will be healing to your flesh and refreshment to your bones. Honor the Lord with your wealth and with the first fruits of all your produce. Then your barns will be filled with plenty, and your vats will be bursting with wine. My son, do not despise the Lord's discipline, or be weary of his reproof. For the Lord reproves him who he loves, as a father the son in whom he delights. James 5:13-16. Is anyone among you suffering? Let him pray. Is anyone cheerful? Let him sing praise. Is anyone among you sick? Let him call for the elders of the church, and let them pray over him, anointing him with oil in the name of the Lord. And the prayer of faith will save the one who is sick, and the Lord will raise him up. And if he has committed sins, he will be forgiven. Therefore, confess your sins to one another and pray for one another that you may be healed. The prayer of a righteous person has great power as it is working. Matthew 7:7-11. Ask, and it will be given to you. Seek, and you will find. Knock, and it will be opened to you. For everyone who asks receives, and the one who seeks finds, and to the one who knocks it will be opened. Or which one of you, if his son asks him for bread, will give him a stone? Or if he asks for a fish, will give him a serpent? If you then, who are evil, know how to give good gifts to your children, how much more will your Father who is in heaven give good things to those who ask him? Psalm 103:1-12. Bless the Lord, O my soul, and all that is within me. Bless his holy name. Bless the Lord, O my soul, and forget not all his benefits, who forgives all your iniquity, who heals all your diseases, who redeems your life from the pit, who crowns you with steadfast love and mercy, who satisfies you with good so that your youth is renewed like the eagles. The Lord works righteousness and justice for all who are oppressed. He made known his ways to Moses,
his acts to the people of Israel. The Lord is merciful and gracious, slow to anger and abounding in steadfast love. He will not always chide, nor will he keep his anger forever. He does not deal with us according to our sins, nor repay us according to our iniquities. According to our sins, nor repay us according to our iniquities. For as high as the heavens are above the

7, 13 through 16. Then they cried to the Lord in their trouble, and he delivered them from their distress. He brought them out of darkness and the shadow of death, and burst their bonds apart. Let them thank the Lord for his steadfast love, for his wondrous works to the children of man. For he shatters the doors of bronze and cuts into the bars of iron. John 14, 1 through 7. Let not your hearts be troubled. Believe in God. Believe also in me. In my Father's house are many rooms. If it were not so, would I have told you that I go to prepare a place for you? And if I go and prepare a place for you, I will come again and will take you to myself, that where I am, you may also be. And you know the way to where I am going. Thomas said to him, Lord, we do not know where you are going. How can we know the way? Jesus said to him, I am the way, and the truth, and the life. No one comes to the Father except through me. If you had known me, you would have known my Father also. From now on, you do know him and have seen him. John 14, 12 through 21. Truly, truly I say to you, whoever believes in me will also do the works that I do. And greater works than these will he do, because I am going to the Father. Whatever you ask in my name, this I will do, that the Father may be glorified in the Son. If you ask me anything in my name, I will do it. If you love me, you will keep my commandments. And I will ask the Father, and he will give you another helper to be with you forever, even the Spirit of truth, whom the world cannot receive because it neither sees him nor knows him. You know him, for he dwells with you and will be in you. I will not leave you as orphans. I will come to you. Yet a little while and the world will see me no more. But you will see me. Because I live, you also will live. In that day you will know that I am in my Father, and you in me, and I in you. Whoever has my commandments and keeps them, he it is who loves me. And he who loves me will be loved by my Father, and I will love him and manifest myself to him. Mark 10, 27 through 31. Jesus looked at them and said, with man it is impossible, but not with God. For all things are possible with God. Peter began to say to him, see, we have left everything and followed you. Jesus said, truly, I say to you, there is no one who has left house or brothers or sisters or mother or father or children or lands for my sake and for the gospel, who will not receive 100-fold now in this time, houses and brothers and sisters and mothers and children and lands, with persecutions, and in the age to come, eternal life. But many who are first will be last, and the last will be first. Matthew 24, 12 through 13. And because lawlessness will be increased, the love of many will grow cold. But the one who endures to the end
will be saved.

John chapter 15, 1 through 11. I am the true vine, and my Father is the vine dresser. Every branch in me that does not bear fruit, he takes away, and every branch that does bear fruit, he prunes, that it may bear more fruit. Already you are clean because of the word that I have spoken to you. Abide in me, and I in you. As the branch cannot bear fruit by itself unless it abides in the vine, neither can you unless you abide in me. I am the vine, you are the branches. Whoever abides in me and I in him, he it is that bears much fruit. For apart from me, you can do nothing. If anyone does not abide in me, he is thrown away like a branch and withers. And the branches are gathered, thrown into the fire, and burned. If you abide in me, and my words abide in you, ask whatever you wish, and it will be done for you. By this my Father is glorified, that you bear much fruit, and so prove to be my disciples. As the Father has loved me, so have I loved you. Abide in my love. If you keep my commandments, you will abide in my love, just as I have kept my Father's commandments and abide in his love. These things I have spoken to you, that my joy may be in you and that your joy may be full. 2 Peter 1, 3-11. His divine power has granted to us all things that pertain to life and godliness, through the knowledge of him who called us to his own glory and excellence, by which he granted to us his precious and very great promises, so that through them you may become partakers of the divine nature, having escaped from the corruption that is in the world because of sinful desire. For this very reason, make every effort to supplement your faith with virtue, and virtue with knowledge, and knowledge with self-control, and self-control with steadfastness, and steadfastness with godliness, and godliness with brotherly affection, and brotherly affection with love. For if these qualities are yours and are increasing, they keep you from being ineffective or unfruitful in the knowledge of our Lord Jesus Christ. For whoever lacks these qualities is so nearsighted that he is blind, having forgotten that he was cleansed from his former sins. Therefore, brothers, be all the more diligent to confirm your calling and election. For if you practice these qualities, you will never fall. For in this way there will be richly provided for you an entrance into the eternal kingdom of our Lord and Savior, Jesus Christ. Job 36, 10-11. He opens their ears to instruction and commands that they return from iniquity. If they listen and serve him, they complete their days in prosperity and their years in pleasantness. Psalm 46, 1-7. God is our refuge and strength, a very present help in trouble. Therefore we will not fear though the earth gives way, though the mountains be moved into the heart of the sea, though its waters roar and foam, though the mountains tremble at its swelling. There is a river whose streams make glad the city of God, the holy habitation of the Most High. God is in the midst of her. She shall not be moved. God will help her when morning dawns. The nations rage, the kingdoms totter. He utters his voice, the earth melts. The Lord of hosts is with us. The God of Jacob is our fortress.
Romans chapter 6, 5 through 14. For if we have been united with him in a death like his, we shall certainly be united with him in a resurrection like his. We know that our old self was crucified with him in order that the body of sin might be brought to nothing, so that we would no longer be enslaved to sin. For one who has died has been set free from sin. Now, if we have died with Christ, we believe that we will also live with him. We know that Christ, being raised from the dead, will never die again. Death no longer has dominion over him. For the death he died to sin once for all. But the life he lives to God. So you also must consider yourselves dead to sin and alive to God in Christ Jesus. Let not sin, therefore, reign in your mortal body to make you obey its passions. Do not present your members to sin as instruments for unrighteousness, but present yourselves to God as those who have been brought from death to life, and your members to God as instruments for righteousness. For sin will have no dominion over you, since you are not under law, but under grace. Psalm 147, 1 through 6. Praise the Lord, for it is good to sing praises to our God, for it is pleasant, and a song of praise is fitting. The Lord builds up Jerusalem. He gathers the outcasts of Israel. He heals the brokenhearted and binds up their wounds. He determines the number of the stars. He gives to all of them their names. Great is our Lord, and abundant in power. His understanding is beyond measure. The Lord lifts up the humble. He casts the wicked to the ground. Revelation 21, 1 through 7. Then I saw a new heaven and a new earth. For the first heaven and the first earth had passed away, and the sea was no more. And I saw the holy city, New Jerusalem, coming down out of heaven from God, prepared as a bride adorned for her husband. And I heard a loud voice from the throne saying, Behold, the dwelling place of God is with man. He will dwell with them, and they will be his people, and God himself will be with them as their God. He will wipe away every tear from their eyes, and death shall be no more. Neither shall there be mourning, nor crying, nor pain anymore. For the former things have passed away. And he who was seated on the throne said, Behold, I am making all things new. Also he said, Write this down. For these words are trustworthy and true. And he said to me, It is done. I am the Alpha and the Omega, the beginning and the end. To the thirsty I will give from the spring of the water of life without payment. The one who conquers will have this heritage, and I will be his God, and he will be my son. Galatians 6, 8 through 10. For the one who sows to his own flesh will from the flesh reap corruption. But the one who sows to the Spirit will from the Spirit reap eternal life. And let us not grow weary of doing good, for in due season we will reap if we do not give up. So then, as we have opportunity,
Let us do good to everyone, and especially to those who are of the household of faith. Psalm 138. I give you thanks, O Lord, with my whole heart. Before the gods I sing your praise. I bow down toward your holy temple and give thanks to your name for your steadfast love and your faithfulness. For you have exalted above all things your name and your word. On the day I called, you answered me. My strength of soul you increased. All the kings of the earth shall give you thanks, O Lord, for they have heard the words of your mouth, and they shall sing of the ways of the Lord. For great is the glory of the Lord. For though the Lord is high, he regards the lowly, but the haughty he knows from afar. Though I walk in the midst of trouble, you preserve my life. You stretch out your hand against the wrath of my enemies, and your right hand delivers me. The Lord will fulfill his purpose for me. Your steadfast love, O Lord, endures forever. Do not forsake the work of your hands. First John 2, 24-25. Let what you heard from the beginning abide in you. If what you heard from the beginning abides in you, then you too will abide in the Son and in the Father. And this is the promise that he made to us: eternal life. John chapter 6, 47 through 51. Truly, truly I say to you, whoever believes has eternal life. I am the bread of life. Your fathers ate the manna in the wilderness, and they died. This is the bread that comes down from heaven, so that one may eat of it and not die. I am the living bread that came down from heaven. If anyone eats of this bread, he will live forever. And the bread that I will give for the life of the world is my flesh. Matthew 6, 14 through 15. For if you forgive others their trespasses, your heavenly Father will also forgive you. But if you do not forgive others their trespasses, neither will your Father forgive your trespasses. Psalm 55:22. Cast your burden on the Lord, and he will sustain you. He will never permit the righteous to be moved. Isaiah 52:12. For you shall not go out in haste, and you shall not go in flight. For the Lord will go before you, and the God of Israel will be your rear guard. Psalm 32:8. I will instruct you and teach you in the way you should go. I will counsel you with my eye upon you. Isaiah 30:18 through 21. Therefore the Lord waits to be gracious to you, and therefore he exalts himself to show mercy to you. For the Lord is a God of justice. Blessed are all those who wait for him. For a people shall dwell in Zion, in Jerusalem. You shall weep no more. He will surely be gracious to you at the sound of your cry. As soon as he hears it,
He answers you. And though the Lord give you the bread of adversity and the water of affliction, yet your teacher will not hide himself anymore, but your eyes shall see your teacher, and your ears shall hear a word behind you saying, this is the way, walk in it, when you turn to the right or when you turn to the left. Philippians chapter 1, verse 6. And I am sure of this, that he who began a good work in you will bring it to completion at the day of Jesus Christ. Isaiah 26, verse 3. You keep him in perfect peace whose mind is stayed on you, because he trusts in you. John chapter 11, 25 through 26. Jesus said to her, I am the resurrection and the life. Whoever believes in me, though he die, yet shall he live. And everyone who lives and believes in me shall never die. Second Corinthians 4, 16 through 18. So we do not lose heart. Though our outward self is wasting away, our inner self is being renewed day by day. For this light momentary affliction is preparing for us an eternal weight of glory beyond all comparison. As we look not to the things that are seen, but to the things that are unseen. For the things that are seen are transient, but the things that are unseen are eternal. Philippians 3, 20 through 21. But our citizenship is in heaven, and from it we await a Savior, the Lord Jesus Christ, who will transform our lowly body to be like his glorious body by the power that enables him even to subject all things to himself. Matthew 5, 2 through 11. And he opened his mouth and taught them, saying, blessed are the poor in spirit, for theirs is the kingdom of heaven. Blessed are those who mourn, for they shall be comforted. Blessed are the meek, for they shall inherit the earth. Blessed are those who hunger and thirst for righteousness, for they shall be satisfied. Blessed are the merciful, for they shall receive mercy. Blessed are the pure in heart, for they shall see God. Blessed are the peacemakers, for they shall be called sons of God. Blessed are those who are persecuted for righteousness' sake, for theirs is the kingdom of heaven. Blessed are you when others revile you and persecute you and utter all kinds of evil against you falsely on my account. Rejoice and be glad, for your reward is great in heaven, for so they persecuted the prophets who were before you. First John 4, verse 4. Little children, you are from God and have overcome them. For he who is in you is greater than he who is in the world. Matthew chapter 10, 39 through 42. Whoever finds his life will lose it, and whoever loses his life for my sake will find it. Whoever receives you receives me, and whoever receives me
receives him who sent me. The one who receives a prophet because he is a prophet will receive a prophet's reward. And the one who receives a righteous person because he is a righteous person will receive a righteous person's reward. And whoever gives one of these little ones even a cup of cold water because he is a disciple, truly I say to you, he will by no means lose his reward. Psalm 145, 13 through 19. The Lord is faithful in all his words and kind in all his works. The Lord upholds all who are falling and raises up all who are bowed down. The eyes of all look to you, and you give them their food in due season. You open your hand, you satisfy the desire of every living thing. The Lord is righteous in all his ways and kind in all his works. The Lord is near to all who call on him, to all who call on him in truth. He fulfills the desire of those who fear him. He also hears their cry and saves them. First Corinthians 10, verse 13. No temptation has overtaken you that is not common to man. God is faithful, and he will not let you be tempted beyond your ability. But with the temptation, he will also provide the way of escape, that you may be able to endure it. Second Peter 3, 8-9. But do not overlook this one fact, beloved, that with the Lord one day is as 1,000 years, and 1,000 years as one day. The Lord is not slow to fulfill his promise, as some count slowness, but is patient toward you, not wishing that any should perish, but that all should reach repentance.

I decree and declare, this is the day the Lord has made. 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with your assignment, what you should be doing when you get there, with relationships, who you should be doing it with when you get there, the people that add value to your life, with resources, with 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Your timing is when you should be doing what you're doing. I pronounce a benediction upon you that God would give you a strategy, give you the ability to know what you should be doing and how you should be doing it. And then finally, I pronounce a blessing upon you and this benediction that you will leave a legacy, that you will leave something for the next generation to know that you did it. I pronounce this benediction upon you, that you will live in a prosperous, healthy environment. 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

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Everything you need will be available to you when you need it. 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May you live in an Edenic state of mind and dwell in your prophetic Goshen. 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May your mouth be filled with spontaneous praise. May your hands never lack productivity. May your mind never lack witty million-dollar ideas and creative billion-dollar inventions. 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May your feet never lack progress. May the light of God's word forever light your pathway. May you blaze new trails. May you run through troops and leap over walls. May you discover new horizons as you become the Christopher Columbus of your discipline, your industry, your profession, and
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May wealth and riches be in your house. May God dissolve the pain of yesterday so that it will never appear again tomorrow. May the abundance of the sea be converted unto you. May every good seed you planted last season yield a fruitful harvest this season. May your activities be synchronized and syncopated to heaven's rhythm. 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May excellence be the signature upon all you do and say. May you become all that God will have you to become. May God supply all your need according to his riches in glory. May his spirit be your companion. May Jesus forever be your Lord and Savior. May you become the head and not the tail. May you forever be the first and not last. May you forever be above only and not beneath. May you be strengthened in the inner man. May you continue to dream big. May you awaken every morning to live the life of your dreams. May you live a humble life of gratitude and thanksgiving, knowing that he which began the good work in you will complete it, for faithful is he that calls you to this realm of success and prosperity, and it is he who will also do it. I speak this benediction of blessing upon your life in the name of Jesus. According to Genesis 28:3-4, and the God Almighty bless thee and make thee fruitful and multiply thee, that thou mayest be a multitude of people, and give thee the blessing of Abraham to thee, to thy seed with thee, that thou mayest inherit the land whereinto thou was a stranger, which God gave unto Abraham. According to Ephesians 3:20-21, now unto him that is able to do the exceeding abundantly above all you could ask or think, according to the power that worketh in us, unto him be glory in the church by Jesus Christ throughout all age, world without end. Amen. According to Psalm 129:8, the blessing of the Lord be upon you. We bless you in the name of the Lord. And according to Numbers 6:24-26, the Lord bless thee and keep thee and be gracious unto thee. The Lord lift up his countenance upon thee and give thee peace.

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7: On creation's morning, an all-powerful God flung the glittering stars against the velvet of the night. He holds the seven seas in the palm of his hand. He measures space with his fingertips. He weighs the mountains in a scale and the hills in a balance. The God that we serve has total control. He said, "Let there be light." And in that moment of time, darkness was shattered and conquered forever. His son, Jesus Christ, walked upon the raging sea of the Sea of Galilee, and he held the winds in his fists and said, "Peace be still." That's control. That God is in control of planet Earth, and he can be absolutely in control of your life if you'll let him. He will make a way where there seems to be no way. Stop worrying and start living. Worry proves that you don't believe God can take care of you. Worry is faith in fear. Worry is faith in fear. The two words in the New Testament from the mouth of the apostles, fear not, fear not, fear not the past. Why? Because your past has been forgiven and forgotten. Fear not the present. I will never leave you nor forsake you. Joshua 1:9. Be not afraid, for thy God is with you wherever you go. David said, "Yea, though I walk through the valley of the shadow of death, I will fear no evil, for thou art with me." Death has been reduced to a shadow. The Lord is my light and my salvation. Whom shall I fear? The Lord is the strength of my life. Of whom shall I be afraid? Psalms 27:1. Hebrews 13:6. The Lord is my helper. I will not fear what man can do with me. Fear not death. The Bible says, "I am he who was dead, and behold, I am alive forevermore." Fear not sickness, because this is the book of the great physician. Fear not poverty, for it is the Lord that gives you the power to get wealth. Fear not other people. The Bible says, "I will make your enemies to be at peace with you. You will climb the impossible mountain. I'll give you the ability to defeat the impossible foe." 1,000 shall fall at your left hand. 10,000 shall fall at your right hand. David said, I will fear no evil. Why? Because God Almighty is with me. That's why. Worry is trust in the unpleasant. Worry is assurance that disaster is coming. Worry is believing in your personal defeat and despair. Worry is a polluted stream that flows through your brain, that drowns hope and optimism, that kills faith. Worry is interest paid on trouble that never happens. Think about that. One old man said, and I quote, most of the trouble I've had in life never happened. How many of you have worried yourself silly about something you just knew was going to be disaster and it never happened?
8: Worry enters our life through thoughts, but the Bible teaches us to cast all of our care on God because He cares for us. Life is real and we never know exactly what's going to come our way, but we do know God. We don't have to live in fear because He's with us and He's on our side. Well, worry sees the problem, but it doesn't see God. I don't think it's wrong to see the problem. Matter of fact, I think we should look at our problems squarely, and then we need to tell them where they stand in relationship to God. Worry sees the problem, but faith sees the God who can handle the problem. And that's what we have to do. In whatever situation you're in right now in your life, whether it's something with your kids or your marriage or your finances, or you think you're never going to recover from your past, or you're fighting with some kind of an addiction or some kind of a sin that just keeps trying to cling to you, whatever it is, you have to know that God is greater than any problem that you have. And you have to not worry, because when you pray and then you worry, the worry nullifies your prayer. Prayer is something you do instead of worry. If we pray and then worry, we're saying with our mouth that we're depending on God, but we're saying with our actions that we don't really believe that God's going to come through, so we're going to worry and have a backup plan just in case He doesn't. We don't have to know what God is going to do. We don't have to know when He's going to do it. All we need to know is that He is, and He has a plan, and at the right time, not our time, but at the right time, God will execute that plan. Matter of fact, I'm going to tell you something that's just bubbling up in my heart right now. God is working in your life, every single one of you. God is working in your life right now in ways that you cannot feel, don't see, and don't understand. And everything that we go through, we need to lift up our voice and say, God, I believe You're working in my life right now. I'm expecting something good. And God is with you in your situations. Some of you are in very difficult situations. And yet in the midst of that, you have joy and peace and you have hope. And only God can give us that. God is with you. Just because you have a problem, that does not mean that God has abandoned you. God is with you.
7: Jesus Christ made the profound statements about worry that the world has ever heard in Matthew, the 6th chapter. Therefore, I say to you, do not worry about your life, what you will eat or what you will drink, nor about your body, what you will put on. Is not life more than food, and the body more than clothing? Look at the birds of the air, for they neither sow nor reap, nor gather in barns, yet your heavenly Father feeds them. Are you not of more value than they? Which of you, by worrying, can add one cubit to his stature? So why do you worry about clothing? Consider the lilies of the field, how they grow. They neither toil nor spin. And yet I say to you that even Solomon, all of his glory, was not arrayed like one of these. Now if God so clothes the grass of the field, which today is and tomorrow is thrown into the oven, will He not much more clothe you, O you of little faith? Therefore, do not worry, saying, what shall we eat, or what shall we drink, or what shall we wear? For after all these things the Gentiles seek, for your heavenly Father knows that you need all these things. But seek first the kingdom of God and his righteousness, and all of these things shall be added unto you. Therefore, do not worry about tomorrow, for tomorrow will worry about its own things. Sufficient for the day is its own trouble. Simple, profound.
8: God gives you what you need. And I'm sure that many of you have things looming out there in the future that you know is going to require answers. And you don't have those answers. But you know what? The greatest way that you can show faith in God is to refuse to worry about it, refuse to think about it excessively, and every time it comes to your brain, just say, I don't know what I'm going to do, but I know the God who does know what I'm going to do. And that's when we get over into the miracle realm with God, where he can do exceedingly abundantly above and beyond all that we could ever dare to hope, ask, or think. Many of you have got a wonderful testimony in your life of what God has done for you. And God has brought you some wonderful testimony in your life of what God has done for you. And God has brought you some from some places that nobody would ever thought that you could have recovered.

the grace, the ability to go through the problem. Now, I know we don't like the going through part, but I'm telling you, if you can say, God, I know you'll do one of two things. You're either going to remove this, you're going to move it, you're going to take it away, or you're going to give me the grace to deal with it. And if we can trust God enough to leave that choice up to Him, because if He lets us go through it, then He's got a purpose in mind. There's something we're going to get out of it that we need. Trusting God is wonderful. It's so wonderful to just say, I don't understand this, but I believe God's going to work it out.

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We're moving forward, stronger, better, together. 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
1: 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As always, you are encouraged to search the Word of God for yourself and heed only what is confirmed by Holy Spirit. Now, let's join in the session already in progress.

The currency of the kingdom is love, and faith and hope are how you access that currency. Whenever you read in the Word of God, faith, hope, and love, they're always working together. And it works together so that you will have the opportunity to operate according to what the Bible says you can operate in this life. What good is the power of God if you have no place or way to access it? Most of the time when people start to talk about God's promises and God's power and they don't receive them in their life, they don't say that it's something they're doing. They just say it's something that God didn't want me to have. But you can't read the Word of God and come to that conclusion. Just take one section of Scripture from Romans, the 8th chapter. Paul asks a very important question in that chapter. He says, "What shall we say of these things? Since God did not spare his own son, how will he not with him freely give us all things?" Paul is saying to us that God loves us so much and has already given his son, how would he withhold anything from us? So the Bible tells us very clearly that God wants to desperately give you the things that you want to have him do in your life, but you need to know how to access it. Paul is so emphatic about this point. He says, just look at what he's already done. He already loved us so much, he gave us Jesus. And Jesus loved us so much that he gave his life. How will he not freely with him give us all things? And then he brings it to a crescendo when he says, if God be for us, who can be against us? Church, that's something that you should say to yourself on a daily basis before you brush your teeth. Look in the mirror and say, if God be for me, who can be against me? And then think about what that means. God, the creator of heaven and earth, if he's for you, then no weapon formed against you would prosper. God, a refuge and a strength and an ever-present help in a time of trouble, because he's on your side, no weapon, no enemy, no accuser, no army can come against you. God, the Lord, your healer. God, Jehovah Shammah. God, the one who promised to always be your supply. If he's on your side, no plague shall come near your dwelling. No need shall overtake you, because El Shaddai, the all-sufficient one, will supply all of your needs. The question is not, is God the creator of heaven and earth? Is God the mighty God, almighty and supreme? Is God for us? Does God love us? That's not the question. He proved it when he gave Jesus Christ. And this morning, he wants you to know he's on your side. So since he's given us Christ to prove his love, and Christ has given himself to make his power and his promises real in our life, how do we access it? In the kingdom of God, there is an account with your name on it, and there's provision, and there's healing, and there's miracle power, and there's all of these things in heavenly places. How do you get to it? Here on this earth, you have your money in a bank, hopefully. Some of you may have it in your mattress. Don't raise your hand. They'll follow you home. But wherever you keep your currency on this earth, you have to know how to access it in order for it to benefit you. If you have it in a bank and you want to access that account, you probably have to have two forms of ID, an 8 to 18 character password utilizing no less than one special symbol, 3 lowercase letters, 4 uppercase letters, dual verification, your father's high school, your mother's favorite pet, your grandmother's maiden name, and the house that you grew up in with the color of the door. Just to keep your money safe, they make it hard for you to get to it. But wherever that currency is, you have to be able to utilize access to that account before it can benefit you. Well, faith, according to what the Word of God says, is how you access the account in your heavenly places. You can't get anything from God without faith. This is what the writer of Hebrews is saying. He's quoting the prophet of old, and he gives the word that the Lord gave to the prophet.
And it starts in verse 38. The just shall live how? By faith. And then the Lord says, if anyone draws back from faith, God has no pleasure in him. If anyone chooses to believe in God and then start to doubt God, God does not have any pleasure in that. And then it says, but we are not of those who draw back, but we are of those who believe to the saving of our soul. And then in the next chapter, faith is the substance of things hoped for and the evidence of things not yet seen. How do you receive God's promises in your life? Faith. You don't beg for God's promises. Some people think that that's how you get your request in heaven. The Bible doesn't say come before his gates with begging. It says come before his gates with thanksgiving and with praise. You don't barter into God's promises. Some people like to barter with God. God, if you do this, I'll do that. Have you ever seen somebody pray one of those prayers? Help me with this and I'll serve you in Africa. If everybody who prayed that prayer actually kept their promise, we wouldn't need anybody to go to Africa. You don't barter with God, you don't beg God, and you don't borrow faith from others. Oftentimes, people want you to use your faith to believe for them. There's a problem with that. God didn't say, let Bubba believe for you. You can work together in intercession, but you have to believe for yourself. That's why Hebrews 11 and 6 says, without faith, it is impossible. Say that with me. Without faith, it is impossible to please him. Who's him? God. Everything that you receive, everything that you access in heavenly places, everything that God wants to exchange with you, every promise that he has for you, you get it by faith. Faith is how you protect your life from the attack of the enemy. In Ephesians chapter 6, verse 16, you read about the whole armor of God, and it says, and take up the shield of faith. What is the shield of faith able to do? According to scripture, it is able to quench all the fiery darts. How many of the fiery darts? All. Now, what is this fiery dart issue? In ancient warfare, armies used to wrap their arrows with cloth and then set them on fire and shoot them into the enemy camp. Why? Because if the enemy was distracted fighting a fire, then they wouldn't be able to focus on the fight. So when the enemy uses a fiery dart, when Satan uses a fiery dart, he's wanting to distract you from your purpose. So what happens in your life when the enemy wants to shoot fiery darts at you, when he wants to distract you, when he wants to take you off of the focus that you're supposed to have? You have a shield, the Bible says, of what? Faith. Say it with me. A shield of faith. Now, where does that shield come from? Faith comes by hearing, and hearing by the word of God. So here comes the distraction from the enemy. He wants to distract you by throwing accusations at you and telling you you're not worthy of God's love. He wants to tell you that your past is too painful or your past is too stained for you to be able to receive God's goodness and his mercy. And here's what the shield of faith says. Though your sins were as scarlet, because of Jesus, they're now white as snow. Romans chapter 8 verse 1 says that there is now therefore no condemnation unto those who are in Christ Jesus. So he shoots a fiery dart of fear. He wants you to be afraid of the economy. He wants you to be afraid of this world. He wants you to be afraid of the future. He wants you to be afraid of what the doctor's going to say when the test results come in. Listen to what Psalms 34 says. It doesn't matter what he wants you to be afraid of, because Psalms 34 says, I sought the Lord and he heard me and he delivered me from all of my fears. I don't have to fear a storm because my God is the master of the wind. I don't have to fear failure because I can do all things through Christ. I don't have to have any kind of lack or need because God has promised he would open up the windows of heaven and he would pour out upon me blessings.
blessings that I cannot contain. Where does those promises come from? From my shield of faith that's found in his word. I don't fear death because he's conquered death and he's given me the keys. I don't fear man because the Lord is my light and my salvation. Of whom shall I fear? I don't fear today because he's given his angels charge over me. I don't fear tomorrow because I know the God who holds tomorrow. I don't fear the past because it's forgiven, it's forgotten, it's under the blood, it's bathed in his grace, it's showered with his mercies. Church, have faith in God. Have faith in God. Have faith in God. He is the great God who has overcome the world. Faith is real. It's a substance. It's not figurative. And the Bible tells us in Hebrews 11 that faith is the substance of things hoped for, the evidence, say that word with me, the evidence of things not seen. Evidence are the clues. When you go into a court and the jury is supposed to come to a conviction, a decision, the judge wants the jury to make the decision beyond a reasonable what? Doubt. And they're asking for this conviction and they present what? Evidence. The investigator sits on the witness stand and he says, here are the details and here are the clues and here's what we've discovered and here's what we found out. And then they take all of that information and they combine all of that evidence and they come to the conclusion, which is called a conviction. What does it mean for you to live with conviction in your life? It means that you've looked at all of the evidence that you can find and you've taken all of that data and all of those details and you've compiled it up and you've come to the conclusion that beyond a shadow of a reasonable doubt, this word is true and God is alive. The author of Hebrews chapter 11 says, allow me to give you the evidence that these guys used before you got here. And the first thing that he uses as evidence is the world. Hebrews 11 and 3, he says, by faith, we understand that the world that we see around us was formed by the unseen hand of God. He's basically saying, how can you look at the sun, the moon, the stars, the trees, the leaves, the grass, the fields, the mountains, all of these things, and for a moment not think that there is a God? He's basically saying anybody who can see all of that and deny God is dumb. At least that's how it's read in my version. And then he starts talking about individuals that by faith, Abel, and by faith, Enoch, and by faith, Noah, and by faith, Abraham, and by faith, Sarah. They didn't all live perfect and flawless lives, but they all lived with faith. Abel offered a more acceptable sacrifice to a God that he had never seen. Enoch lived so faithfully for God and believed so strongly in a God that he was only told about that one day God said, hey, Enoch, you're too valuable to me up here. Why don't you just come up and spend the rest of eternity with me? Noah spent 150 years building a boat by faith. He'd never heard of rain. He'd never seen a flood. He built the boat in the mountains. You don't have to be an aquatic engineer to know that's the wrong place to build a boat. But he did it by faith and he saved his whole family. Abraham dwelt in a land of promise, believing for a city whose builder and maker was God. Sarah, by faith, received strength in her womb after it was dead, and she was in her 90s, and she bore a child. And God, by faith, gave to Sarah and Abraham a genealogy that's now numbered like the stars of the sky and the sands of the sea. The writer of Hebrews is giving us all of this evidence, and he says they lived and they died in faith. And then in verse 16, he says something that should grip your heart when you hear it. It says, because they lived and they died in faith, God was not ashamed to be called their God. Think about that. God wasn't ashamed to be called their God. He looked over the balconies of heaven and he said, that one's mine. Are you living in that kind of faith? Are you living in the kind of faith that when God looks at you, he says, that one belongs to me. I'm not ashamed of that one. Or are you living the kind of life that when you get out of bed, God goes, uh-oh.
He goes on, life after life, line after line, testimony after testimony. Abraham, Isaac, Jacob, Joseph, Moses, Joshua, Jericho, Gideon, Samson, David, Samuel. He says, there's so much evidence in so many lives that time would fail me. And all of these, they received a good testimony. How did they do it? They did it by faith. He's made such a case. He's presented so much evidence that he says, it's time for us to come to a verdict. Has God shown us enough of who he is that beyond a reasonable doubt, we can live a life of conviction? Has God given us enough evidence that we can draw the conclusion based on this case that he is a faithful God from generation to generation? If all of those heroes of the faith could live and die with just the promise of Jesus, and you and I are here after Jesus, how much more should we be convinced? How much more should we be convicted? How much more should we be willing to live this life of faith? In verse 39, he says, they all lived and died believing in a promise, but not receiving it. Church, they believed in it and didn't receive it. We have received it. We have received it. They believed what they heard from the word in Genesis 3, that he would be the seed of the woman that would crush the head of the serpent. Noah believed what he heard from the word, that the ark was going to be a source of salvation. Abraham believed in Genesis 22 that the ram that was caught in a thicket was a symbol and a type and a shadow of the spotless lamb who would come later and die on a place called Calvary. Chapter after chapter, line after line, book after book in the Old Testament, you get glimpses of Jesus until it's like Paul said in Galatians 4, in the fullness of time, he brought forth his only begotten son, born under the law, so that those who were in the law could be redeemed. He brought him forth and we beheld his glory. He brought him forth and he was the one who fulfilled every prophecy right down to the line and to the letter. Christ in his earthly life accomplished every mission that redemption would require. And when he died and rose again, it calls him in Hebrews the author and the finisher of our faith. If that's not enough evidence, may I encourage you to go find the drunk who put down the bottle and ask them who set them free. Go find the addict who stopped taking the drug and ask them what brought them victory. Go find the brokenhearted that now lives a life filled with joy and ask them where that joy comes from. Go find the sick who have been healed and set free and ask them who set them free. Go find the forgiven. Go find the redeemed. Go find the delivered. Go find the restored and let them tell you who did it, who set them free, who made a way, who brought them with a price. His name is Jesus. Jesus, the lamb for sinners slain. Jesus, the redeemer who's faithful and true. Jesus, the gentle shepherd who guides and provides. Jesus, the deliverer. Jesus, the healer. Jesus, the waymaker. Jesus, the faithful and true. The soon coming King. The Lord above lords. His name is above every name. His name is Jesus. And you think it's unreasonable to believe in that? After all that he's shown you? Well, I need my senses. Oh, trust me, you can touch, you can taste, you can smell, you can feel Jesus. You don't need much faith to do great things when you've got Jesus. That's why he said faith the size of a mustard seed can move a mountain. You just need a little bit of him and it goes a long way. But there was a problem with those who were around Jesus then, and there's a problem with those who are around Jesus now. Just like he told the ruler last week, you're close to the kingdom. There's many people in this space today who are close to Jesus, but you're not living with even a mustard seed of faith. And the reason you are living the life you're living is because you're trying to mix faith with doubt. And it doesn't work. When you read what the Bible says about doubt, it says, the one who doubts shall receive nothing.
And Jesus says, just a little bit of faith, just a mustard seed of it, and I'll do some mountain moving miracles in your life. Now, where does this doubt come from? I would propose to you that the doubt comes from a lack of evidence. I mean, there's lots of juries that they let the criminal go. Why? Because even though they felt like it was good to convict, they didn't have enough what? Evidence. Jesus, whenever he was dealing with his disciples, he often said to them, "Oh, you of little faith, why did you doubt?" And what he was saying to them is, I have given you enough evidence that you should know who I am and what I can do. I'll prove it to you in one story. Matthew, the 14th chapter, the 31st verse, Jesus is talking to Peter. Peter and Jesus have just taken a walk on the water. And Jesus is pulling Peter out of the water. And he says to him, "Oh, you of little faith, why did you doubt?" He scolded the guy. And the reason he was upset about this is because in Matthew chapter 8, they were in another storm. And in this particular storm, the winds and the waves were beating on the side of the boat, and Jesus was asleep in the back of the boat. And while he's asleep in the back of the boat, Peter yells at Jesus, "Do you not care? We're going to die." And Jesus stands up and he says, "Peace, be still." He calmed the winds and the waves, and the Bible says in that chapter that they were amazed at what Jesus did. What just happened? Jesus gave them evidence. He gave them enough that they could draw from, that the next time they were in a storm, they shouldn't worry about the storm. Because if he can calm that storm, then there's not a storm that he can't talk to and make it quit. And instead of having enough faith to walk on the water and look at the waves and go, "You can't touch me, I have Jesus," and tell the wind, "You can blow as hard as you want, it's not going to affect me, I've got Jesus, I'm working with somebody who can do more than I can ask, think, or imagine, and there isn't anything that you can do about it. Go ahead and blow, wind, go ahead and rock, waves, I'm walking on the water because of Jesus." But instead, he let the circumstance dictate the feeling, and it distracted him from what his faith was focused on, and he started to drown. And I would propose to you that there's just as many people drowning in a storm of circumstances here today and watching by television. That even though Jesus has been faithful to you in your past, you're worrying right now if he can do it again. Church, he's a faithful God. He's a faithful God. He's a faithful God. So how do you access that promise? Have faith in God. Say it with me. Have faith in God. I want you to stand to your feet. There's some place in your life today where you're going through a storm. There's some need that you have. God already knows all about it. But rather than use the word of God and faith, you're standing here drowning in doubt, wondering if he's going to come through again. Well, today we're going to do what the Bible says. In faith believing, we're going to join our faith together and pray. And I believe that God is going to make a way in your circumstance as he has in many times before. And I want you to pray with me, doubting nothing and believing that God can and God will keep his promise in your life. So raise your hands and repeat this prayer with me. Lord Jesus Christ, today I come to you filled with faith, based upon your word. And I am asking you in Jesus' name.
Now I want you to start filling in the blanks of what it is that you're asking God to do for you in faith. God already knows it, and God already has provision for it, and it is your faith that is going to access it right now in the mighty name of Jesus. Father, in the name of Jesus, these requests are being lifted before your throne in heavenly places today, and I am asking you to do before your throne in heavenly places today, and I am asking you to do what you do. Move mountains.

You have promised to be ever faithful, ever true, all powerful in all things, always. In Jesus' name, we pray and ask. And all of God's children said, praise the Lord. Would you give the Lord a hand clap of praise in this place today?

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0: Let's start in Matthew 6. Jesus is speaking. He said, I tell you, do not worry about your life, what you'll eat or drink, or about your body, what you'll wear. Who of you by worrying can add a single hour to his life? And why do you worry about clothes, O you of little faith? So do not worry, saying, what shall we eat, or what shall we drink, or what shall we wear? But seek first his kingdom and his righteousness, and all these things will be given to you as well. Therefore, do not worry about tomorrow, for tomorrow will worry about itself. Each day has enough trouble of its own. And then in Philippians 4, do not be anxious about anything, but in everything, by prayer and petition, with thanksgiving, present your request to God, and the peace of God, which transcends all understanding, will guard your hearts and your minds in Christ Jesus. Jesus said very plainly, very repetitively, do not worry. I'm of the opinion that if Jesus says not to do something, he has our best interest at heart. He's not being meddlesome. He's not trying to limit us. He's concerned about our well-being. And we've missed something. Something has eluded us. We have tolerated something in our lives, in our thoughts, in our emotions. We've tolerated something, allowed it to flourish, that in reality is destructive, that Jesus has said, don't do that.
1: That we are so twisted and tied up and melting down in our own worries and problems, and we forget that we have a Heavenly Father right there saying, do you want my help? And we just gotta say, I want your help, and trust that he can do what he needs to do. Let him do the work that needs to be done. Look, if you're counting on yourself to solve all of your problems, then of course you're worried and stressed out. It doesn't matter how strong or wise or capable, how charismatic you are. It doesn't matter how much wealth or influence you have. You are not designed to be able to take on everything and handle everything. You will have more problems come at you than what you are capable of handling. When you carry the responsibility of everything, then you have to do everything. You have to find the solutions. You have to choose the right direction. You have to power through problems. You have to plan for the future, make adjustments, and you have to do all of it at the speed of life. Yeah, you're stressed out. You're worried, of course. But God does not want you to do it on your own. He wants you to recognize that he is there to lead you, to walk you through, to guide you through every step of the way. And here's the deal. He doesn't want to just give you every resource that you need to get through your problems. He wants to be what you need in every situation.
2: It's amazing the problems that are solved the moment that you decide to trust God in everything. Because when you trust God, you don't have to try to figure anything out anymore. As you lean on him, then you take the pressure off of yourself. Because you don't have to try to figure stuff out. You don't have to try to change things that you've already tried a million times to change, and the more you try to change them, the more frustrated it makes you. Because you can just finally say, well, God, I'm trusting you with this, and if you can't change it, then I guess it don't need to be changed. The only way you can learn to stop worrying and stop trying to figure things out and stop being jealous of what other people have and is I just honestly think that in addition to studying the Word, I think that we just have to try it our way long enough to finally just get worn out enough to just say, okay, God, I surrender. You know the beginning, you know the end, and everything in between. You know every flaw that I have, every fault that I have, you know every weakness that I have, as well as my strengths. I surrender.
1: So many times I've just said, God, I don't know what to do. God, I'm overwhelmed, or God, I'm in over my head. And, you know, I've said this many times, God, help, please. It doesn't have to be long. It doesn't have to be eloquent. I don't have to have the answers or the solutions. I just need to go to the one who does have the answers.
3: Hey, have you ever been on an emotional roller coaster? I mean, you're just up, you're down, you're this way. And you know what God says? I'll take care of that. You ever go to bed thinking about it? Wake up in the middle of the night thinking about it? In the morning you get up, you're thinking about it? Man, it has captured your thinking. God says, I'll take your emotion and your thinking through Christ Jesus.
1: 1 Peter 5:7 says, cast all your cares on him because he cares for you. And what that means is that we take all of our problems and our worries and we choose to place it in God's hands and say, I trust that you will handle the outcome? Are you confident that you can take your problems and your worries and place it in God's hands and that He can handle everything?
0: Worry is the anticipation of the negative. In fact, there's a relationship between faith and worry. It's inverse. Faith diminishes as worry flourishes. Or as your faith flourishes, your worry will diminish. Worry is the negative expression of what faith in God is. One of them would be, I don't want Jesus to ever look at me and use my name and person of little faith in the same sentence. Do you? I want to be a man of faith. Worry is saying, I don't think God can handle this, so I'm going to pick it up and I'm going to invest emotional energy in my thoughts and my anxiety. I'm not going to change the outcome a bit. Jesus said, you can't add 1 hour to your life. God can add years.
1: God has the best solution for all of our problems. He sees and knows everything. He sees the future. He understands every angle of what is going on in your life right now. He understands how people are viewing it and perceiving it. He sees the best solution to your problems. He's incredibly wise. When I worry, I am basically saying I am afraid that my life is not going to be the way that I want it to. But when I trust that God has the best solution, I am saying, God, I believe that you have the best way for me. Even if it's not the path that I chose or that I came up with. And we can trust that if we follow God and if we trust Him, He will give us every resource that we need every step of the way. And that at the end, He can turn that into something wonderful and beautiful. And let me tell you, if you have someone who loves you enough and who is strong enough and who has the best solution, what do you have to worry about?
4: See, the reason that worry exists so often is because we just think it's normal. It's not normal. It's common, but it's not normal. It doesn't have to be in our life. And it's robbing us of God. It's robbing us of our family. It distracts me from God and people. It robs me of my joy. And it exists because I allow it to exist. Listen to what I'm saying. Worry exists and anxiety exists because we allow it. We are in complete control of our lives. God would never command us to do something that we don't have the ability to do.
1: Worry is a choice and trust is a choice. You can't do both at the same time. You have to choose to put your trust in God. Put the full weight of your problems and your life and your future into His hands and let Him carry it.
4: Worry and anxiety means the devil has implanted something in your life that's just sitting there intimidating you. And because of that, you can't focus on God and the people that you love. And that's the greatest problem with worry and anxiety. It robs you of your ability to worship, to love the people that you love. So it's an enemy. The root of all fear, worry, and anxiety is an orphan spirit because orphans are on their own and they have to take care of their own problems. And the devil wants you to feel as though that you're on your own and you have to solve your own problems. You have the best father in the universe. Stop grieving over the father you didn't have and start rejoicing that you have the best father in the universe. And He loves helping you process anything in your life. Nothing is too small. Nothing is too large. He just enjoys the ride. He just enjoys the relationship. And as we're sitting here obsessing about something, what it means is we're wasting the relationship.
1: He does see your problems and He wants to help you. God's love for you is so immense, and that means that you can come to Him with anything and everything.
0: We don't have to lead lives that are defined by worry and anxiety and fear. Doesn't mean those things won't come, and they may even come with justification. But Jesus said we don't have to worry about them.
1: He is my provider. He is my protector. He is my promoter. He is the person that I long for in every relationship. He is the place that I look to find home. He is my professor to reveal beautiful new things to me. He is everything that I need and everything that I long for when I go to Him. The key to peace is not being able to solve every problem. The key to peace is resting in who God is. When we give God control, there's a beautiful promise that He will never leave or forsake you. Man, we can walk in that path, in that promise towards peace. He doesn't want you to be overwhelmed with worry and problems. He wants you to be overwhelmed with His love for you. And you may be saying, look, you don't understand how many problems I have, how many issues, and how much I've gone through. Well, you know what? God says, no matter what you have, I want to take all of your problems, all of your worries, all of your failures, all of your sin, all of your brokenness, give it to me because I can handle it. And the truth is, only I can handle it.

The greatest communicator ever to walk on this earth was without question the Lord Jesus Christ. The impact of His words continues to this day. Many of His words have been written down for us so that we might know them. When Jesus told a story, it was never for the purpose of passing time or to entertain. The stories of Jesus were meant to zero in on the hearts of His listeners and communicate a lesson they would never forget. You might forget the principles, you might forget the didactic teaching of the Lord, but you can't forget His stories. They live on today in the lives of children and young people and adults as well. One of the best known is here before us, Luke chapter 15. Then all the tax collectors and the sinners drew near to Jesus to hear Him. And the Pharisees and the scribes murmured, saying, "This man receives sinners and he eats with them." So Jesus told this story to them, saying, "What man of you, having 100 sheep, if he loses one of them, does not leave the 99 in the wilderness and go after the one which is lost until he finds it? And when he has found it, he lays it on his shoulders, rejoicing. And when he comes home, he calls together his friends and neighbors, saying to them, 'Rejoice with me, for I have found my sheep which was lost.' I say to you that likewise there will be more joy in heaven over one sinner who repents. I say to you that likewise there will be more joy in heaven over one sinner who repents than over 99 just persons."

0: These three stories are found in Luke 15. In fact, there are many people who believe that these are not really three distinct stories, but they're three parts of the same story that Jesus told in response to the reaction of the scribes and Pharisees to his dealing with sinners. We are told at the beginning of the chapter that this story, like all of Jesus' stories, was given to deal with a problem that had arisen in Jesus' interaction with the people of his day. But the Pharisees were angry that Jesus would spend such quality time with these that they did not consider to be quality at all. Now the stories here in the 15th chapter about the lost sheep and the lost coin and about the son, they're all about lost things. A sheep strayed from the flock to become lost in the wild wilderness. A coin rolled over into the dark corner of the room and under the furniture and no longer could be seen. This is how Jesus was trying to describe to the scribes and Pharisees what man's condition in this world is without the Savior. What is it like to be in this world without God? There is no better term to describe it than the term lost. Somebody has said that we have a God who is the God of the lost. Isn't it good that it's that way? He's the God of the lost. Jesus is the one who said, I am come, watch this now, to seek and to save that which was lost. Jesus said that. He said his whole purpose in coming into this world, one central focus was for the lost. He's the seeking shepherd. Businessmen today would tell you, take your losses and go on, but not the good shepherd.
1: Now in the parable of the lost sheep, Jesus depicts himself as the shepherd. They are criticizing him for receiving sinners, and in order to justify his mission, justify his ministry, he presents a parable. And in the parable, he depicts himself as the shepherd, and so he is. He says of himself in John 10 and 11, I am the good shepherd. The good shepherd giveth his life for the sheep. Paul in Hebrews 13 and 20 calls him that great shepherd of the sheep. Peter calls him the chief shepherd in 1 Peter 5 and 4. And one of the most familiar passages in the Bible began with that memorable statement of David in the 23rd number of Psalm. The Lord is my shepherd, and I shall not want. He is the shepherd. But just for a moment, we want to look at the sheep. The condition of the sheep is summed up in the one word, lost. What a terrible word, lost. I don't believe that there is another word that is so tragic as the word lost. It's tragic to be lost, lost and don't know how to get back home. Well, to be lost is to be separated from the flock, to be separated from the shepherd, to be separated from the protection and from the provisions of the fold. This sheep was lost.
2: And it was then that Jesus said, the Son of Man has come to seek and to save that which is lost. Earlier on in the fifth chapter, Jesus said, I didn't come to call the righteous, but the sinners to repentance. Christ received sinners. How glorious it is, and how thankful I am that he received sinners, because he received me. What does it mean to be lost? It means that your life is separated from God. You're trying to live apart from God, apart from his watchful care. But the Lord is searching for you.

0: the good shepherd. Now, here were the Pharisees. Jesus was out as the good shepherd finding the lost sheep. He was receiving sinners. He was eating with them. But rather than rejoicing that sinners were being saved, they were critical. They were finding fault. They were sitting back in criticism of him. He eats with sinners. He receives. He touches them. Did you see that? If he were really a prophet, he would have known who that woman was. And they're finding fault because Jesus is receiving sinners. But the truth is this. It doesn't matter how badly your life has been marred or defiled by sin, he receives sinners. All that you've lost because of your venture into the life of the flesh and into sin can be regained because Jesus receives sinners.
1: Jesus loves the lost. In this story, all of these tax collectors and sinners are crowding around Jesus, and the Pharisees are standing off in the corner, and they are saying, "Man, I cannot believe that Jesus would hang out with those people." But it's interesting, right? That our Savior Jesus, the perfect, holy, spotless Lamb of God, Jesus, these people are drawn to him. And the interesting thing, I think the distinction that needs to be made here is that they're not drawn to the Pharisees. They're not drawn to the teachers of the law. Because these tax collectors and sinners, they wouldn't be drawn to the Pharisees or the teachers of the law, because every time they would approach those people, they would be reminded of their mistakes. They would be reminded of their shortcomings. They would be reminded of their flaws and their sins. And so they were drawn to Jesus because there was something different about Jesus. And the difference was that he loved them and that he cared for them. And he did not judge them based on their lifestyle or their outward appearance, but rather saw to their heart and loved them. Sought that they would not no longer be lost, but be found. Jesus, all throughout the New Testament, he finds himself in these crowds of people. I think an important thing to understand, though, is that these people were not drawn to Jesus because he condoned their lifestyle. They weren't drawn to Jesus because he approved of everything that they had done. They were simply drawn to Jesus because he genuinely loved and cared for them. And what you see from this is that the shepherd has crazy intentionality, right? Because when the one sheep drifts off from the other 99 and he leaves, the shepherd's reaction is very telling. Because it says that the shepherd chooses to leave the 99 to go and find the one. The shepherd doesn't look at the one and say, "Man, good riddance, that sheep's made some dumb decisions, so let's go ahead and leave him where he's at." He doesn't say, "Well, I've got 99 really good sheep that haven't left me, so I'm going to hold on to them because that person should know better. That sheep should know better." And he doesn't say, "Man, that sheep's a moron. I can't believe that sheep would do that." That's not what the shepherd does. The shepherd's first reaction upon the sheep leaving, this one individual sheep, is the shepherd leaves the 99 to go and find this one sheep. And I love how it describes the shepherd when he finds the sheep. Because when he finds the sheep, verse 5 says, when he finds it, he joyfully puts it on his shoulders. You know, think about it. Like, if it were us, right, we would want to teach that sheep a lesson. We want to say, "No, you don't do that," right? "You got to stay with the rest of the pack." We would try to teach them a lesson so that it doesn't happen again. But the shepherd in this story, his reaction is not to beat down or berate the sheep for leaving the flock. Instead, it says that when he finds it, he joyfully, there is joy in the shepherd in retrieving the sheep, putting it on his shoulders, and walking back to the flock. And then when the shepherd gets there, he gathers all of his friends and neighbors and says, "Rejoice with me because I've found my lost sheep." This is your story. This is my story. This is all of our stories, that at one time we were the one sheep. We were the one, because of our own foolishness and because of our own reckless decision making, we ran from God. And Jesus, in his heart for us, did not chase us down and then berate us for our shortcomings. He didn't look at us leaving and say, good riddance. No, he chases us down. He leaves the 99 to go and find the one. And then when he found us, he joyfully puts us on his shoulders, because Jesus' heart for the lost was to bring us back and to restore us and to give us the home that what he always designed for us. This is the love that the shepherd has for the sheep. This is the love that Jesus has for the lost. This is the love that Jesus had for you. This is our God. This is our Savior, Jesus.
2: If you have ever felt lost in a crowd, if you have ever felt, I'm just a number among many people, I hope you take heart by this story. I hope you understand the value that you have to God the Father. That he would write about you in this story, that if one sheep goes astray, the shepherd is concerned and goes after the one.
1: That he valued you enough to leave the 99 to find the one. You were that valuable.

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But the blessed hope is that on the other side, in a nobler and a sweeter song,

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1: Almost every service, one of the elders now, he would have to pray for me. And I would never tell anyone that I was sinning because I knew, I was like, if they find out, I'm going to be sat down. And I'm tired of being sat down. Like, I'm tired of going through this. And so then I would always tell myself and tell Joelle, I'm like, maybe we should just take a break. Maybe we should just stop, you know, chill out. But it was like my desires overcame me every single time. And I couldn't bear the thought of not being with him. And so then I compromised. And so throughout the week, I'd be having sex. And then on the weekends, I'd be leading worship. I was raised in a church family home, I guess you could say. My family is Pentecostal. And my whole life, like, I was even dedicated to the church. But it was very religious. So we would go to church. But because of my parents' divorce, we didn't speak Spanish. And so we would go to a Spanish church, but we wouldn't understand a thing. We would kind of just be going there. So growing up, it was just very shallow. I didn't have a relationship with the Lord. I got baptized at 13, but because of the protocol at church, I really wanted to sing because I'm a worship leader. And so the protocol was, if you get baptized, then you can sing. So I got baptized at 13. I was like, yeah. I felt the Lord tell me to get baptized because I want to sing. And so I got baptized, but I didn't really know what I was doing. And so then it wasn't until I got to college after high school. I was still going to church my whole life, but it wasn't until like 18 where I started like studying and getting to know Jesus for myself.
2: Yeah. Can you share with us some of your experiences? You have a past with trauma in your life. Can you just share what happened and how even going to church affected all of this? Like how that dynamic went about experiencing trauma in your household and then being in church?
1: Yeah, so it's all very meshed together. I was molested when I was 6 or 7. They were doing renovations in our home. And at that point, my parents were already split up. So my dad was renovating the home, but he wasn't living with us. And so he's renovating the master bedroom where my sister was sleeping. And the construction worker that molested me, he was grooming me. So basically, like, he was very nice to me daily. He was there probably like 2 weeks. So every day he was very nice to me. And there was one day where I went to lunch with my mom and my sister. And then I come back home. And I go into the bedroom to kind of just swing on the closet rods, because that's what you would do as a child. And just like I was just there and he was there painting on the wall and he was like, hey, where were you? And I was like, I was eating lunch, you know, with my mom and my sister, super innocent. And he's like, you didn't bring me anything? And I was like, no, I didn't. And he's like, oh, well, then just, you know, come and sit on my lap. I was like, okay, you know, me innocent, thinking that he was just going to hug me or something. He sat me on his lap and then he started putting his hands in my pants. And then I like gasped. I was like, and I removed my hand and I instantly like went to go hide. Oh, God. And so as I went to go hide, I remember later on that day in the bedroom where he was renovating, there was a bathroom. And in that, in the bathroom was a window to the front porch. And so all the workers would go and eat lunch there. And I remember I was hiding and I went out to go like, kind of be like, where's this guy? I don't feel safe. And he was outside and he was actually facing the window. And I remember like him looking at me. He's like me go to you. And I was like, no. And I remember I hid again. And so I never told anyone of that whole thing. I kind of just kept it to myself. And then just with my parents' divorce and my dad not being in our family, it just left a big void, because on top of that, keeping my secret my dad wasn't there. And so when he would come visit us with like child support and all of that, child visits, he would be fighting with my mom. And so it was just very traumatic just growing up because nothing was stable. Nothing was steady. There wasn't my dad there consistently and then no one there to really protect me. So then, I started like, I guess, seeking attention from other guys. I remember like middle school, I would fall in love like so deep and I would like dream of them and it would be crazy to the point where I would be sending them letters like, hey, do you like me? Do you want to date me? And it was nothing. Like it would never be like that. And so once I got to high school, it got even harder because of all the trauma within my family. There was just a bad rep because of my family and school and what things had happened. And so when I got to school, I had a reputation of like being almost like a prude hoe because I would like lure guys in and say I would do things, but I never did anything. Hmm. And also just things of what family has done in school and stuff. And so it was just very hard because I never fit in. I always wanted a guy. And then they would be there, and then they wouldn't be there. So,
2: Did you have any conversations with, like, with your mom about any of these things that were happening?
1: No, never. I didn't know how to share it at all. Really, I thought it was my fault, if anything.
2: So, was your go-to just to keep it all in, or was there family members maybe, or nobody?
1: Nobody.
2: So when did you start to share about this?
1: I shared it once. So when that happened, we were living in Annandale. That's where I was born and raised. And then once I moved to Manassas, we had moved. I had just turned 15. And it was we were having lunch in the dining room of the house that we were having. And we were talking about just family issues, like issues with my dad and like my mom. And my mom was there. And then I remember I just came out with it to my sisters and my mom. And I was like, oh, yeah, I was molested. Hmm. And they're like, what? And I was like, yeah, but it's okay. Yeah.
2: No, is that?
1: That was that.
2: They didn't ask or anything?
1: No, they're just kind of like, that happened. I was like, yeah.
2: Hmm. How did that make you feel any type of way that they didn't ask or say anything?
1: No, because growing up, I was always like, it's okay, I can defend myself.
2: No.
1: Yeah.
2: So how did you start coming into relationship with Jesus?
1: So I was going to community college, and I had met this guy where he did like a Bible group, almost like a church campus or ministry thing. And so he was like an apologetic, like he would read the Bible and like just go like study so deeply, and I was like, oh, like I want to be like that. And so he actually like was teaching me, like he would come over to our house and like he would read the Bible and I would ask him questions. And then even then, like he actually, for the first time I've ever heard anyone sing the scriptures. And so then I was like, oh. And he played the guitar, and so like he really like instill that, like, oh, I can do that. Like, I can sing the scriptures. I can read this word and be like that. And so that's when I really started. He encouraged me to read John. That was the first thing to read. And I was like, okay. And so I remember I was reading it in my living room, like on the couch, just laying down with my NIV Bible and like folded. And I wanted to like, I just wanted to study. And I remember I read it and I was just crying because I was like, I never knew this about Jesus. Like, yeah. I didn't know this is why he died. Like, everyone was, you know, Easter Sunday growing up in church, like, you know, resurrection, everything. But I didn't know it for myself until I read the Bible.
2: Hmm. Tell us a little bit more about how you, because obviously you're leading worship today at a church, but how did your relationship develop from there?
1: After I turned 18, I had graduated high school. And I was dating this guy. I thought I was going to marry him, but it didn't end up happening. And I actually lost my virginity to him. Hmm. But back then, I didn't know so much about conviction. as much as I do now. And so, like, whenever we would, you know, have sex, I would get convicted. I'd be like, God, I'm so sorry. I'm never going to do this again. But I didn't really understand that. And that happened for about almost 4 years of just kind of going through that. And just even my ex, he had this brother-in-law who was my mentor, I guess, and he was a worship leader too. And so he was like, you know, you can't be doing that. But he was much more legalistic. And so it was just, I was getting to know Jesus, but at the same time, I was still stuck in my own sin. And so it wasn't until we broke up and just dealt with undealt depression and anxiety. And I even growing up, like I had binge anorexia and anger issues. Like I had anger therapy. And so like all of that was just like pushed down. It wasn't dealt with. And so
2: what is binge anorexia?
1: So like anorexia is like when you starve yourself because you feel like you're fat.
2: Right.
1: Binge anorexia is, you feel like you're fat, and so for a couple of days or hours, you won't eat until you're like, okay, you know, I feel good enough. And then you'll start eating again, and then you're like, wait, I'm gaining weight again, so I'll stop eating.
2: So how did you come out of that, or how long did that go for?
1: That was a long time. It became so normal, like part of my life, that it didn't really stop until I came to like full deliverance and to Nova Hub Church.
2: Wow. Mm-hmm. Can you tell us a little bit about that, about going through deliverance and what led you to that?
1: Yeah, so after me and my ex that dated for like 3.5 years, we broke up. There was like 3 weeks that we broke up right after the breakup where I was just like crying, super depressed, and I actually started starving myself again. I was like, I'm ugly. Like, he never told me why we broke up. And so I'm like, you know, like, God, like, just put us back together. Like, why would you do this? Like, everyone leaves. No one's consistent. And then I switched my question. Instead of saying, why, God, I said, what? What do you want me to do? And so my brother, actually, he was going to House of Antioch at the time. And I was still trying to find a church. And so it was like in transition between churches. And so I eventually, Prophet Jordan, he had a conference, Supernatural Millennials. And so then that's where I actually started my deliverance process. One of the guys that were preaching, he called me up and he was like, every spirit of suicide come out. And I just remember just screaming and just going to the ground. And so then after that, couple weeks passed. And then I go to Starbucks and I find my brother and Prophet Jordan there. And then Jordan starts discerning me and basically reading my life. And I start manifesting at Starbucks.
2: Wow. When you say manifesting, what did that look like for you?
1: Because of the anger and depression, like I just remember I'm sitting there at Starbucks and I'm just like my fists are so tight and I'm just like breathing so deeply, crying. And I do remember like, people started turning around to look at me. And mind you, like, we're in the corner. Like, I'm like, oh, my God. And so I remember Jordan, he's like, okay, I'm going to pray for you. And then next weekend, I'm going to put you through deliverance. So then I remember he lays his hand on me. He's like, peace in the name of Jesus. And I'm just like, And then I was like, what the heck was that? Like, I had no idea because I was never introduced to deliverance until all of this, really.
2: Right, right.
1: So then that following weekend, I went to House of Antioch. We were all praying, and then he calls me up, and he starts praying for me. And then he's like, every spirit of suicide, every spirit of depression, every spirit of sexual immorality, because while having sex and all that, I was also masturbating and stuff. And so all of that. And I just remember I started to vomit. And I was like, what the heck is happening? Like, I didn't even know. I was like, I need a bucket. But someone had already had a bucket there. And I was like, it was just so new. But it was almost like my spirit knew what was happening. And so I remember it was about an hour. They're just like calling everything out. They're calling depression, insecurity, suicide, immorality, every soul tie, everything. And so that was one of many deliverance sessions that I've had.
2: Wow.
1: Yeah.
2: Now, you recently got married.
1: I did.
2: And that in itself is a whole testimony. Could you take us a little bit of through that of the obstacles that you guys went through and, you know, what you had to go through that?
1: Yeah. So when we got, when we started dating, I actually met him at my ex's church. He slid into my DMs. And so he was like, hey, I want to come to House of Antioch. And so he started coming.
2: And really quick, how long after the deliverance was this?
1: So
2: like that first deliverance
1: that
2: session?
1: That first deliverance was in 2018. And then I didn't meet my husband till the beginning, January 2020.
2: Okay.
1: Yeah. So then throughout all of 2019, I was actually going through another relationship. I was sexually immoral with that one. And then I kept going through deliverance because it just kept bringing old things back.
2: Hmm.
1: And so then 2020, I cut that old relationship off. And me and my husband, Joel, we started dating in September of 2020. And then we also sinned too. We also had sex. And I was also leading worship. So it just, it brought a lot of issues because it was relationship back to back. And then I was just not dealing with everything that I need to deal with. So then because me and Joel had fallen and I was leading worship, I got sat down. And so there.
2: And before even the whole, you know, them sitting you down, how was it for you to be leading worship and then live in the Satan? How was it for you to be leading worship and then live in the Satan in this lifestyle? Can you just take us into your

0: fell, and like I would be going to new places with the Lord during worship, but then I would go home and then have sex. So like it was really hard because almost every service, one of the elders now, he would have to pray for me. And I would never tell anyone that I was sinning because I knew I was like, if they find out, I'm going to be sat down, and I'm tired of being sat down. Like, I'm tired of going through this. And so then I would always tell myself and tell Joelle, I'm like, maybe we should just take a break. Maybe we should just stop, you know, chill out. But it was like my desires overcame me every single time. And I couldn't bear the thought of not being with him. And so then I compromised. And so throughout the week, I'd be having sex. And then on the weekends, I'd be leading worship.
1: How did they find out?
0: One day, Joelle was actually sleeping over at where I was renting. And then Prophet Jordan, he called Joelle. Well, he called me first. And I didn't answer. And I was like, it's like 11, 12 at night. And I'm like, he doesn't call me. And I know when he calls me, it's because he picked something up in the spirit. Hmm. And so then he calls Joelle. And I'm like, Joelle, don't answer. Don't answer. And he's like, nah, I got to answer. So he answers. He's like, Jordan's like, where are you at? He's like, I'm at Elia's. He's like, should you be there? I'm like, no. And so then he's like, okay, we'll go on home. But he was just being, you know, him. So then he texts both of us. He's like, I would like to have a meeting with both of you. And that was a Saturday night. I had to lead worship on Sunday. So then Sunday, I have the meeting with him. And then he's like, you need to get restoration. He's like, you're not leading today. And then he's like, you won't be leading for a while. And so that was horrible.
1: What was that process like, of that process of restoration for you?
0: It was hard in every sense because I still wanted to be with Joelle. And I knew, I was like, but I need to heal. Like, I need to get myself together. Like, the reason why I'm stuck is because I keep falling in the same cycle. And then it'd be hard to show up every Sunday. And I had to sit in the front row. Like, I didn't have a choice. I was told to sit in the front row. And I saw other people lead, but it wasn't the same. It was very hard. But I started reading my word again, and I started, like, worshiping on my own. And so I started healing. I was in therapy and everything. Just in that process, I started becoming myself again. But then it came to a place where I was asked to start singing background, but I only knew leading. And so I was like, this is very uncomfortable. And then I didn't want to do that because it wasn't what I knew. And so when I would get good and healed and restored in one area, I would always be stretched and challenged in another. And then I would just feel like I'm at, like, the first place, like I would start all over again. So yeah, it was very challenging.
1: So how did you guys get to marriage? What did that look like?
0: So we started dating. We both got confirmation. I asked the Lord for 10 confirmation because I just wanted to be sure. And he got his. And so then we just talked about getting married and just, you know, doing it right. And so he proposed in July, on July 17th. And then we were still sinning. And we planned on having a wedding in December. But because we were sinning, we wanted to do it right. And I was starting to get back into kind of like leading worship, or like at least getting myself back into that place. And so then we asked the Lord, like, hey, can we get, like, if there's any other date, can we get married? And so we both got August. And then we ended up just choosing a date, August 19th, which was a month later after getting engaged. So we did that to honor God and to just honor ourselves. Like, you know, we don't need to be like this anymore. We've got to pass through this cycle. But then after, approximately like 3 weeks after we got married, you know, we were just hanging out. And all of a sudden, like, I just got super triggered from everything that I thought I got delivered from my dad leaving us, from the molestation. And I was almost raped too by a guy who I thought was my friend. And so all of that got brought up, and I had to, Joelle walked me through like a prayer where like, I just had to forgive myself. Like, that stuff wasn't my fault. I didn't set myself up to do that stuff. But then

0: like that happened. That was a Saturday. Then Sunday we had a service, and you know, Holy Spirit just came on me, and I was praying with my spiritual mother, and then I went through deliverance all over again for forgiving my dad for leaving us and the rape and everything, and even forgiving my ex for leaving me without letting me know why.
1: Where are you at today?
0: Today, I am leading worship again. Me and Joelle are constantly like kind of just getting the groove, meshing our lives together. But it's also challenging because after being in sin for so long, it's so weird to say, but it's uncomfortable not being in sin, if that makes sense. Like now it's like I have nothing to stop me from getting to the Lord. But because I've been so stuck for so long, it's still like unraveling week to week, month to month, like kind of just getting to where I'm at today.
1: Yeah. What do you feel the Lord wants to do through you in these upcoming years?
0: Really just to restore myself, and then with that, helping restore others. I know one of the things that the Lord has called to is even my own family. And so just kind of being in a place where I've been healed and restored, and now I have to watch my, you know, my family go through what I had to go through. It's just kind of painful, but also, you know, very sweet, because the Lord's been gracious to do it in me, so I know He's going to do it in them. Also, just obeying, like, I know I have to go to school. I eventually plan to get my PhD in clinical psychology. And then opening my own residential facility, because my heart really is for kids and broken families and addicted to anything and everything, because I've been around it and I know what it's like to be addicted to something. Mm.
1: Elio, why do you choose to follow Jesus Christ?
0: I guess I've experienced Him so much that I can't. It would be foolish of me to just walk away from everything I've experienced and everything that I've felt and I've seen, and just learning more about Him. I just fall in love with Him, like if He's, you know, human, like if He's Joelle, you know? So I just choose Him. But it is hard to choose Him every day, if I'm honest. Like, you know, even this week, just, He would be like, come and pray, come and spend time with me. I'm like, no. But it's a breath itself.
1: Yeah. What can you say Jesus has done in your life?
0: He's done so much to the point where He provides for me. Like, even just looking back, I'm the first in my family to get my own apartment, like on my own. Got myself a car. I didn't stay stuck and bound to my old life. I'm not depressed anymore. I just see life in a different way, and it wouldn't have been like that without Him.
1: What can you say to women who may be in that same position that you were a couple of years ago before being married, and maybe have gone through similar traumas as you? What can you say to those young women or women watching?
0: To have grace for yourself. There's just some things that are just out of your control. And the only thing you can do is kind of just be still and kind of just take a deep breath and step out and just spend time with the Lord. Develop that relationship, really. Because if I didn't further develop my relationship with the Lord, I'd probably still be where I'm at, where I was a couple of years ago, even last year.
1: Yeah, or worse, too.
0: Yeah.
1: Yeah. What are some last words that you can offer up to anybody who's watching?
0: It gets better. Gets better, but it's also your choice. Like, I have to consistently choose myself and choose the Lord, even when I feel like I don't want to. It's reminding myself that I deserve this. Because, you know, being a child of God is our inheritance. So if you can't embrace that, it's so hard to embrace everything else.
1: Yeah.
0: So it's just embracing every moment, all the growing pains, all the hard parts, and just even the good moments, just embracing it and just loving every moment of your process. Because though it hurt for me, I can look back and just be grateful and say, like, It was for his glory. Like, and I, it has nothing to do about me, or, but more so what I can do for others because of what I've been through. Mm.

In that moment, I realized if I were to die today, and as a matter of fact, if I'm not already dead, I'm going to go to hell. And it is because of every decision I've made. It is because I decided to disobey God. It is because I decided to do drugs, because I decided to disobey, because I decided to do things my way and not to listen, not to seek counsel. And it was nobody else's. It was my responsibility. And in that moment, thinking to myself, like, if I'm bound for hell, what could save me? Who could save me? And God put this thought in my mind, Jesus, the name of Jesus. There is power in the name of Jesus to save you, even from the clutches of hell, even from any demonic power or forces. In that moment, that was the first time I've ever looked at Jesus as the answer. And in that moment, I thought, I need Jesus. So I actually was born in Honduras and I immigrated to the US when I was about 3 years old. Came here with my older sister and both of my parents and landed here in Maryland. So I've been here for probably the past, 20 years, more or less. I grew up in the church. So my dad was actually an elder for as long as I can remember. He was a worship leader. He was a Bible teacher and preacher. So that was kind of, my upbringing. I remember as a kid always going to Friday services, Sunday services, even Tuesday services. You know, when we had Tuesday services, when we had, all-nighters where we would pray and worship the Lord. I was there every retreat that they had. I was there. So that was my upbringing. So you could say that, I grew up within the church, and that was really all that I knew. I grew up in a really sheltered home because my dad was an elder, because my mom served, in the women's ministry. I was only allowed to listen to 91.9 or gospel music CDs that my dad had, or, there were only certain movies that I could watch. My parents would not let me sleep over at anybody's house. They wouldn't even let me go over to anybody's house unless they were Christians, right? So that was kind of my upbringing. And I wouldn't say that I had a bad upbringing as a kid. I had the liberty, I had the freedom, to go out, ride on my bicycle, enjoy my freedom as a kid. And when I think back about my childhood, I have memories that I really enjoy thinking about, because it was a beautiful childhood. So when I got into middle school, this is when I actually started getting exposed to what the rest of the world outside of the church was like. Because when I got into middle school, I remember it was about seventh grade is when I had moved. I had moved from Gaithersburg to Germantown, brand new school, just started making new friends. And this is around the time that that actually the economy crashed. If anyone remembers the recession of 08-09, this was around that time where my parents had actually lost their home and we had to move from Gaithersburg, where we had lost our home, to Germantown. At the time, I didn't know that. I didn't know that that was the reason why we moved. I just thought as an 11-year-old kid, okay, we're moving. Wherever my dad says we're going, that's where we're going. And so remember when I moved, seventh grade, brand new set of friends. You could say that I kind of hung out with the outliers. I wasn't athletic. I wasn't very outgoing socially. Didn't have any talents that I knew of at the time. And I was more of a reserved kid, so I didn't have really many friends. Seventh grade, I remember very clearly I had a camera, lights, and literacy class where we learned how to film make. And one of the best classes that I enjoyed, I remember specifically one of the days that we were studying a film. We would watch the film, lights were off and everything else. And I remember clearly one of my friends that was sitting at the same desk as me pulls out his phone and he ends up showing us at the table pornography. And this was the first time that I was exposed to that. I had no idea what it was. It was at the time, such a new thing for me that I didn't know how to process through it. And thinking back, it was really a dark and twisted thing to do to a kid, is to expose him to something as vile as that. It was so twisted to the point where one of the kids that had the phone, I remember him talking about masturbation, him starting to talk about what that was. And I had no idea what that was. So much to the point that they would even say, you know what, if you want to borrow the phone and go into the bathroom, then go and do that. And I thank God that I didn't that day. But that was the first time that I had exposure to that. And I remember leading on through the following years from seventh to eighth grade, starting getting exposed to secular music, started hearing about Wiz Khalifa, Chief Keef. Now I'm in high school. And now when I'm in high school, now I'm not only exposed to this music or pornography, but now I'm starting to see characters that are out of the ordinary from what I grew up in. I grew up in seeing people at church, praising God, prophesying, crying when they're in the presence of God, speaking in tongues. I grew up witnessing that.
And now I'm in high school as a freshman, and I'm witnessing people walking around school shirtless, getting into fights, smoking outside the school, people skipping class. And so it was almost like the amount of evil that I was exposed to, it started to progress the older and the older that I got. I remember as a 15-year-old kid, you know, after being exposed to everything that I was exposed to, I started to think to myself, I want a taste of that. I want a taste of that world. I want a little taste of fame and that kind of attention. I want a taste of what sex is like. I want a taste of what drugs are like. I want a taste of what excitement is outside of the four walls of my home and outside of the four walls of my church and outside of, you know, even the friend group that I grew up in, you know, of my church friends. And so at the age of 15, sophomore year, I remember getting into a relationship with a young girl, first girlfriend I ever had. I remember getting into this relationship, ended up losing my virginity. That was almost like a downward spiral for me, because outside of having the enticement of wanting to watch pornography after being exposed to it at such a young age, now I had gotten a taste of what that was like in real life, or so I thought, and constantly wanting that and finding some type of validation in sex almost and in this relationship. Now, outside of that, something else happened to me when I was 15 that really changed the course of where my life was going. As you know, the son of an elder, the son of a church leader, I actually remember this Friday night. We used to have Friday services at 7:30, and I remember this Friday night, I was fed up with going to church. I remember Fridays, you know, I just wanted to stay home, relax, chill. And now that I had a girlfriend, maybe even sneak out to go see my girlfriend. And I remember my parents coming into my room this Friday night about 7 o'clock when I was 15 years old, and them telling me, you got to get up, you got to get ready, we're going to church. And distinctly remember saying to my mom, I don't want to go. And I said I didn't want to go. And it was almost like, for those of you that grew up getting disciplined by your parents, it's like when you're, you know, bigger than your parents and they can't whoop you anymore. It was like that moment for me where I finally learned to say no. And I said no to my mom. And then I said no to my dad. I said, no, I don't want to go to church. And after a few minutes of going back and forth with my parents about whether or not I should go to church, my dad tells my mom, just leave him. We have to go to church. I have to serve tonight. So I really need to be there by 7:30. They end up leaving. And I stayed home alone. And that was the first time that I had stayed home alone and I had not gone to church. And I remember that same night, I had one of my friends hit me up. He texted me and he asked me if I wanted to smoke weed that night. And that Friday night that I did not go to church was the first night that I smoked weed. And it started to, for whatever reason, after I smoked weed that one night, it's like weed started showing up everywhere. I started seeing how everything started shifting. Everything from my priorities in life in terms of like accomplishing my dreams and, you know, wanting to, you know, one day become a filmmaker and going to film school, all of those different things started to shift into now, okay, I've opened the door to this new world where I can get high, have sex, and have a good time and also be surrounded by people that are doing the same thing as me. And for me, that combination was very addictive. I remember after that, it went from sophomore year just smoking to junior year now selling drugs, and to senior year having my counselors and the principal have sit down meetings with me telling me, hey, get ready because you're not going to graduate this year. You're going to have to repeat the 12th grade. You know, those were some difficult times for my parents. I think I'll just mention that as well, that at the time, the relationship that I had with my parents, of course, the same way that sin started to progressively grow in my life, and I started to smoke more, experiment with other drugs like LSD, starting to sell, you know, starting to sleep around. As those things started to progress in my life, the relationship between my parents and I started to deteriorate more and more and more and more as the days went on. It was like somehow the more evil I did, the more sin I had in my life, the more power that I thought and more freedom that I thought that I had over my parents. I used to look at my parents and think, why would you all be Christians? You know, you can't go out and party like everyone else does. You can't smoke like everyone else does. You know, you're restricted in your sex life. You can't do this. You can't listen to that. You know, and I was looking at Christianity from the lens of, it's just a set of rules that are trying to restrict me, that are trying to take away my freedom. And that for me was something that I didn't want. And so during my teenage years, me and my parents were polar opposites, always. It was almost like I was always going against the grain when it came to my parents, when it came to things such as, what am I going to do when I graduate high school, if I graduate high school? And I remember like the only times that I would go to church when I was in high school at this point were Father's Day or Mother's Day, maybe New Year's, if I wanted to lend my parents, you know, 30 minutes to an hour of my time.
But then I would always usually leave early to go to a party, to go get drunk, get high, do whatever it was that I had to do. I graduated, and that alone was a miracle. That was by the grace of God that I graduated. Still remember, you know. And when I did graduate high school, I didn't really have a plan for what I wanted to do with the rest of my life. I had friends that were going to, you know, community college. I had other friends that had gotten scholarships. And I had other friends that, as they were like me, you know, they didn't really know what they were going to do either. So they just ended up going into the workforce or, and at the time I wasn't working. At the time I was just pushing, or I was selling drugs. A few months after that, I start getting into the retail world, got, you know, one of my first jobs. Mind you, all the while, these few years that I was working in retail, at this point, I'm about 18 years old. I'm still doing the same thing. I'm not going to church. You know, I have a really tough and toxic relationship with my parents, I would say, that was very aggressive at times. Sometimes I would get very aggressive with my dad. And I was so counter God, if I could say that. I was so against the word of God. There were times where I would be speaking with my dad, and if he brought up the word of God, if he brought up what the Bible said about the way that I was living my life, I would get very angry, and I would find any reason to argue with him about how the Bible is not inherent, about how the Bible has contradictions, about how, you know, living the life that I was living was much better than living a life for God, you know, a God who at the time I thought was made up. I thought, you know, my parents are just crazy. They cry for no reason. They go to church. They prophesy. They speak in tongues. They do all these different things, but they're just deceived. That's, you know, that's how I looked at my parents. I was still doing, you know, all of the nonsense, you know, went from smoking weed to LSD. And while I was working in retail, it turned into doing things such as cocaine, even, you know, prescription medication that was not my prescription, abusing those drugs and alcohol, all the while sleeping around, going from one relationship to another. That was one thing that for me at the time, I remember that rejection was a very difficult thing for me to accept or to even grasp or to even to try and understand or to even face. When I was in these romantic relationships all throughout my teenage years, even after I graduated high school, I always broke up with my girlfriends because I was afraid that they were going to leave me. And so the lie that I believed at the time was, let me leave them so that they don't do that to me, or let me do it first before they do that to me. And so I ended up hopping from one relationship to another, never really spending time in singleness, figuring out my stuff or figuring out like how to process my feelings or anything else. And I remember the last relationship I had, right at the point where I'm about to have my encounter with the Lord, the last relationship I had was probably the epitome of every other relationship I've had in terms of my downfalls, in terms of the level of toxicity I had. I had met a girl at the shopping center where I had worked at it. And we met, and things, you know, started to escalate very quickly. You know, it went from just hanging out after work and smoking together to, you know, I was at the Christmas parties and I was coming over every night and, you know, I was meeting her kid and, you know, getting integrated into the family. And it started to very quickly escalate and go from a romantic relationship into something that was more spiritual. But at the time, I didn't know. A few months go by, and the relationship ended up becoming a codependent relationship where I had to see her every day, where I had to talk to her every day, and even sexually dependent on her, to the point where if I wasn't seeing her every single night, if I wasn't sleeping with her every single night, it was already difficult for me to go to bed, you know? And so that ended up turning into me going into work late every single day, going into work high every single day, going into work sleep deprived every single day, and losing my job. I ended up losing my job about 5 months into the relationship. And at the time, my relationship with my parents slowly started to get worse and worse, to the point where I didn't really feel like I even had a relationship with my parents, to the point where I could do anything with my life, and I didn't think or I didn't even have any empathy towards how my parents felt about it. So I ended up actually moving out of my house and moving in with this girlfriend, even though I had lost my job, so probably not the best decision. A month later, she ends up losing her job as well. Things started to go from this romantic fairy tale where, you know, she is the ideal woman for me. She's everything I wanted in looks. She made me laugh. Her personality was great. It went from all of that to I couldn't stand being with her. I wasn't even sure what I was doing with her. I couldn't even see myself being with her in the future. It went from good to bad really quickly in a matter of just a couple months while I'm living with her, mind you.
So something happened that really changed my life. And I could say that this is probably when I had hit rock bottom. I was jobless. I was in a relationship with someone that I couldn't stand. I was in a relationship with somebody that was emotionally unstable, mentally unstable, spiritually unstable, financially unstable. And I could probably say that I was in that same position myself. So being in that place, I could say the only word that could describe how I felt was hopeless. I felt hopeless about my life. I used to say, I don't see myself getting to 30. I don't see myself even at 25. At the time, I was only 20 years old. I couldn't see myself having kids. I couldn't see myself getting married. That's how hopeless I was. I remember I would have to smoke before I went to bed, roll a blunt and smoke that myself just to try and go to bed. When I woke up, I had to smoke again. I couldn't be awake unless I was high. I couldn't eat unless I was high. If I wasn't having sex, then I couldn't stand my girlfriend. Mind you, I was living with her at the time. And we were in a really tough situation because both of us had lost our jobs. Even though I was still selling drugs at the time, the relationship and the codependency made it so that I wouldn't even answer my phone, whether it was friends or people that were trying to buy drugs off of me. I wouldn't answer my parents. Parents, I think, at one point thought I was missing. And I was in a really dark place at that time where I just didn't know what I was going to do with my life. And I think the only reason why I never took my life was because I was too much of a coward to do that. I was too selfish to even take my own life. But truly, I can say that in that moment in my life, it's almost like I didn't really feel anything. So being in that season of my life, I remember one time, you know, we're in a pickle here. We're in a tough situation with my girlfriend at the time because we're about to get evicted from our apartment. You know, we're having eviction notices on the door every week, and every week they're changing colors. It's going from green to yellow to red. And I remember one night we were like, you know what? We're just going to get wasted. We're just going to get drunk. We end up going to her brother's house and we're drinking. We're smoking and we're doing LSD, which is a hallucinogenic. And I remember that night, as I took the LSD or as I took the acid, thinking to myself, this is just going to be like any other time that I've taken it. You know, growing up as a teenager, when I was 15, I took acid for the first time and I eventually started to sell it. I even remember like kids used to tell my sister, hey, do you know my older sister? Hey, do you know that your brother sells LSD? And she used to tell kids like, man, you're crazy. Stop saying that about my little brother. She had no idea the life that I was living because for so long, I tried to live a double life, right? And at the point that I had moved out, that's when I knew that I couldn't live a double life, that it's either I chose to be a Christian or I chose to live my life my way, the way that I wanted. And at that time I chose, you know what? I'm going to just do what I want and I'm going to go out and live my life. And so at this point, this night when I hit rock bottom, took the LSD, and I remember that same night, I actually found out that my girlfriend at the time was texting her ex, was calling her ex, was essentially cheating on me. And I remember that night thinking the hopelessness that I had already felt and how numb I was, my life now totally became purposeless. Because even the relationship that could miraculously get better, maybe, I don't know, thinking to myself, if maybe I just stay in this relationship longer, maybe it'll get better. That hope was gone. Like now I've got nothing but the clothes on my back, truly. And being in that state of mind, I remember going upstairs with my girlfriend at the time. We went up to a bedroom, we're sitting on the bed, and in that moment, which was about 30 minutes after I had taken the LSD, which is approximately the time that I'm supposed to start hallucinating, I don't start hallucinating, but a fear comes over me. A great fear comes over me. And it was like my life started almost flashing before me, like in my mind. I started to remember when I was a kid and when I used to get angry at God, because when I would get disciplined, I didn't understand why I was getting disciplined. When I would do things that were wrong, I didn't know why I was getting corrected, why I was getting rebuked. And I would pray to God angry and bitter prayers, like, God, why don't you listen to me? And I remembered those times when I was a kid making those angry, bitter prayers. And in that moment, sitting in that room, instead of hallucinating, I just started to think about my life and all the decisions that I had made, about when I first did drugs at 15, when I first
started to become rebellious, when I first started to just live my life the way that I wanted to, with every decision, from smoking weed to dropping acid to selling drugs to disobeying my parents to lying to them about the lifestyle that I was living, to the pornography, the jumping from one relationship to another and never being honest with anyone, and realizing in that moment, every decision that I had made, it was my own. It was not a decision that anybody else took for me. Nobody forced me to do anything. It was a decision that I had made, every single one. And in that moment, a great fear came over me, where I had realized the condition in which I was in, the spiritual condition in which I was in. I thought, you know what? This is supposed to be like every other time I've done acid. This is supposed to be like every other time I've done LSD. I'm supposed to be hallucinating. This is supposed to be a good time. But why are my sins being put before me? Why am I realizing right now that the woman that I'm with, that I thought was supposed to be my everything, is actually possessed by demons, is actually oppressed by demons, is actually doing and practicing witchcraft? In that moment, I remember looking at my girlfriend at the time and seeing her with a smile on her face and her just laughing at me. And she knew in that moment that I was panicking, that I was going through something right now, that I was experiencing an overwhelming fear. I remember looking at her and seeing her laughing. And in that moment, through that, God revealed to me, this is not the woman for you. As a matter of fact, this woman is here to destroy you. And in that moment, I realized if I were to die today, and as a matter of fact, if I'm not already dead, I'm going to go to hell. And it is because of every decision I've made. It is because I decided to disobey God. It is because I decided to do drugs, because I decided to disobey, because I decided to do things my way and not to listen, not to seek counsel. And it was nobody else's. It was my responsibility. And in that moment, thinking to myself, like, if I'm bound for hell, what could save me? Who could save me? And in that moment, I thought, and God put this thought in my mind, Jesus, the name of Jesus, there is power in the name of Jesus to save you, even from the clutches of hell, even from any demonic power or forces. In that moment, that was the first time I've ever looked at Jesus as the answer. And in that moment, I thought, I need Jesus. But there was a problem. And I thought to myself, I'm not a Christian. I never gave my life to God. I never lived my life for him. I never even believed in him. So now that I need him, how could I go to him? And I remember thinking in that moment, despite how rough things were between me and my dad, despite how many times I cursed him out, almost got into physical fights with him, despite how destructive my words were towards my dad, how rebellious I was, how I did things that hurt him and hurt my mom, that made them shed tears. Despite all those things, I remembered my mom and my dad in that moment. And I remembered that they are Christians. They are followers of Jesus Christ. And if there's anyone that I need to speak to in this moment, it's my mom and my dad. And I thought, I need them to pray for me because I need Jesus and they know him. They can introduce me to Jesus. They can bring me to him. And in that moment, I thought, I got to get out of here. I remember checking the window, opening the window. I'm like, let me make sure I'm not in hell real quick. I'm like, is there any flames out there? No flames. I was like, okay, so I'm going to book it. I'm going to leave this house where I am and I'm going to go find my parents. I don't care if it's the middle of the night. And it was like 4 a.m. I was like, I don't care if it's 4 a.m. As soon as I wanted to leave the room, I got up out of the bed and I'm looking for my keys. Got my keys and I looked to my girlfriend at the time. She realizes that I want to leave and she says to me, where are you going? She says, don't you know that you came with me? And in that moment, I realized that we drove in the same car. But also in that moment, I thought to myself, man, there's some type of like spiritual tie here that needs to be broken. I was like, and I got to break this thing. And I said, I don't care if I had to run or if I had to walk home. I was like, but I'm getting out of here. As soon as I start walking towards the door, I look to my girlfriend at the time again. She starts laughing and she points at the door. And as she points at the door, I look over at the door. And now you can audibly hear, audibly, not like I had mentioned earlier where God was putting these thoughts in my mind or he was bringing things into remembrance. I audibly heard voices of people weeping and crying out, of people getting tortured coming from the living room, coming from the door. And I thought to myself, oh, I am definitely in hell. And if I open that door, then I'm going to witness something that is going to confirm that I'm in a place that I cannot get out of.
And there was that fear of you could be eternally damned, or you could open the door and you could reach your salvation and you could face the fear anyways. And I looked back at my girlfriend at the time and I thought, I don't care. And I walk through the door, I open the door, I go downstairs, and it's just her family that's in the living room. And I remember they look up at me and they say in that moment, we thought you were asleep, they said. They look up at me, it's 4 a.m. They're like, we thought you were asleep. And I tell them, no, you know what? I thought I was asleep, I told them, but I'm awake now. And in that moment, I wasn't telling them that I was having a dream. I wasn't telling them that I was physically asleep, but I was telling them, you know what? I was spiritually asleep. My eyes were closed and I was spiritually dead, but I'm awake now. And God had brought me back to life in that moment, my spirit. I remember walking out of that house. And as soon as I walk out of that house, it's about 4:30 in the morning, more or less. It's about to be 5. And seeing that the sun is starting to come out at the time. You know, it had just snowed. And so the sky was almost white. And I remember looking up at the sky in that moment. And in that moment, as soon as I barge out of those doors, I start crying and I'm in tears. And I'm like crying out to God and just saying, thank you, Lord. Like, thank you for freeing me, God. Thank you for giving me another opportunity. And I remember like at that time, like I was very into the whole like goth thing. And I, for whatever reason, idolized death and always having like pendants with skulls on them, the Grim Reaper, many demonic things. I remember in that moment, I was like, God, I give this to you. I remember ripping the chains off of my neck and just throwing them and in tears crying out to God and saying, I'm sorry, because I used to think that my parents were crazy. I used to think that my parents were the crazy ones, that they were out of their mind, that they were deceived. But actually, God, that was me. I was crazy. I was deceived. And I remember walking to my car, which was like 2 or 3 miles away, getting into my car finally. And as I got in my car, something happened and doubt started to creep into my mind. And the idea that maybe I was just on drugs and maybe I was just hallucinating. The thought came into my mind that that experience wasn't real. You know what? God is not real. How could he possibly be real? And I remember thinking to that moment, the coffee is going to decide for me. I remember, I think Starbucks opened at 5 or 6 o'clock. Instead of driving home to my parents to where I was going to confess my sin and actually give my life to Jesus, instead of doing that, I went to Starbucks and I bought an Americano and I drank that. And I thought to myself, maybe I'm sober now. And maybe that was all just a hallucination. Let me go back to the house where my girlfriend is at and let me just apologize for acting all crazy. And so that's what I did. I ended up going back into the house where God had allowed me to have that experience, that supernatural experience. And when I walk back inside the house, they're all laughing at me. They're mocking me. They're like, dude, you're crazy. What's wrong with you? Yada, yada, yada. And so I decided to stay in the relationship for another month. And things ended up getting worse. You know, the eviction happened. And, you know, now we're essentially couch hopping with my ex-girlfriend. And remember, a month passed by, about April 21st, April 22nd at this point, about a month later. And it was my friend's birthday. We go to my friend's birthday party, a surprise birthday party. It was all great and dandy. And you know what? Things are looking like maybe they're going to work out a little bit better. We're applying for apartments and, you know, we're trying to find a new place to live. We're doing interviews left and right to get new jobs. The credit card is almost maxed out. So I'm like, okay, like something's got to give now, you know, because we almost have no money whatsoever. Got to make something happen. And at this birthday party, my ex-girlfriend or my girlfriend at the time, she was not having it. She couldn't be in the room for whatever reason. She wasn't feeling it. She wanted to be by herself. And so she says to me, why don't we just get out of here? Why don't we go do acid again? And that's it, right? Why don't we go do that? Why don't we go leave the party and drop acid? And the moment I thought, okay, I want to please her. I want the relationship to get better. So why don't we do that? So we left the party. We go, we buy some LSD. We go back to her brother's house. We drop LSD again. And 30 minutes into the experience, I have the same fear that came over me. Not a hallucination, nothing that I saw that wasn't there. The fear came over me that I am definitely bound for hell if I keep living this life. And I didn't need to hear anything else. I didn't need to see anything else. I was, as soon as the fear came over me, I thought to myself, God, this time I'm going to listen to you. And I remember feeling for my keys, where my keys at, had my keys on me, and I leave. And as soon as I leave, you know, my ex-girlfriend and her brother, they're trying to get me to not leave the house. And they're telling me, you can't drive like that. You're on drugs. You cannot keep driving like that. What's wrong with you? This, that, or the third. But I knew in my mind, I was convinced, and it was incredible because at that moment, and mind you, this is a drug that I had taken time and time again as a kid, like I had experience with it. But these times I did not feel high. I was not
tripping, if you could say that. But there was a level of sobriety to where I knew exactly what was happening. And in that moment, I said, you know what? I have to leave. I'm sorry. I don't care. Like, I have to leave. And I remember walking out to my car that was in the parking lot, getting in the car, starting the engine, and driving home. And I remember driving home. And as I'm driving home, I just remember like 91.9. I said, I got to listen to some worship music or something right now. I turn on the radio. I'm trying to put 91.9. That thing is not working for whatever reason. The signal is jammed. And I turn off the radio. I'm like, oh God, like, please, like, I need to see my parents. Like, I need my parents to pray over me. I know that I can have salvation through Jesus, but they know Jesus and I don't. I was like, I have to speak with them. I have to have them pray for me. And I remember as I'm driving on 270, I remember seeing police officers that were driving behind me and thinking to myself, oh, I'm definitely going to get pulled over. And if I get pulled over and they test me or something like that, I was like, they're going to realize that, you know, I took some drugs and this could be bad. And I never get home and I never give my life to Jesus. But the police officers end up actually driving around me and for a second driving next to me and then driving off. And in that moment, I knew God was going to keep me safe. God wanted me to go home. And so I kept on the course and I kept driving. And as I got home, it was about 5 o'clock, Sunday morning, April 21st, 22nd. And I remember looking at my house and thinking to myself, oh my gosh, is anyone going to answer? It's 5 a.m. on a Sunday. Church doesn't start until 10:30. I don't think they're going to answer. And so I FaceTime my sister, and luckily, as soon as I FaceTime her, she answers. And I tell her, please, can you please open the door? I'm here. I don't have my key. At this time, you know, I had moved out, so I didn't have a key to the house. And so my sister comes downstairs and she opens the door. And now at this point, just by looking at her, I'm in tears. And I tell her, Zuri, I think my sister's name is Zuri, by the way. And I tell her, I say, Zuri, I think I just found Jesus. And I'm in tears. And, you know, she sits me down on the couch. I tell her, I said, look, please don't be mad at me, but I took a lot of drugs. I said, and maybe I'm high right now. I don't know. And I'm in tears and I'm telling her, but I just found Jesus. And in that moment, it was so beautiful because God spoke to me through her. God said to me through my sister, she prophesied to me. And in tears, you know, because she was being used by God, she said, you know, you've been looking everywhere. You've been looking in all the wrong places. You've been looking in other people, but I am your best friend and I have always been here for you. And I remember when she said that, when God spoke to her, I just broke down in tears and I felt the love of God in that moment. And I knew that God was protecting me the whole time. You know, that God was protecting me while I had been selling drugs and I could have been killed. God had been protecting me while, you know, I was having sex left and right outside of marriage. You know, even while I was doing just the crazy things that I was doing with my life, God was protecting me. Even on the way there, even while I was driving home, God was protecting me because he did care about me. He was a personal God. He wasn't just a God that was distant from me. And so I remember I told her, I said, I got to talk to mom and dad. I was like, do you think they're awake? She's like, no, they're asleep. I said, well, we got to wake them up. And I remember going upstairs into my parents' bedroom and waking them up and trying to tell them the experience that I just had, telling them I just met Jesus. This is what happened. And my dad was skeptical. He was skeptical because he was like, you know, this kid, he's lied to us almost, you know, for half of his life about the life that he's been living. And I even remember my dad telling me a short while ago that at first he doubted that it was genuine. But as I started to confess my sins that night, I told him everything I did. I said, look, mom, look, dad, I'm still smoking. Still selling drugs. This is where I live now. This is what's going on in my life. And I need forgiveness and I'm sorry. And I need Jesus. And that's all I knew. And I remember in that moment, my dad realized that God was doing a work in my heart, that the Spirit was involved. And so they prayed for me. They laid hands on me. And in that moment, I didn't know what was going to happen, but they laid hands on me and they prayed for me at 5 a.m. Sunday. And God delivered me from the spirit that was holding me hostage to my drug addiction. And I remember as they're praying for me, they're casting out demons and they're praying fervently. And as soon as we finished praying, I felt something like at the bottom of my stomach. And I was like, this thing needs to come out. I don't know what it is. I run to the bathroom. I'm on my knees in the bathroom, you know, my head in the toilet. And I'm thinking I'm going to throw up or something. And as this thing comes out of me, it's like this huge ball comes out. And I hear this roar that comes out of my mouth. And when I get up and I look at the toilet, there's nothing there. There's nothing there. And I turn around and I look at myself in the mirror. And I finally saw myself as I was in that moment.
It was like the veil was lifted, like there's no deceiving myself anymore about who I am and about my need for Christ and about my brokenness. I saw myself in the mirror and I truly saw how broken I was and the state that I was in because of all the decisions that I had made in my life and how it brought me there. I remember walking out of the room and my dad telling me, he says, so you know what you got to do now? He says, you got to go shower and you got to get ready because we're about to go to church and we're going to go praise the Lord for what he just did in your life. And so that was, you know, the experience where God met me where I was. God met me, you know, when I was in all of my sin that was so disgusting, yet he reached out to me. And it wasn't my parents. It wasn't my mom that called me. It wasn't my dad that called me. It wasn't my friends that called me or knocked on my door. Hey, how are you doing? Hey, you got to come back to the feet of Jesus. Hey, no, it was the Lord himself and his Holy Spirit that spoke to me and drew me to him there where I was. And so that was essentially the beginning of my life as a Christian. That's how God met me where I was. And as I started getting saved, like I started to become more zealous for the Lord. You know, I started going to church, Friday services, Sunday services, Tuesday services, praying and prophesying in my room by myself, like just hungry for the Lord because of what he had done in my life, sharing my testimony with almost anyone that I met. I had to tell them about what Jesus did in my life. And I remember telling my friends, my closest friends, about what God had done in my life and about how he had delivered me, and them just telling me that I was crazy. And telling me that, hey, dude, you were just on drugs. And thank God, even though they didn't believe in God, but they were like, thank God that you didn't go crazy, but thank God that now you're sober. And that was a beginning now of a healing process, because even though God had delivered me from, you know, my addiction to weed and having to smoke every single day and having to, you know, smoke to go to sleep and to eat and to all those different things, that dependency, God had freed me from that. He had, you know, torn the veil. There was still a healing process that had to happen in my heart from when I got saved in 2019, in April of 2019. It took me about 3 to 4 months to actually completely sever the relationship between my girlfriend at that time. You know, I told her, I said, look, we got to do things right. If we're going to do things right, if we want to, you know, sleep together, we have to get married. We, you know, we have to do things right. But in the meantime, if we're not married, you have to go move back in with your dad and I'm going to move back in with my parents. And so we did that. And for, you know, the next couple of months, it was a process of me trying to drag her to church, picking her up all the way in, you know, in Southeast DC and bringing her all the way to Silver Spring and trying to get her to come to church. And a few times we did, you know, a few times she was in church and she even received, you know, a partial deliverance herself. But God revealed to me during those 3 months after I had gotten saved, during that summer of 2019, that darkness and light, they have nothing to do together. Like God revealed to me that she wasn't saved and I was at that time. And if I wanted to live my life in holiness, if I wanted to live a life of righteousness, I couldn't do it by her side. Because every time I met up with her, you know, I had the urge to, hey, let's smoke together. When I met up with her, you know, I had the urge to, hey, let's sleep together. And God was showing me, you need to cut those ties. And I loved her, but I loved God more than her. And God showed me that if you want her to be healed, let me heal her. You can't heal her. You can't save her. That's something that only I can do. That relationship ended, started to get more involved in the church and started to serve wherever it was that I could, you know, made sure to go to every single Bible study, whether it was, you know, picking up the chairs or like setting the tables, I was doing something for God. 2 months after I had gotten saved and I had this conversion experience, I actually got baptized. And I got baptized because I wanted to truly do it out of faith. I wanted to be obedient to God. And although I had gotten baptized when I was 11 or 12 around there, I had only done it then because I saw other people getting baptized. So this time I was like, you know what? If I'm going to do something for God, I'm going to do it out of faith, right? And so I got baptized in 2019, you know, 2 months after getting saved at 20 years old this time. So now I was living for Christ. I mean, now I was, any chance that I got to be in the church, to be in fellowship with my brothers, like I was doing that. You know, I was now single. I had been freed from that relationship. And God was really starting to put me to work, right? He was like, I saved you so that you could worship me. And so now I was starting to live a life of worship for God and a life of obedience. But something slowly started to creep back into my life. Lust and pornography started to creep back into my life. And at first I thought to myself, okay, I understand that as a Christian, you know, I'm going to have like moments of weakness. It's not like sin is going to be completely obliterated from my life. And so I didn't think much of those moments of weaknesses, but it ended up starting to progress more and more to where
I found myself falling back into this. And thinking to myself, this was about like a year after I had gotten saved, thinking to myself, what is going on here? And starting to get very doubtful of the work that God had done in my heart and in my life and about even my own salvation, because I was thinking, God, like, aren't I supposed to be blameless at this point? Like, God, like, what's going on? Like, I thought when I had gotten delivered, when I got home, I thought I got delivered from everything. I thought that's what that was, God. And I started to have this battle for about a year or so, from 2020 to 2021. This battle where it's a battle in my mind where I'm thinking to myself, you know, doubting my own salvation and struggling with this sin and not knowing what to do with it, you know? About 2021 is when I really started to seek counsel for this. And I started to realize, okay, like, this is getting a little bit out of hand. I keep confessing that I have this issue every time I fall. And I was like, but I don't want to keep falling. You know, I felt like I was in a miserable place because I want to please God. I want to be obedient. At the other hand, I can't. So what do I do, God? And it was very, very difficult for me to talk about this after I had such an explosive and impactful experience. And having other people know that, it was very difficult to say, hey, actually, I'm still struggling. Like, even though I had this supernatural experience and everyone is looking at me like, wow, like, wow, praise God. Like, ooh, like, miracle done in your life, like 180 turn in your life. And I'm like, yo, but I'm still struggling. So it was very difficult to talk to my brothers about that in the church, in the fellowship. Though when I would confess to my dad, you know, that was kind of that relationship that God had reconciled. And that is one of the things that I'm most grateful to the Lord about, is that when I came to Christ, he did not just reconcile me to himself, but he reconciled me to my family. You know, he reconciled me to my dad. We went from, you know, me and my dad went from arguing about whether or not the Bible is accurate to me and my dad now just sharing, you know, sharing the word together, sharing about what God is showing us in the scriptures together, and being like the theology buffs, where like my mom, she always tells my siblings, if your brother and your dad start talking, they won't stop, right? Because we love to talk about the word together. Well, despite me confessing my sins to my dad, I felt like still there was this challenge in my life where I could not overcome this. And so I remember thinking to myself, I got to talk to one of my church leaders. And so I did. Outside of my dad, I spoke to my youth pastor at the time and got some advice from them. I actually ended up seeking Christian counseling. And at the time, I met with a Christian counselor, almost the same exact thing that I did with my dad, where I confessed my sins or kind of just walked through what I was feeling or what I was thinking is what I did with my counselor. I remember doing that for about 8 months. Those 8 months were challenging.

was sex addiction. And as I was walking through that, I remember I stopped counseling. I stopped meeting with my counselor. And now at this point in my life, I was already in a leadership position at my church with the young adults and the youth. And I was serving as a translator. I was serving as an evangelist. And I knew that God's calling for my life was great. And I didn't want to give it up. I didn't want to forsake what God had called me to because I was getting tired or because I was growing weary. And so as I kept fighting through this now and building accountability around my life through my brothers in Christ, even through software and, you know, through more prayer than I had ever done in my entire life, I started to fall again. And I remember that when I started to fall again, now the shame became stronger than even the fear. It wasn't fear anymore about, am I saved, am I not? But it was shame of how many times do you have to confess? How many times do you have to admit that you're struggling? How many times? How many times? How many times? And I remember that there was a point where I stopped confessing. And I stopped confessing for a few months what I was going through, even with some of my accountability partners. And about October of 2021, I remember we had a youth retreat. And I remember at this youth retreat, we had a guest pastor that came in. We're all excited about it. I had to translate for him. And I was thinking to myself, this is going to be great. There's going to be a revival in the youth. And I think anyone that is a Christian that serves in the church, it's so easy sometimes to want to see revival in other people, to see deliverance in other people, and put your own freedom on the back burner. But we know that we can't give what we don't have ourselves. And that's why God was prompting me and pulling and tugging at my heart during this retreat, not only that I had to serve, but mainly that there was some deliverance that had to happen there. And so I remember during that retreat, this was about Friday. It was a Friday to Sunday retreat. And I remember Friday night is when things get like hard hearts get like, you know, they get softened Friday night, you know, during the ministering of the word. I remember after the preaching, you know, we sing a worship song and now we start ministering. Now we start praying. And as the guest pastor starts praying, he says, you know, there's someone here that needs deliverance. And if that's you, if you need deliverance today, I want you to come to the altar. I want you to come to the front. And I thought to myself, I'm a leader. I was like, I cannot walk up to the front and have people realize that I need deliverance myself. Like, no, like, what are they going to think that, you know, that you've been in this for 2 years already. There's no way that you're not fully delivered. There's no way that you're still struggling. There was that shame that kept me truly paralyzed in that moment. I didn't walk forward. I didn't even raise my hand in that moment. But in my heart, I knew that I had to go and I needed deliverance. By the power of the Holy Spirit, this guest pastor knew. And he says, and he calls me out of the crowd, and he says, I know you didn't come to the front, but you in the black hoodie all the way in the back, yes, you. And there was only about 100 people in the room, and I was really the only one with the black hoodie. And he points to me, and he says, just lift your hands up there where you are. So I lift up my hands. He starts praying for deliverance, and he starts casting something out of me. And he says, there's something between that only you and God know. And I thought to myself, no, this can't be like the lust that I fight against. No, this can't be because I've already confessed that. Like I've already, you know, so what can this be? Like I'm not hiding anything. Like, yes, I'm hiding that I'm still struggling, but no, that can't be it. And so I remember as he's praying that, he says to two brothers that are standing behind me, he says to them, just put your hand over his shoulder. Just put your hands over his shoulder. And one of the brothers puts his hand on my right shoulder and the other brother puts his hand on my left shoulder. And as soon as they do that, I fall to the ground and I'm on my knees. I lose all the strength in my legs and God begins to deliver me. And after I had that deliverance, I remember sitting there on my knees in a moment of peace and God brought something into remembrance finally. And he brought into remembrance when I was about 10 years old and I had gotten sexually assaulted by an older boy in my neighborhood. And he brought that back into my mind. And in that moment, I realized what the root of a lot of these problems were that I was having. A lot of the self-esteem problems, having to prove my masculinity through having sex, a lot of trying to prove my worth to my parents by my performance, trying to serve everywhere that I possibly could just to prove that I was worthy, that I was enough. But I didn't tell anyone in that moment. So I found that out, but I didn't tell anybody. So God showed me that, but I didn't tell anybody in that moment. Ended up telling my counselor. I called my counselor maybe

0: week or two later, and I ended up telling him about this experience. And I told him, yeah, you know, I'm good. Like, this is what the root is. I found out what the root is, you know, so I just want to let you know. As the year started ending and we're coming into 2022, I still kept falling into this sin, this lust and pornography. And I started thinking to myself, God, like, how? Like, you've revealed the root. Like, I've gone to therapy. Like, I've gotten deliverance several times. Like, God, like, I've confessed. Like, what is it now, God, that you require of me? And turns out that when the same guest preacher that had done deliverance comes back in about March of 2022, it's time for me to translate for him again. And it's a Friday through Sunday Congress, right? Or a conference, I guess you guys would call it. A conference that we had with several guest preachers. And this preacher was one. And so Friday rolls around and I'm translating for him. And I see a powerful move of God where hundreds and hundreds of people are getting delivered. And the fire of the Holy Spirit falls upon our congregation. People are being baptized in the Holy Spirit. And God is using me as a vessel. And in that moment, after that night, I knew, I don't know what I have to do. I didn't know who I had to speak to, but I knew that I had to get freedom through the Lord Jesus in order to be used, because God had given me a taste of what he had called me for and how he wanted to use me. And in that moment, I knew I didn't know what was going to happen that weekend, but something was going to give. And I remember Sunday rolls around. And I have to serve and I have to translate for the guest preacher for the last service of this entire conference. And I'm thinking to myself, I got to either talk to the guest preacher and tell him what God revealed to me about the sexual trauma. I've got to tell him or I've got to tell my pastor. And I'm getting ready. I'm putting on my suit and everything. And I'm thinking, all right, I'm going to go in there. I'm going to go in there early to confess and to tell them what I've gone through. And I know God's going to fully deliver me. And the Spirit puts a thought on my mind, in my mind. And he says, but do your parents know? And in that moment, I thought, how am I going to tell my pastor? How am I going to tell this guest preacher about what I went through as a kid and not my own parents? My parents, coincidentally, not even coincidentally, God ordained, were both having breakfast at the same time upstairs while I was getting ready, which usually doesn't happen because we're a busy family. And I thought, this God is giving me this moment to speak to them. So I remember going upstairs and talking to my parents and telling them, hey, I got to tell you guys something. And they were like, okay, they're eating their breakfast. And I'm like, it's going to require some prayer. And my dad was like, okay, let me go grab the oil to anoint you, okay? And my dad comes back downstairs, he's got the oil, and he's like, okay, what's going on? And I tell them about how God, when I had gotten deliverance in October at the youth retreat, God revealed to me that I had been sexually assaulted as a kid in our neighborhood. And in that moment, you know, as I'm telling this to my parents, I'm in tears because it was just difficult to even say. I hadn't processed it. I hadn't processed through it. I remember telling my parents, and my mom is in tears, my dad's in tears, because like, wow, we didn't know. So many years, we just didn't know. And in that moment, I found freedom because I was actually fully known. God knows me. God fully knows me. But God wanted me to be fully known by my family. When God wanted to reconcile me to my parents, when he wanted to reconcile me to my family, he didn't want to do that halfway. He didn't want to partially do that. He wanted to fully do that. And in order for me to fully be known by my parents, I had to tell them about this. And I had to tell them about what I went through. And I remember that day going forward, God started to use me in a very powerful way in our congregation with brothers that I was mentoring, that we were growing and healing together. And wow, like through that, God had taught me so much in that moment. And God finally gave me liberty, because when you understand why you do things, a lot of the sins that we commit, like, you know, drinking, smoking, having sex, watching pornography, masturbation, we look at those things as the actual issue. They are a issue. They're an issue, but they're not the issue. They're not the cause. They're just the symptom. God wanted to reveal to me, what is the reason why? What is the cause as to why you think you need to watch pornography? You think you need to prove yourself to other people? You think you need to work and show that you are worthy? God was saying, you are worthy. You don't have to prove that you're a man. You already are one. Why? Because I made you and I made you in my image. And God said, you know what? No more being afraid. No more doubting. I've made you a man and a man of God. When God did that in my life, it was almost like the foundation was finally set. Fully set. Now the concrete's dried. And now God is saying the healing that needed to be done many years ago, it's complete. And now it's time to grow. Now it's time to build. Now it's time to edify, not just myself, but to edify the church. And that's the entire thing. I mean, God really wanted to reveal to me all of those different things, because sometimes I used to think to myself, it's just my story is about how I used to do drugs and about how God delivered me from that. The true story was not that. True story was not, you got delivered from drugs, you don't do drugs no more. Or you used to sell drugs, you don't sell drugs no more. True story was, I looked at myself as worthless, but God was showing me that I was worth more than I ever thought. And not because of anything that I did, not because of anything that I can do, but because he made me, and he made me in his image. And that's more than enough. And that gave me freedom to make mistakes sometimes, to maybe I didn't say the right thing, and that's okay, to continue to grow, to continue to heal. That gave me freedom to really be a child of God, not trying to pretend to be someone that I'm not, not trying to pretend like I'm perfect because I'm not, but accepting that I am a child in need of his Father. And that understanding brought healing to my heart.
1: Eliel, who is Jesus to you?
0: He is my everything. He's my best friend, my counselor. He's everything that I had ever longed for, but did not know that I had.
1: Eliel, for anybody who is dealing with that same struggle that you dealt with when it came to pornography, when it came to just the brokenness, and let's say they're in that place right now, what can you say to those men and women who are watching, who are feeling hopeless, who are feeling everything that you felt in those moments? What can you say to them?
0: Well, I'd like to say, first off, that if you feel hopeless, understand that God can even use that. If you feel broken, God can and will use even that. There's a verse in the scripture that talks about how you and I are jars of clay. And we're not perfect, and we're not, what people see on TV, and we're not what people see on Instagram. We are humans that are flawed, that are finite. And at the end of the day, God can use your mistakes. The biggest thing that the enemy wants to use against us is shame, so that we cannot come to the throne of grace. What does the scripture say? It says that we can come to the throne of grace, right? We can come to God confidently, knowing that he knows our mistakes. Even if you've never confessed it, he already knows. So the next step is, you know what? God, I want to be fully known. Is God, I want to be delivered. And deliverance takes vulnerability. It takes you being okay with admitting that you've made a mistake and that you're not perfect, with you understanding that there are deep roots that need to be yanked out, and that the healing process doesn't just take a month. It doesn't just take a few weeks. It takes years. And that's okay, because God is going to be patient with you. And he's been patient with you this far. If you're watching this, he's going to continue to be patient with you.
1: Any last words?
0: I really felt that I wanted to, I felt that God was prompting me to read this. And I was at a Bible study this morning, and I was reading through Ephesians. And as we were reading through Ephesians, God really started to encourage me about the amazing work that he's done in my life, and that he's done in the lives of many others that have been on this channel, and you might encounter on your daily lives, that you see serving the Lord, that you see in the kingdom. And it says this in Ephesians. It says, blessed be the God and Father of our Lord Jesus Christ, who has blessed us in Christ with every spiritual blessing in the heavenly places. He says in verse 4, even as he chose us in him before the foundations of the world. So you're chosen, that we should be holy and blameless before him. In love, he predestined us for adoption to him as sons through Jesus Christ, according to the purpose of his will, to do what? To the praise of his glorious grace, with which he has blessed us in the beloved. And verse 7, I love this. He says, in him we have redemption through his blood. Redemption doesn't come through your works. It doesn't come through how long you've been sober. It doesn't come from, are you a virgin or not? It doesn't come from, have you ever done drugs or not? It doesn't come from, how little or how small are my mistakes? But redemption comes through his blood, the forgiveness of our trespasses, regardless of how great they are, according to the riches of his grace, which he lavished upon us in all wisdom and insight, making known to us the mystery of his will, according to his purpose, which he set forth in Christ as a plan for the fullness of time to unite all things in him, things in heaven, and yes, things on earth, including your family, including your heart and your desires. God is reconciling all those things to himself, and he's doing it by the blood of Jesus Christ. He's not doing it by your own strength. And if there's anything that I could say to you is to stop trying to do it by your own strength, because you won't be able to. But ask God to give you his strength, because by his Spirit, you will be delivered.

0: Welcome to Christian World News, everyone. I'm Wendy Griffith. As persecution increases around the globe, some Christian leaders see a hopeful sign. Parts of the church are experiencing great revival. Now, they're calling on believers everywhere to prepare for difficult challenges that lie ahead in order to reap a harvest. Chris Mitchell reports from Jerusalem.
1: Heidi Baker lives and ministers in one of the most difficult and dangerous places on earth, Cabo Delgado in Mozambique. The documentary Nefento, filmed by missionaries James and Jessica Brewer, chronicles the horrific persecution of Christians at the hands of the Islamist group Al-Shabaab.
2: There's a major conflict going on where Al-Shabaab's there and they're wanting Sharia law. Mm-hmm. I think it has a lot to do with gas and oil. It's a spiritual conflict as well, but we've never, ever, ever seen anything like it as far as people coming to know Yeshua, coming to know Jesus. They're just running to him. So it's the hardest time we've ever been through and one of the most glorious times at the same time.
3: Given what's going on there and the example of these saints, what is your message to the church?
2: Get ready for shaking. I know people would like to pray against shaking, and there's obviously no one wants persecution, no one wants war, nobody wants terror, nobody wants famines and floods and hurricanes and cyclones, but we read the end of the book, like things are happening now, and they're going to increase.
1: Yet in the midst of shaking, Cindy Jacobs, who travels the world ministering, sees revival increasing as well.
4: God is awakening, and he's bringing revival. We are in revival many places. We might not recognize it, but I mean, literally, millions are getting saved right. Millions in Iran. There's a huge move of God in Iran right now. I mean, we're talking to people, boots on the ground. It's a very exciting time to live. So keep your eye on the prize, not the problem.
1: Some believe that's exactly what Andrew Brunson did while suffering for 2 years in a Turkish prison on false charges from 2016 to 2018. His book, God's Hostage, A True Story of Persecution, Imprisonment, and Perseverance, chronicles that ordeal. Now Brunson has a message for the church.
5: This is an assignment I feel from God right now, is to help people to prepare to stand in what I think is coming. And it is, and not only in the United States. It is going to come to the United States, which is unusual, unexpected. We haven't had it there before. That means that many of us are not prepared for it. It's not part of our worldview. But we're just going into a period of greater darkness and trouble in the world in general, and we need to prepare our hearts so that when the shaking is happening, that we stand.
1: He believes the best way to prepare is to draw close to God.
5: Well, I think the message for the church, especially right now, is know your God. Drawing close to him and knowing him is what best prepared me for the difficulties that I faced in prison. How do we best prepare for hardship? If we know our God, well, the Bible says in Daniel 11:32, the people who know their God shall stand and accomplish exploits. So sometimes we're really focused on the exploits, accomplishing things, but the priority right now should be know your God so that as that wave of persecution, wave of pressure comes, we remain standing.
1: With war between Ukraine and Russia, a potential conflict between China and Taiwan, economic hardships and pandemics, many people feel this is an unusual time.
4: The scripture the Lord gave me, it says, yet once again, I will shake the nations. And so we're at that point where God is shaking the nations. He's shaking it so that people get saved. So we'll let go of a lot of things we need to let go of. And so that we will move into a place of destiny.
3: If the Lord is shaking the nations right now, how should we as believers be preparing or responding to that?
4: Number one, don't be afraid. You know, all of us have measures of fear inside of us we're really maybe not aware of. And so, you know, do we trust God for provision? Do we trust God if there was a war? So whatever happens, the Holy Spirit is trying to get us ready. And then in the natural, get out of debt. You know, don't pile up debt.
1: Jacobs also feels God will prepare places of refuge for his people, like he did for the Israelites in the land of Goshen.
4: In the Old Testament, Joseph prepared for his family in Egypt. Well, God is preparing Goshens for us, places where we'll feel safe, where we'll have provision, where we'll have what we need. And we can trust God's a good father.
1: Baker says the Word of God is key, both now and in the days to come.
2: We read this book, but we have to understand, we have to read the end of it. Like, we have to have faith in the midst of it. And I want to call people to hold on to the Word. Like, study the Word. This is our map here. This is our GPS. And Holy Spirit's going to guide and direct us. This is like, it is written. It is written.
1: Chris Mitchell, CBN News, Jerusalem.
0: Great story. Thanks, Chris. Well, speaking of shaking and revival, a sweeping revival is taking place in a small community in southeastern Kentucky. For more than 70 nights, some 300 people turning out at North Main Community Church every night in Barbersville. Pastor Scott Phipps told CBN News, God is moving in a mighty way as people are delivered, healed, and set free from addiction, including a strong move of the Spirit among young people. Phipps, who's a former addict who confesses he once dealt drugs, says the small town revival is 29 years in the making. Wow. Well, now to a story of a grandmother who's taking on City Hall. Last year, police in Bullhead City, Arizona, arrested 78-year-old Norma Thornton for feeding the homeless in a local park. SCBN's Billy Hollowell reports the challenge hasn't dampened Norma's passion for serving the poor.
6: I don't care what they say. They are wrong and I'm right.
7: Norma Thornton isn't backing down. Bullhead City Police arrested the 78-year-old Arizona grandma for feeding the homeless in a public park, a violation of a city ordinance.
6: As the day was just finishing up and everybody was pretty well gone, last gentleman came up, I dished up his food, and just as he was walking away, a couple of police officers, drove up and asked what I was doing.
7: Then officers informed Thornton of her arrest.
8: Technically, I'm supposed to be handcuffing you and everything too, but I'm not going to do that because I don't think you're a hardened criminal. I don't think you're out to hurt me.
9: I'm not out to hurt anybody.
7: Although the misdemeanor was later dropped, Thornton was reportedly told she would face jail time if found guilty of any future feedings in the park.
6: The number one motivation is my Savior, Jesus Christ, and His Father. We are told repeatedly, the first and most foremost commandment is love. Love thy neighbor. Love your fellow man. He tells several times, what you do to the least of my people, you so do to me.
7: Diana Simpson, Thornton's attorney, says she initially found Thornton's plight hard to believe.
10: It's such a wild story. You think at first that, like, this can't be real. It can't be the case that a city is arresting someone for helping those in need. And then you find out that it is the case, unfortunately, that that's exactly what's going on. And that violates the Constitution.
7: Simpson said her client is suing to stop the ordinance and win back the right to feed the homeless again in the park.
10: We want to get Norma back to where she was before all of this started. Serving folks in the park is really the best place that she's found.
7: Thornton, now feeding the poor a few blocks away in a private lot, leaves us all with a deeply convicting message.
6: There is no reason under this earth that any human being should be hungry in this country that we live in. Actually, anywhere in the world, there's no reason for that. Our world is so full of food and luxuries. Why should anyone be hungry? I can't understand.
7: City officials say the ordinance is to ensure the cleanliness in the park and safety for those being fed. As the battle continues, one thing is clear. Thornton isn't giving up anytime soon. This is Billy Hollowell for CBN News.
11: 2 Timothy 1 and 7. For God has not given us a spirit of fear, but of power and of love and of a sound mind. God, we thank you for a sound mind in this season. In the middle of chaos, we thank you for speaking peace in our lives. And we thank you that we're your children and that we are a child.

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1: And you could be me.
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12: All right, guys. So let's settle down some. We need you to sing this song with us. Listen up.

I get a lot of material. I read the Bible a lot, and I was reading. You know, somebody got to back me up on this, so you're going to think I made it up for the sake of the joke. How many people know Jesus had a little brother? Right, anybody know his name? What's his name? James. I was reading that. I was like, wow. How much pressure was that? Jesus, your big brother? How many times did he have to hear, why come you can't be more like Jesus, James? Because you know everybody probably thought that James could do the same thing Jesus could do. But he couldn't. He was just James. He wasn't James Christ. Remember the wedding banquet? Right? Jesus turned water into wine. Right? It was delicious. Everybody was amazed by it. Right, but this is a little side note. What you might not know is what they used, right? Where they got the water from was these things called water pots. And the water pots, they would set them at the door and people would dip their hands in them before they went inside. Now, they were out of wine, which means the place was full, which means the water was dirty. So he took some dirty water, made it clean and acceptable, and it was the best at the banquet, which is exactly what he does for us. But I'm thinking about James. What about the next banquet? Jesus probably wasn't there, right? They started running out of wine. I bet everybody looked at James. Hey, man, your brother was here last time we ran out of wine, huh? You just gonna stand there with your sandals on? You're not gonna make no wine? You just... And you know how little brothers are. I'm sure everywhere Jesus went, James followed him. That's what little brothers do. If Jesus went there, so did James. I bet one time James almost drowned.

any move of the Holy Spirit, Jesus will always be the center. Healing cannot become the message. Deliverance cannot become the message. Prosperity cannot become the message. The message must remain centered and focused upon Jesus the Christ. He is the foundation. He is the absolute truth. He is the measure against which we put all things. By Him we understand and navigate the realm of the Spirit. It's by His person that we are grounded in truth while pursuing supernatural moves of the Holy Spirit. The moment you shift your focus from Jesus, who He is, to what He does, you're in danger.

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1: Now, when we talk about writing a vision for your life, I think people begin to think that this is a very meticulous, difficult, tedious thing to do. But really it isn't. And I want to begin with a couple of examples. How many of you here tonight have ever made up a grocery list? Let me see your hands. Wow, that's all, just about everybody here. Question, why do you make grocery lists? Huh? Okay, number one, so you can't forget. So you can't forget what? What you want. Why else do you make a grocery list? So you don't buy what you don't want. Why else do you make a grocery list? So you don't buy the same thing twice. I like that. Why do you make a grocery list? What else? So that you could live according to your money, your budget. Very important. Why else do you make a grocery list? Save you time. I like that. Write that down. It's good answers. You make a grocery list so that you can maximize your time in the store. One more reason. Why do you make a grocery list? So you won't, I heard that. So you won't forget. Someone said that before. What's the other reason? Exactly. You make a grocery list so that you will know exactly what you want before you even enter the store. But everyone miss one of the simple things about why you make a grocery list. Yes, one more. Well, so you can average how much you want to spend. Okay, I guess that's I heard that earlier. You make your grocery list so you put your menu together for the meal. Oh, for the week. Okay, all right, I guess that's true, yes. But here's another reason. I think it's a very important one. You can write this down. We make lists so that we can limit and control ourselves. If you go into the food store without a specific, organized, defined reason, chances are you're going to come up with something you really didn't want or didn't want to purchase, something you didn't need. Now, here's a strange question. If you make a grocery list just to go in the store to determine how much you're going to buy and what you should buy and what you shouldn't buy, how come we haven't made a list for our lives? I have with me today something that is very common, and I wanted to bring these with me tonight because I think they are very, very critical and interesting. These are what they call blueprints. This is a blueprint. A blueprint is the artistic conception or perceptions of a building or a structure that is not built yet. They produce these. Now, you usually find that these are detailed. I mean, you have all the different levels of these designs, and this here is a beautiful building, and they designed this building. By the way, this is the one we plan to build. This is 5,000 seats. Now you can see that they really got all the details, all the outline of the entire map, a drawing of the site plan. They have all the drawings of the electrical work and the plumbing work, and they got all the layout of the seats and the offices, and it's finished before you even start building the building. This is called a plan. Now, most people, I think, are sometimes not even aware that this is the way your life is supposed to be. Your life is supposed to be on a piece of paper, just like this. We're going to talk about this plan and why contractors keep them close to them all the time. The poorest man in the world is a man without a dream. The most frustrated man in the world, or woman, is the woman who has a dream but don't know how to bring it to pass. I believe with all my heart that every human being has one thing in common, all of us, and that is all of us have ideas. I think we will admit that every one of us have experienced tremendous amount of ideas, maybe even today, good ideas. I'm talking about ideas of what you can accomplish, and sometimes you sit down and you think, oh, that would be a great thing to do, but you never do it. Matter of fact, that's what all of us usually always have and only have. Ideas. But you see, ideas are seeds of destiny planted in the minds of man by God. If cultivated, become imagination. And if the imagination is watered and developed, it becomes a plan. And if a plan is followed, it becomes a reality. Everything God does begins with idea. Everything, including what you see here today. This is an idea. Ideas are God's way of planting seeds of destiny in your mind. That is why you are full of ideas all day. Because it's God constantly trying to get through to you. Most of us expect God to speak in some weird way. But God is a professional idea transmitter. He transmits ideas to the human mind. And that is what we keep ignoring. The great ideas of God put in a mind that ain't used to thinking great. How many of you can admit this? That most of your ideas are bigger than your bank book. That's true, eh? Ideas are always bigger usually than what you're doing even now. And they always somehow seem to want to draw you out of the state you are in. Because ideas are God-sent seeds. I wrote some thoughts down here that are related to ideas. You know, when a person receives an idea from God, if they don't cultivate it right away, the idea goes away. And if you don't work on the idea, someone else would receive that same idea and they'll work on it, and then you'll become jealous because you'll wish you had done it. Now, there's a human element that I want you to know is the key to fulfilling God's ideas and plans. And it is what I call the number one human quality more effective than all others is the human quality of confidence. Confidence. Write that word confidence down. Confidence is the key to boldness. When you receive a plan from God, you have to be confident to proceed with it. Now, with confidence, we advance boldly to our dreams. It is confidence that makes us stand up against resistance. It is confidence that makes us fight for something we believe in. If you are confident in something, it's difficult for someone to stop you. That's why Paul says, I am confident of this one thing, that he that began the good work in me will finish it. Paul says, I am confident. It is confidence first that makes the good work unstoppable. And therefore, we need to learn to find something in life that builds confidence in us, because that confidence becomes the stamina against the resistance against your dream. A lot of people have no confidence in what they're doing. That's why people can discourage them. And before I talk about how to write a plan, I want to really mention strongly what I plan to do in this session. And that is, I plan to build confidence in you, and I want to push you over the edge. I want you to not only believe in your plan, but to actually have confidence in it. It's a very, very powerful human element. Now, we talk about ideas. There's such a thing as a good idea and a God idea. There's a difference between just a good idea and a God idea. How do you tell the difference between a good idea and a God idea? We're going to talk about that tonight. Now, what is the difference between a good idea and a God idea? Let's see it. Good ideas come and go. God ideas persist. That's how you tell the difference between something that is from God and something that just kind of floats into your imagination because of something else you saw. Let me put it this way. You can adopt good ideas, but you cannot adopt a God idea. A God idea is yours. You can visit as many good seminars as possible and get all kinds of wonderful teaching, but there's nobody that can give you the God idea that you were born to fulfill. Now let me suggest something else. God ideas may come in multiples. It might be more than one God idea. You may have about five or six things God puts in your mind that he wants you to do. And they are multiple because they are also given for different seasons of your life. So God ideas are ideas that keep coming back. They don't stop. No matter how many times you seem to forget them, they always float back into your mind. That is an idea that is from God because it's related to your future and your destiny. What is then the key to capturing a God idea? The Bible says, cast down imaginations and everything that exalts itself against what? The knowledge of God. It's talking about ideas. It says, and captivate every thought to the obedience of Christ. That means any idea that doesn't go contrary to the word of God and to the obedience to Christ's wishes and Christ's will for your life, then that idea is a God idea. God ideas then are always ideas that are in agreement with his own word. God ideas are always in harmony with Christ's will and the will of God in the word of God. So God will never give you an idea that is contrary to the Bible. Impossible. So we cast those down that are contrary. You get rid of them. If it is not in keeping with God's will, you throw it away. Now every human on the planet was born to fulfill a God idea. Everybody. Some of us have clusters of God ideas, but every human being was created to fulfill a God idea. However, in order to capture the God idea, you have to answer five questions. These are the five questions that are the key to life. I want to deal with these five questions very quickly. The first question is, who am I? Until you capture that answer, it's going to be difficult to really write a plan for your life. Because a plan for your life is directly tied to discovering who you are. The second question everyone must answer is, where am I from? What is my heritage? Where did I come from? What is my source as a human being? The third question that must be answered is the question, why am I here? Why was I born? Why did I come into this world? Why was I created? Why am I in existence? Everybody must have an awareness of that. If you don't have an awareness of why you are here, then your life is an experiment. Number four, the question that you must answer is, what can I do? What am I capable of? Because tied to this what is the why. If you can discover why you were born, you can also discover what you can do. Because whatever God gave you birth to do, he gave you the ability to do it with. So the key to discovering how much you can do is discovering what you were supposed to do. Because God's what's are always tied to his why, and his why is always tied to his what's. And so the fifth question then is the final one, and that is, where am I going? This must be answered by everybody, or your life will be a floating experience. You just float from day to day. I capitalize these words to help people to identify how to begin to design their lives. The first one is, who am I? That has to do with identity. Everybody say identity. You will never really become successful in your life if you don't have your own identity. Most of us have become other people or what other people want us to be. We have not yet discovered our unique, irreplaceable identity. And it is your identity that gives you the courage to write your own life plan. The second one, where am I from, has to do with heritage. Everybody must have an awareness of their heritage. And we're not talking about ethnic heritage here. We're talking about knowing where you are from as a created being. Remember, they asked Jesus in the 7th chapter of John. Some beautiful questions they asked. They were upset at him and they said, where did you get all this authority from to have such authority to do what you're doing? They were saying, you are too confident. Where did you get your confidence from? His answer was, I know where I came from and I know where I'm going. Wow, what an answer. They said, where did you get such confidence? He says, because I know where I came from. I wish I had an extra hour to teach you on what that means. Because to me, it's the key to understanding your power, your personal power. But what he was referring to is, if you know what you are made out of, then you know your durability. Does that make sense? If you know where something was made from, then you know what it is made of. Hallelujah. So we're not talking about ethnic and cultural heritage here. We're talking about creative heritage. And according to the record of the Bible, I came out of God. Can I hear a slight amen? So if I came out of God, my body came from where? The dirt. So I can't depend on my body to determine my value. Are you with me? Tell your neighbor, thank God. You know, if you paint your body and build your body and physique and make it look good and put on all this makeup and stuff, and you run and jog and all this stuff, and all you think about is your body being your value, you are in trouble. Because every day the Bible says this body is getting older and sinking close to the dirt. Some folks are losing so much of it, they're trying to patch it up. Don't put your value on your dirt. You got to put your value on who? Your spirit man. And your spirit came from what? God. That's why the Bible says they that do business with God must do business in spirit and in truth. See, and if you walk in the spirit, you won't be oppressed or limited by the deeds of the flesh. So when you begin to ask a question, where am I from? You better not say Canada or Africa or India or whatever. You better make sure you go past your motherland and find your father. Have you ever noticed that they do call the place where you are from ethnically your motherland? Because father means source. Mother is not source. The third question you must answer is why? Why am I here? Mother is not source. The third question you must answer is why? Why am I here? That is the question

See, from God. No wonder why the Bible says, with God, all things are possible. Jesus said to the humans around him, he says, if thou canst believe, if you can have confidence in what you're doing, then nothing is impossible to you. Why? It's not a matter of whether you have the ability, it's a matter of whether you believe you could do it and then have the confidence to move. So it's not ability that we have problems with, it's really fear of not being able to do it. And I pray that God will give us that answer tonight. The third one is, what can I do? That is what I have been teaching on for years, potential. Everybody say potential. You must come to an awareness of your ability. Potential is hidden strength, untapped power, dormant power, unreleased energy. Potential is all you could be but you haven't become yet. Potential is who you really are but we don't know who it is yet. Potential is the person that is still hidden in you that you have been trapping by other people's impressions of you. God has created you to do something wonderful and he gave you the ability to do it. This last one here has to do with destiny. Where am I going? Everybody should have two clear destinies. One, earth and after death. You got to know where you're going. If you don't know where you're going, any road will take you there. You know that's true. If you don't know where you are supposed to finish, then the start doesn't make sense. If you don't know where your address is, all you're doing is taking a ride. And most people's lives are that way. They're just cruising. May God forgive us. Now, until these questions are answered, life is simply a confusing experiment because we don't know who we are, where we came from, why we're here, what we can do, and why God created us. And it's frustrating to be living and not knowing why. Now, these questions also produce confidence. If you know who you are, you become very confident. And usually, when you know these five questions, when you have these clear in your heart and in your mind, people then call you arrogant. They confuse confidence with arrogance. That's why they hated Jesus. The guy was too together. You know, people love for you to be confused like they are confused so they can feel like they have company. And I always say, if you don't know where you're going, any road will take you there, right? But here's another thing. Folks who don't know where they're going want you to go with them. They hate people who know exactly what they want in life. Don't you hate people like that? Yes, you do. Don't even answer it. You always know exactly what you want and where you're going and what you even know when to leave my presence. I got to go now. Why? I got to do something more important than you. Doesn't that make you mad? Almost irritates you to meet a person who has the five answers because they have no time to shop around the store hoping they pick up the right thing. They come to life with a grocery list. Hallelujah. Can I hear amen? When you get your grocery list for your life, then you don't just go wandering through the supermarket of the world. You know exactly what aisle to go through and what to pass. And remember now, everything in the food store looks good, but it ain't necessarily right for you. And without a clear list in your life, you're going to pick up all kind of garbage. And some of you got some in your fridge. I know. This is on sale. Yeah? Sale doesn't mean it's for you. And we do that in life, don't we? We walk around saying, well, boy, you know, this is a good thing to go to. Let's go to the carnival. Well, that ain't quite in keeping with my plan for my life. And let me take this course, it's free. Well, that course mightn't get me where I want to go. So even good things can be detrimental if you don't know what is the right thing for you to do. And so you don't want to come from the food store of life with a basket full of stuff God never told you to get. At the end of life, you're laden down with stuff that you ain't supposed to carry. No wonder why we're so frustrated in life. We're carrying everybody's groceries. No. You see, there are many individuals who know the answers to these questions, however, especially this one. They know why they're here, but they don't know how to accomplish it. And that's why we got to deal with this little small issue of making a plan for your life. You see, the eagle to me is a good example of this. The eagle, I want to tell you the story about the eagle for a moment because the eagle to me gives us the answer of how to capture a plan and not become lost. The mother eagle does something strange when the eaglets are born. She

keeps them in the nest, and they always build their nest high in the mountains, in the rock, in the cleft of the rock, and they always build their nest near the cliffs so that the birds can fly. Now, eagles, when they're small, eaglets, they don't know that they're eagles. They really don't know. And they don't know what an eagle really is. And just like we, when we're born, we're not really sure of our real identity. We don't know who we are yet. But the Holy Spirit is the eagle of God. The Bible says, I bear you up as wings as eagles, I stir the nest like eagle. That's in the Bible. The God refers to himself as an eagle and refers to us as baby eagles. Now, why does God choose an eagle? Because eagles are not pigeons. An eagle does a strange thing when he builds a nest. He puts thorns under the cotton. And he lays the egg, he hatches the egg, and the birds are born. And then when the birds are of the age where it's time for them to become airborne, the mother eagle takes them and nudges them out of the nest. Of course, they come back in because it's warm and safe. They're used to that. And they keep coming back until suddenly she takes the beak and she rips out the cotton. And all the thorns are exposed. Then they go back in the nest and the thorns begin to pierce their tender flesh. And they become uncomfortable inside the nest. So they jump out of the nest because of pressure. Hey, boys, say pressure is good. Sometimes God will get you under pressure to get you moving. You ever lost a job and couldn't find one? God is saying it's time to start your business anyhow. That doesn't mean it's everybody, but sometimes that's what happens. Sometimes God will get you fired so you can fly. Uncomfortable situations are not always the devil. Sometimes it's God ripping up the cotton.

Everybody say growing time. And that little group of eagles began to flutter around on the cold rock, and the mother eagle does something. Now, I'm sure in the mother eagle's mind, there's a question. And the question, I want you to write this question down. Why does it seem that the thrill of soaring have to begin with the fear of falling? That seemed to be the equation of life. The thrill of soaring always begins with the fear of falling. You never do anything great until you step out in faith with an opportunity to fail. People who are afraid of failure will never succeed. Make a note. If you want to be successful in life, you've got to be willing to fail. If you're going to write a plan for your life, believe me, there's going to be a lot of failure during the execution of that plan. But if you can work failure into your plan, then how can you lose? See, what's wrong with most of us is the reason why we don't attempt to even plan our lives, because we say, suppose I fail. Now, I know in our country here in the Bahamas, there are a number of indicators of people who have been discouraged, and maybe because we see these things, it discourages us. How many of you ever seen a person building a house in our country, and maybe in your country where you live? They start to build a house and then they stop because they run out of money, or they run out of, you know, resources or something, and the house stands there for like 5, 6, 7, 10 years, just standing there with grass growing in it and everything. Man, that's discouraging, isn't it? And then you got an idea to build a house, but then you remember seeing what you saw. And you say, no, I'm in an apartment now and this thing is finished. You know, and I'm not going to go there and tell everybody in my family, I got a piece of property, I'm going to build a house, and this is the way it's going to look, and show them the actual drawing and the finished picture. Man, you're afraid to do that. Why? Because you might not finish it. In other words, people allow past failures to prevent future success. But here's what you should do to be successful. Include failure in your plan. See failure as a part of the process of success. Because if you see it as a part of the process, then it cannot stop you. You use it for your own benefit. So don't be afraid to proceed with your plan, even if it looks like it's impossible or it mightn't work. I would rather attempt to do something and it fail than to never attempt the thing and didn't know it could succeed. Great successful people are people who were not afraid to fail. And do you think that all the people in the world you see doing great works are doing it because they never fail? No. They don't tell you the full story. You take pictures of the successful part of their lives, but it's the part that you know don't know about is the part that they really struggle with. The eagle does the same thing. Now write this down. The greatest act of love of the eagle is the push. Do you know the mother eagle looks down at the mountain and he sees 3,000 feet down there? And the mother eagle looks at that little eagle and says, yeah, I love you. Let me show you how much I love you. If I don't do this, you will never become an eagle. Imagine an act of love is a push. And she takes her beak and she pushes each one of them one at a time off the cliff, and they begin to fall. As they fall, they begin to use their wings, because that's all they got now. They never used them before, and they began to fall and flap. Everybody say fall and flap. Tell your neighbor, flap while you fall. God would give you dreams and ideas that are so frightening that all you can do is say, oh Lord, and God say, flap, flap, flap. Do something, don't just sit there. Now the mother eagle is interesting. God is good, because he uses himself as the eagle. The mother eagle watches them while they fall. And before they hit the ground, she dives down like a bullet and catches them on her wings. Takes them back up to where they fell from and drops them again. And she does that over and over and over again until the eagles began to realize, I think we better flap and fly, because mama ain't gonna stop. Now some of you been telling God, turn the heat down. God says, no, I'm trying to get you to fly.
of us want to pray ourselves out of soaring. God's trying to make you greater than you are, but you're so comfortable in your limitation that you tell God, leave me right here. I don't want to learn to fly. And never become who you were really born to be. I put it this way. An eagle never knows it's an eagle until it flies. Something else about eagles that are interesting. Eagles never flock. They always one at a time by themselves. They're not like pigeons or chicken. You know, chickens always together following mom and the chickens. Eagles, they always one at a time. You see them gliding all by themselves. And when you're going to become who you were born to be, you're going to have to slip out of the crowd, leave the gang, don't get lost in the flow of everything, and find yourself. People who do things in life with their lives, there comes a point where they detach themselves from the flock. That is why Jesus uses the term eagles for us. Because he doesn't want us, even though we are not exclusive, he wants us to be unique. Even though we need other people, he doesn't want us to become other people, to remain ourselves. Now, the last parental task then of the mother eagle is to push. That's what I want to do tonight. I want to push you. I want to give you something so frightening to do that you'll have to flap on your way there. And believe me, writing your life plan on paper is frightening. Because suddenly you've written something that you have to do, or you have made a contract with yourself. Most people don't want to do that. It's too frightening. That's why most people don't become anything, because they got a plan of anything on paper. 99% of people in this world do not have a life plan. They plan more of their groceries than they plan for their lives. People spend 6 months putting together a house plan and no months putting together their life plan. We just don't think about it. We would save up all kinds of money to pay down on a mortgage to build a house, but we won't save up nothing to build our lives. And we end up in a nice house without any reason for living in it. How sad. Isn't it depressing to have a perfect house with no reason for living? Going home to a house that doesn't have any meaning. That's what life has become for most people. Turn to Proverbs chapter 15. Let's read a verse of scripture that I thought was very, very powerful. It's an old one, but I think it's one that makes sense. Proverbs chapter 15. Read verse 22, please. Proverbs 15, 22. It says, plans fail because of a lack of counsel. But with many advisors, they what? Succeed. Plans fail because of lack of counsel. Isn't it interesting that the Bible tells us, first of all, that you should have plans. Secondly, the plans should be made according to advice. That means get good counsel, like you're going to get tonight. Then it says, if you don't get counsel for your plans will fail. First of all, God assumes you got plans. Then he says, get many advisors. The word actually means get many people to contribute to you fulfilling your plans. But you got to have a plan first. That means there will be people who God has created just to come into your life to give you good advice for your plan. The problem is, if you don't have a plan, when they show up, they got nothing to say to you. Some people are supposed to come and contribute to your plan, whether it is monetarily or advice or resources, but because you have no plan, when they show up in your life, they got nothing to give to. That's why a plan is so tied to your success. We made a statement in our last session this past Sunday. I was sharing with you about Nehemiah. Remember the question the king asked Nehemiah? What do you want? And Nehemiah was able to answer the king just like that. A lot of people don't have an answer for that question. What do you want in life? Some people say, well, I want to be rich. What does that mean? I want plenty of money. That's not a plan. That's lust. Money is a poor god to worship because it can take away cancer. It can give you peace. It can give you fulfillment. So there has to be a much more definite purpose for living than
these fleeting things like money. And so we need to find out, what is this plan God wants us to have? Abraham in Genesis chapter 15, let's turn there please. Genesis chapter 15, Abraham, one of the first men that we have in the Bible who got a clear vision for his life. In Genesis 15 verse 1, you find these words written. It says, after this, the word of the Lord came to Abraham in a vision. Everybody say vision. Take your pen, underline that. Probably never saw that before. The word of the Lord came how? In a vision. Now, let's think about what this means. Most of us think the word of the Lord will come to you in audible statements. No. This word vision means Abraham was able to see what God was saying. Are you getting it? If you can't see your life, then you ain't hearing God. When God speaks to a human about his life, it shows up in pictures. We call it ideas or imagination or vision. When the Lord spoke to Abraham, the word of the Lord came in a vision. And it says, do not be afraid, Abraham. I am your shield, your very rare God. Abraham says, oh, sovereign Lord, what can you give me since I remain childless? Abraham never had a child. God is showing Abraham a child. Children. Matter of fact, he's showing Abraham thousands of children. And Abraham can't have children. He's old, his wife is past the age, and God is showing this man something that seemed to be impossible. Remember I told you the seeds of God are always greater than your present state. And Abraham saw that thing, and remember the word of the Lord said to Abraham that you will have children like the stars of the heavens, and Abraham was completely barren. The vision of God is always drawing you away from where you are to where you ought to be. That's why when you write a plan for your life, it is always something that frightens you because it's big. It's something that doesn't really connect to where you are. It is so far out of where your experience is that there's a tendency to believe it can't be from God. But I'm here to tell you it is from God. Look at another verse I thought was very interesting. That's Genesis chapter 46. Genesis chapter 46. A different guy altogether. This guy's name is Jacob. And his name is changed to Israel, if you remember. But in Genesis 46, let us read what the word of the Lord says to this man, a different man altogether. Verse 2 of 46. And God spoke to Israel in a vision at night and said, Jacob. And Jacob says, what? Here I am. I am God, the God of your fathers, Abraham. Do not be afraid to go down to Egypt, for I will make you into a great nation there. I will go down to Egypt with you, and I will surely bring you back again, and Joseph's own hand will close your eyes. How did God speak to him? In a vision. And God showed him his future. He says, you're going to go, and you're going to come back. Don't worry about it. You can see that you're coming back. The visions of God are always manifested as a real thing. They are actually real. They have already taken place, but you're on your way to them. Now, what do we call the visions of God when they come to you? We call them inspirations. Inspiration. And write the word down. Inspirations. Moments of inspiration are common. All of you in this room have been inspired by something. Probably yesterday or day before. Me, I've been inspired about 20 times today. I mean, I'm always bubbling with things that I want to do. I keep listening to the mind of God, and these awesome seeds come into my life, and I don't let things go quickly. And matter of fact, I'm always writing ideas down and talking to people about them. I figure if you talk about an idea to someone, it means that it becomes a part of history. When you speak, life comes to something. If you just think it, it can die. But if you speak it, it lives. And we need to understand then that when God inspires us, the inspiration itself comes from the revelation of what you saw. To
The word inspiration means to move forward with purpose and enthusiasm. That's my definition for tonight. Inspiration, to move forward with purpose and enthusiasm. What is purpose? Purpose is a clarity of intent. And I want to write that on this chart tonight. I think this is, it's a very important definition I want to give you. I think they just tied me up here. Do you mind? Thank you. Purpose is definition of intent. Write that down, please. Purpose is clarity of intent. That's purpose. A person who has purpose is clear on what they intend to do. They know what they want to do. There's no guessing about it. What about enthusiasm? Enthusiasm is made up of a word, two words, entheo. Entheo means in God. Ever heard the word enthusiasm? It actually means spirit inside. Theo means God. In the Greek language means inside. So entheo means to be in God or God in you. Enthusiasm. One of the words that is found in Scripture is the word inspiration. And guess what the word inspiration means? It means to inbreathe by God. When God breathes into you, that is called inspiration. And it shows up with enthusiasm. Because when God breathes himself into you, a vision, then you become entheo. Now this is very critical. Your plan will never come to pass if there's no inspiration. The reason why most people quit life is because there's no enthusiasm. Enthusiasm is a direct connection to God. So your plan or your vision has to come from God, and therefore it has to be a clear intent that you found when you had an encounter with God. Everybody was born with enthusiasm, but it has to be awakened by a revelation of your purpose. That's why a person who's broke could be enthused about what they're doing, because they know it's only a temporary state, because they are not inspired by external experience but by an internal revelation. So when a person is even under bondage, like Paul in prison, Paul could sing because he knows that this is not God's final word for him. He knew that I have to go preach to the king. God told me that, and the king ain't in here, so I'm coming up. So his enthusiasm was motivated by an internal vision of what God showed him on the road to Damascus. On the road to Damascus, God showed him preaching to the king. So Paul says, well, until I preach to the king, ain't nothing is permanent. When did Paul die? Paul died after he preached to Agrippa, King Agrippa. Paul's death. After he preached to King Agrippa, Paul started talking death. Paul started telling Timothy, well, I'm now ready to be offered. You know, I've finished my course. I've kept my faith. Why? I preached to the king. So Paul went and fasting often. He was in shipwrecks. He was bitten by a deadly snake. He was whipped. He was put in prison, and nothing could stop the guy. And his attitude remained enthused. Even in the midst of chains, he says, do not cry for me, but I rejoice in my chains. Why? Because this is a part of my lot. In other words, this little chain is a part of the process of my success. He understood failure. He said, these things are temporary. They're part of the job. Now, therefore, the most potent combination for achievement and success and creativity is when you put together this statement. Here's the statement. Clarity of intention propelled by a spirit within. Clarity of intention propelled by a spirit within. That's the most powerful combination the human spirit could experience. Clarity of intention propelled by a spirit within. When a person knows exactly what they intend to do in life, and that revelation came from an encounter with God, then that person is unstoppable. Now, let me give you then the second half of this. How do you
make a grocery list. First, you decide what you like. I hope that's what you do, right? You don't buy stuff that you don't like. So your grocery list is actually controlled by what you want to eat or what you want to enjoy, right? So you don't necessarily go out shopping to buy for other people with regard to your own house. You go out to buy stuff that you want, therefore your desires control your choices. Very important and simple example. So if you don't get in touch with your deep desire, you're going to end up having a grocery list that really don't make sense. People buy anything in life from anybody, anywhere, because they don't know what they want. What a depressing reality. A clear vision disciplines your dreams. Secondly, a clear vision disciplines your desire or your desires. And I want to emphasize the second one. Write it down. A clear vision disciplines your desires. You have many desires, but your vision controls those desires. And if you don't have a vision, your desires have no regulation. If you got a desire to lose 10 pounds and you see yourself with that vision, you see yourself down to the 10 pounds off, then that vision controls your desires, hopefully. Lord have mercy. And what does that do? It suddenly creates self-control. So if people begin to say, well, I want a piece of that cheesecake, but I'm trying to lose 10 pounds. So they relate the decision to their vision. And their vision, what? Disciplines their desire. So without vision, there's no regulation for your desires. No wonder why your life maybe is so muddled up. I mean, just, you don't know what to do tomorrow. You just kind of just hope things work out every day. What a lousy way to live. No, if you can clarify on paper what you want to happen for your life for the next 60 years, I guarantee you, you will suddenly begin to live instead of just existing.

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0: If the truth be told, and we were being totally honest, most of us don't like waiting. Particularly if we're waiting for something to change or something to get better. Waiting can be a very frustrating experience. But the worst kind of waiting of all is waiting on God. When God forces you to wait for things to get better in your life, for things to improve, to change, to reverse, and nothing is happening. And yet, over and over and over and over and over again in the Bible, we're told to wait on the Lord.
1: The most difficult place for you to be in life is in God's waiting room. In God's waiting room. Some of you are in God's waiting room right now. What is God's waiting room? When you're in a hurry for something to happen and God isn't. That's God's waiting room. Some of you are in a hurry to graduate. Some of you are in a hurry to get married. Some of you are in a hurry to start a family. Some of you are in a hurry to launch a new business, to close a big deal. Some of you are in a hurry for a big goal, a big dream, a big accomplishment. Some of you are in a hurry for all kinds of different things, and God isn't.
2: We as human beings hate to wait, and we especially struggle with waiting on God. Have you ever been in a hurry when God wasn't? And you're, God, I know you're going to come through, and I'm praying this really godly prayer. I know it's your will, so where are you? Why aren't you coming through? And you're in the waiting room of life. And we get so impatient. We want to hurry God up, and we want things right now. And some of you have been waiting for God to come through, and you're about to give up, and you're getting discouraged. And you realize that God's standard time is not always running on my time. And it's in the waiting rooms of life we learn to trust God the most. In those difficult waiting rooms of life, that's where God grows us and builds our character the most. Through the pain of waiting, we learn to trust God. And without faith, it's impossible to please God. That's when He builds our character.
1: You see, while you're working on your project, your goal, your dream, your vision, God's working on you. And God's much more interested in you than in what you're trying to accomplish. Because you're not taking your accomplishments to heaven, but you are taking your character. And sometimes God says, yeah, I intend to give you what I've promised you. I intend to answer that prayer. I intend to fulfill the vision, but you're not ready yet. I want you to grow, and when you're ready, then it's going to happen. A lot of times we think we're waiting on God for something to happen, like a prayer to be answered. God says, you're not waiting on me. I'm waiting on you. I'm trying to prepare you. I'm testing your faith. Will you trust me? But I'm also trying to grow you up, because the blessing I want to give you is so much bigger than you can handle right now. You're not ready for it. You can't handle it yet. Another thing you have to learn in life is that a delay is not a denial. There's a big difference between no and not yet. Now, immature children don't know the difference. You tell a kid, not yet, they start crying and having a hissy fit because they think it means no. They don't understand a delay is not a denial. God is saying, I intend to do these things in your life that I've given you the vision, the dream to do, but you're just not ready yet. And at the right time, I will answer your prayer. God's often waiting on us. Now, why is this important? Because when you're in God's waiting room, you fall temptation to all kinds of negative emotions. You start worrying, you start stressing out, you get anxious, you get irritable, you get spiritual ADD. You can get envious. You can get jealous. You go, hey, he got a promotion, I didn't get the promotion. She's having a baby, I'm not having a baby. She got engaged, I didn't get engaged. He's starting a new business, it's taking off. What about mine? And all these kind of negative emotions can come into your life. And then you get frustrated, and then you start having a pity party. So what does God want you to do when you're in the waiting room of life? And because you're going to go through it many, many times. God is not a vending machine where you put in the prayer and then you pull the thing and you instantly get it. There's always a delay. The delays are by design. 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
2: Hey, a delay is not a denial. There's a big difference between no and not yet. For those of your parents, you understand this. There's a big difference between telling your kids no and not yet. It's just not time yet. And a delay is not a denial. We see it all through scriptures. God told Noah to build a boat that would save his family from a great flood, but it didn't rain for 120 years. God told Abraham he'd be the father of a great nation, but he didn't have his first child until he was 99 years old. God told Moses that he would lead the people out of slavery from Egypt they'd been in for over 450 years. But then God sends Moses out into the desert for 40 years to wait. God gives Joseph this great dream that he'll save his family and his people from famine and he'll be a great leader. But then Joseph gets sold into slavery. He gets falsely accused and imprisoned, and he's waiting there in prison until finally God takes him from prison and positions him as second in command in all of Egypt. And the promise comes true. King David, God had King David anointed as king, but he didn't really get to be king until years later. Even Jesus Christ spent his first 30 years waiting in a carpentry shop before he started his earthly ministry. See, a delay is not a denial.
3: When God delays, sometimes we feel forgotten. Psalm 13:1 says, "How long, O Lord, will you forget me? Forever?" You come to a point sometimes of believing that God has forgotten you. Don't worry. It's a common experience. We all go through it one time or another, feeling that God isn't there, or at the very least, He's forgotten us. Perhaps our problems aren't important to Him, we imagine. The psalmist encounters those very doubts in Psalm chapter 10 and verse 1. Here's what he says there. "Why do you stand afar off, O Lord? Why do you hide in times of trouble?" What you believe is that He has given up on you. You may even be feeling that way right now. If so, please allow me to remind you that what you're contemplating is a simple impossibility. God never gives up on you. He never ceases to care about you, and He will not abandon His work on you, of which your trial is a part. He even says that your name is written on the palms of His hands. Your very name is tattooed on the palms of God's hands. It is engraved there. It cannot be removed, and such is God's concern for you. He cannot forget you. No matter what storm you're weathering now, you have never left God's mind or His heart. Yes, sometimes when God delays, we feel forgotten. But God never delays without a purpose. He knows you. He knows your heart. He knows everything you're asking Him for. If He's not doing what you think He should do, just be patient, because God loves you. Don't forget. He's got your name tattooed on His palm. He knows who you are. He hasn't forgotten, and He never will.
4: That often God's timing disappoints us. You know, there's something, maybe something you've been praying about for a long time, and you need an answer. You know, maybe you've been praying for something really specific, and you needed God to show up within a particular time frame. You know, it's an urgent need, and He doesn't. When God doesn't answer when you need Him to, I wonder, what conclusions do you come to? Do you think to yourself, you know, did I do something wrong? Did I ask the wrong way? Do you find yourself asking, does God even? Did I ask the wrong way? Do you find yourself asking, does God even hear my prayers?

0: right here. God's timing might not have been everything you hoped for in your life, but I hope you understand that you can trust the one who keeps the time clock.
1: We don't like to trust somebody else's timing. Why? Because we lose control. And so we'd rather than trust God, because trusting God means, my goodness, I actually have to trust God. We'd rather go, listen, I like the plan and purpose you have for my life, but can we do it my way? And here's the funny thing. Now that I'm a parent, I recognize in my children that they don't like it to wait on my timing. They don't like to wait. They don't like to chill and be patient. But the thing is, if they would just trust my timing, they would recognize it's for their good. It's for them to be blessed and prosperous. And so you can live life frustrated, anxious, stressed out, angry, or you can rest and go, God, I have to trust in your timing. Just trust his timing. Why? Because it'll give you peace. It'll give you rest. And it will help you to remove all disappointment and hurt and bitterness from your heart, because you'll know, actually, God's in control of my life.
2: Why didn't God just tell you everything that's going to happen in your life right up front? Well, I think there are two or three reasons. First, it would overwhelm you, probably scare you to death. But the real reason God doesn't announce his timetable to you is he wants you to trust him. He says, just live one day at a time. Trust me. I'm a good God. I'm a loving God. Everything I do in your life is for love, but you just got to trust me. In Acts chapter 1 in the Bible says this. Jesus said in verse 7, you don't get to know the time. Timing is the Father's business. So you're just not ever going to know stuff in advance. You don't know what's going to happen tomorrow in your life, much less the rest of your life. God does not tell us the details in advance. He has a timetable for your life, but he doesn't tell you the details in advance. If you could understand why God does everything God does, you'd be God.
3: God's timing isn't good, it's perfect. Because he knows all the details. He knows past, present, future. He knows what we need, what we want, what's the wisest thing to do. You can never go wrong waiting upon God's timing. If I'm going to wait upon God, I've got to trust him, because my waiting is saying, I'm trusting you, God, that your timing is better than mine. You know what I do not know. Your time is always right. And so I'm going to trust you, and I'm going to wait till you give me permission to go there or do this or have that or buy the other. It isn't that God's trying to deprive us of anything. He only wants what is best for us. So it takes faith. And what I mean by that is simply this. Am I willing to trust God for his timing before I make a decision?
4: Just imagine how amazing life would be if we could trust God all the time in everything. All the time in everything. And trusting God means that we stop trying to make things happen ourselves and we wait on God. How many love waiting? We wait on God. It's a painful word even to say it. And God doesn't do it when we'd like him to or the way we'd like him to. But I can promise you today, if you will keep your eyes on God and trust him to be your recompense and to be your reward and to be your vindicator, you will get double blessings for your former trouble.
3: Trusting him doesn't mean I'm going to get what I want when I want it. Trusting him says, I believe that when the timing is right, God will provide what I'm asking him for.
4: You know, broken hearts do mend, bodies do heal. Disappointment turns into new dreams, and the end of one thing can open the door for something new if we will just put our trust in God. You know what? If you're still here on the planet, God's got a plan for you. It seems to you like God's forgotten all about you. Well, he hasn't. He hears you and he sees you. Can I tell you today that you're not invisible?

0: God knows exactly where you're at, and he knows exactly what's going on in your life, and he knows exactly how much you can take and how much you can't take, and he may not be early, but he won't be late.
1: God's timing is always perfect. Do I believe that he has our best interest at heart? If I believe that, I'm going to wait. But watch this. Somebody says, I don't have any time to waste. You never waste time waiting on God. Never. You'll always find out that his timing is always the right time.

Yeah!

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0: 1 Corinthians chapter 10, verses 12 through 13 says, "So if you think you are standing firm, be careful that you don't fall. No temptation has overtaken you except what is common to mankind. And God is faithful. He will not let you be tempted beyond what you can bear. But when you are tempted, He will also provide a way out so that you can endure it." One of the dangers that lurks in the background for every believer is the element of backsliding. Backsliding is a silent process that takes place, and one needs to be on alert always to avoid this happening. Indeed, it is true we are sustained by grace, but the Bible tells us to be careful lest we still think we are still in good standing and fellowship with God. Sometimes you are left doing all the rituals, but the glory of God is departed. As a minister, I have seen church leaders backslide but are still in office. For example, living in adultery and still arguing and denying that they need to repent and be right with God. Many serving in the church are caught in this deception. Assistant pastors, church elders, church deacons, ordinary saints, just to name a few. Lord, have mercy upon us. Lord, have mercy upon us lest we fall. We know that your grace is sufficient to keep us from falling, but your word tells us to be careful lest it happens to us. Because you are holy and righteous, the God of integrity in the scripture tells us that, according to Acts chapter 10, verse 34, God is no respecter of persons. Your integrity is highlighted in the following scenarios. True to your word, you are no respecter of persons. The Bible gives us the chosen race, children of God in the wilderness, as an example of backsliding. Let us look in scripture what they did and did not do. The scripture warns us in 1 Corinthians chapter 10, verse 6, "Now these things occurred as examples to keep us from setting our hearts on evil things as they did." 1 Corinthians chapter 10, verse 7 says, "Don't degrade yourselves by worshiping anything less than the living God as some of them did. Remember, it is written, the people sat down to eat and drink and then rose up and dance and play." What did they do? Let us find out. Here's the narration from Exodus 32. When the people realized Moses was taking a long time to return from his trek up the mountain, they got together and approached Aaron. So everyone took out their gold earrings and handed them over to Aaron. He collected the gold they brought and used a tool to fashion an idol in the shape of a calf. When the people saw the calf Aaron made, they were elated. When Aaron saw how the people responded, he built an altar in front of the golden calf. The narration is clear that we are backslidden when we worship something else. Once you and I begin to have no time for God, we are backslidden in our own way. Let us take heed or pay special attention. It may not be a golden calf indicated above, but let it be known that one's golden calf may be a car or cars, a house or houses, a man or woman. You heard me right. God wants to be the first, the primary, not the secondary thing. Money, in search of money. We may not have mentioned the thing that is taking center before the Lord, but your spirit bears witness as you listen or watch this video. Sports, sports, sports. Lord, have mercy upon us. Lord, have mercy upon us lest we fall. We know that your grace is sufficient to keep us from falling, but your word tells us to be careful lest it happens to us. 1 Corinthians chapter 10, verse 8 says, "We must be careful not to engage in sexual sins as some of them did. In one day, 23,000 died because of sin." What did they do? Let us find out. Numbers chapter 25, verses 1 through 3 says, "Now it happened that while God's children were biding its time at Shittim, on the edge of the wilderness near Jericho, some of the men got mixed up with Moabite women. They got friendly and had sexual relations. The Moabites invited these men to participate in Moabite religious rituals and worship of their gods, and God's people bound themselves to the deity Baal of Peor, which made the Eternal One furious at his people." Lord, have mercy upon me. Lord, have mercy upon us, lest we fall. We know that your grace is sufficient to keep us from falling, but your word tells us to be careful lest it happens to us. 1 Corinthians chapter 10, verse 9 says, "Nor let us tempt Christ, as some of them also tempted, and were destroyed by serpents." What did they do? Let us find out. Exodus chapter 17, verse 2 says, "Once again the people complained to Moses, 'Give us water to drink, we're thirsty.' 'Why do you aim your complaints at me? Why are you testing the Eternal One?' But the people were so thirsty for water, they complained to Moses and levied accusations against him. 'Why did you lead us out of Egypt? Was it to kill all of us, our children and livestock included, with this thirst?' Moses had had enough of their complaints, so he cried out to the Eternal One, 'What am I supposed to do with these people and their relentless complaining? They are on the verge of stoning me.' God, speaking, said to Moses, 'Here's what I want you to do. Go on ahead of the people and take some of the elders of Israel with you. Also, be sure to bring your shepherd's staff, the one with which you struck the Nile. I will be there when you arrive, standing at the rock of Horeb. I want you to strike the rock with your staff, and when you do, water will flow out of it so that everyone will have enough to drink.'" Brothers and sisters, let us not tempt Christ through our murmurings, lest we backslide. You and I have to desist from complaining or murmuring. Let us desist from the temptation of doubting God's presence in our lives. When we cannot find what we want to let us not level accusations against God, we set ourselves to fall. Lord, have mercy upon me. Lord, have mercy upon us, lest we fall. We know that your grace is sufficient to keep us from falling, but your word tells us to be careful lest it happens to us.
1: The prophet Habakkuk said that God's eyes are too pure to behold sin. God can never compromise his standard of holiness. Sin stands between the sinner and the loving God. Why will a person call God and yet not receive a response? It is the problem of sin. There is no doubt that the hands of God are not too short, that they cannot save. However, people still perish. It is true that God is not dull of hearing, yet many people's calls are disregarded by him. The reason for all of these is that sin separates us from God. We limit the greatness of God when we begin to commit sins that will not allow him to prove his awesomeness in our lives. Oswald Smith once said that it is either the Bible takes you from sinning, or sin will stop you from studying it. Sinners will always be known to live their lives in isolation from God. No one will ever be bold to read and to study the Bible, or to come to the presence of God with filthiness. Sin has a way of separating us from God. It is not the judgment of sin that separates a man from God. It is sin itself. Remember that God had not yet pronounced judgment against the sin of Adam and Eve before they hid themselves from his presence. Sin isolates us from divine presence. The effect of sin will be more grievous if after we have given our lives to Christ, we choose to sin willfully. Do you ever wish to enjoy a sweet fellowship with the Holy Spirit? Do you want to live close to the heart of God? Once you remove the barrier of sin, your access to God cannot be denied. You may find it hard to believe this, but that's just the truth. He loves you and wants to associate closely with you.
2: Just as God kept forgiving the people of Israel despite their backsliding, he also is willing to forgive us. Unlike the real world, God has unlimited forgiveness cards to give away. All we have to do is ask for them. If we say that we have no sin, we deceive ourselves, and the truth is not in us. If we confess our sins, he is faithful and just to forgive us our sins and to cleanse us from all unrighteousness. 1 John 1:8-9. For God so loved the world that he gave his only begotten Son, that whosoever believeth in him should not perish, but have everlasting life. For God sent not his Son into the world to condemn the world, but that the world through him might be saved. He that believeth on him is not condemned, But he that believeth not is condemned already, because he hath not believed in the name of the only begotten Son of God. John 3:16-18.

0: 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Now, let's join in the session already in progress.
1: We are going to dive into a topic this morning that I think has really become a trending hot topic kind of in our culture. And that's this idea of anxiety. And so I know, y'all are like, ooh, yeah. Because we have gotten to this place culturally where everything makes us anxious or depressed. Everything. And so I think what's happened is instead of things that normally may cause some fleeting moments of worry, they're like taking root in us. And we are kind of becoming defined by it, so much so that instead of being the resilient believers God has called us to be, we've become fragile. And so fragility doesn't work hand in hand with faith. God can't ask you to do hard things and be in hard places and have hard relationships if we're fragile. And so something is not jiving well. And I think scripture has an answer, as it always does. Just recently, my daughter had an experience at school, and a child was very unkind to her. And listen, kids are unkind. They're testing out language and expressing themselves, and they're going to say things. And some of those things, you would be shocked if you knew they were coming out of your kid's mouth. You'd be like, not my kid. Yes, your kid. Because they say things, and they don't have a filter. And so if they don't like you because you're tall or bigger than them or your hair is different, they don't like your shoes, they don't like your car, they don't like the color of your skin, it don't matter. At that point, it's not some deep-seated ideology. They just see something and they decide they don't like it and they want to say it. So I get this phone call and the school is nervous. They're like, this is what happened. It was a whole big incident. I was like, was it a big incident? Okay, so they tell me about it, and the girl says something that was very mean, and they talk to her and call the parents in, call her parents in, and she went home for the rest of the day to think about what she said. And then they talked to Chloe, and Chloe was like, I'm fine. And I was like, well, did she cry? What was her disposition? She was like, well, she was sad. I said, well, what did she do when it happened? Well, she went and told her teacher, because she said, well, that's not right. That's not okay. And so she went and told her teacher, and she felt sad about it, but she didn't cry. I said, okay, well, did she say she wanted to talk to me? They're like, no, we asked her. Did you want us to call your mom? She was like, no, she's working. So and they were like, do you want to go home? And she's like, no, I have work to do in kindergarten. Because she was like, hey, my work is unfinished. And so she was like, I got work to do. So what do you want to do? She was like, go back to class and do my work. And so I was really grateful for her. Part of that is her temperament and her wiring. You know, she's just like, the facts are what the facts are. And I was grateful for her school rallying around her. They want to do it. But some part of me was like, man, where's the tension between care and safety and fragility? Because here's the thing. Everybody in this room, especially if you're over the age of 40, you knew what bullying was. But it didn't have no name, and it had no committee, and it had no rescue. I'm not saying it's bad. Some things are good. We need seatbelts. We need helmets on the bike. I'm glad to have the net on the trampoline, because Lord knows I've jumped wrong on the old school trampoline and hit that. Woo! Y'all don't even know. Y'all don't understand. You'd be like, better stay away from that corner. Better do your flip in the middle. Woo! The memory is real. But so some things are good. Right, but there's this tension that we have to navigate between what is safety and what is creating fragility. I started thinking about the one time in my life that I got called to the principal's office for talking smart to my teacher. I know, shocked. I know y'all shocked. And it was bad enough that I got called to the principal's office. But when I rounded that corner and saw my father sitting in that, listen, my soul almost left my body. I was like, please do not say whatever you need to say to me in front of these people. Let's just at least keep our dignity for these people. He was like, you got these people calling me off my got me up in here coming to see about you, and you not hurt. Now, what happened? What did you say? And, oh, I tried to make my case. She don't treat me right and this and this and this. And I didn't say nothing for a long time, Daddy. But then she said this and that. And I think she just don't like me because I'm black. You know, you got to throw that in there just in case you want some sympathy. My dad looked at me, he said, you are black. And he said, you're going to always have people that say something that they don't like about you or you feel like they don't like you. If you ever let me hear that somebody else's behavior is the reason that you acted a certain way, we're going to have a problem. He was like, get over it. This is not the harshest thing you're going to ever encounter. He said, you go back in that classroom, and in this class, it better be an A. Go back in there and apologize to her because she's still your teacher. You respect authority. We're going to let the Lord deal with her. He was like, you, this will not be your excuse. And that was a pivotal point in my life because my dad understood all the realities of the world. He had talked to us about how people see people differently and what it means to be kind and all that stuff. So it's not that he didn't know, but he was not going to buy into that as a reason for me to act a certain way. Because what happens is it starts to buy into the fact that you're fragile and not resilient. It means I have to come to your rescue every time somebody says something wrong. I got to form a committee. I got to call the teacher. I got to call your professor in college. Then you get on your job and I got to call your boss. And yes, parents are calling their kids bosses. They are, because they're saying, hey, we having family vacation. I know they out of PTO, but can-. No, because they're an adult. And I don't have to answer you because they're not a minor. Why are we on the phone? Why are we having this conversation? Because that's what's happening. And what happens is all of our anxiety and depression, you can Google it, y'all, and just see the statistics, the numbers for what has increased our anxiety and depression. And psychologists and a lot of research institutes say COVID made it go up even another 25%. Because now we didn't have any busyness to distract us from our anxiety. And here, we anxious over inflation. The top ones are inflation, unemployment, financial situation, political crisis, healthcare, terrorism. Like, these are just anxious over things that you cannot control. None of them. You can't control. And money certainly is not the answer, because if you look across countries across the world, richer countries are 8 times more likely to wrestle with anxiety. You know what? Because affluence makes you think you have control. Money makes you think you have options. People in a lot of countries just trying to live every day. They're not worried about promotion. They're worried about surviving. They're not worried about what school their kid gets into. They're not worried about whether or not they have relationships where everybody's in a safe space. They're trying to survive. So the more stuff you have, the more you have to worry about, because it feeds into the illusion of control. And then there's what I call Christian anxiety. We love Jesus, but we still find reasons to worry. Is this the will of the Lord? Should I move to this city? Should I move in this house or that house? Should I go through this lane? Is all these green lights a sign, Lord? All these red lights, is that a sign? Are you saying I shouldn't go, Jesus? I couldn't find no parking spot. It must not be the Lord. Is this, y'all laughing because you know what I'm talking about. Should I date this person? Maybe I should give this person a try. Should I take this job? Ooh, should I say something at my job? Maybe I should be quiet. What's the Lord's will? Why am I going through this? Is this a lesson? Oh, it's a lesson for me in this. Oh, you know what it is? It's for you. The Lord sent me through this for you. And so, I mean, we got so many questions going on in our mind. We can't just let the word of God sit. Like we are like trying to process all of these things, even those of us who have Jesus. It's just everywhere. It's everywhere. And here's the good news. God has called us to be resilient. If you have surrendered your life to Jesus, if you are a believer, and I don't mean just church goer, glad to have you here, but the gospel is a different thing. To say Jesus is Lord, he's the one I've surrendered my life to, he's the only way to heaven, and by my faith through God's grace, I'm choosing Jesus and Jesus alone. Because you can't add nothing to it. If you add the gospel plus anything, you're already creating anxiety. Because now you're saying, I need the gospel plus my crystals. I need the gospel plus my cards. I need the gospel and I need to understand my chakras and my vibes and my energies. And like, listen, you're saying I need these things to complement the cross because it wasn't enough. You setting yourself up for anxiety. So the gospel alone is all we need. But for the believer, we come from a savior who didn't have a home, didn't have a place to lay his head, wasn't popular, didn't have a closet full of clothes, didn't get promoted, was betrayed, abandoned, mistreated, rejected, tried, and crucified for something he did not do. rose from the grave with all power and then gave you the trophy like you did it. That's the Savior that we serve. And so then his only ask of us is not to live his life, to live your life with him. He's saying, believe in this. He's in charge of disciples to go and spread the gospel. And he said, you will be persecuted. They were martyred. They were killed. Their families were threatened, burned alive. Even in countries today, people can't carry Bibles in public. And we're leaving things because our feelings got hurt. Now, I'm not saying life is not real, that pain is not real, but we are in a therapy culture. So we like to self-diagnose. And so what used to be something really special or significant, now we call anything that's offensive trauma. I'm trauma. You have triggered me. And then it's your fault because you didn't know my trigger. And so because of that, I need to protect my peace. I need to make space on my trigger. And so because of that, I need to protect my peace. I need to make space. I'm not calling you back.

0: and telling yourself is that the gospel and God is only worth it when life is good. Because when life is hard, then I'm not talking about bless me, and I'm not talking about posting what God has done. Now I need to retreat and resort to my own ways. The gospel is not enough to get me through hard times. So our anxiety is fostering fragility. And fragility does not partner with faith. God has called us to be resilient. The Bible talks about nothing but fiery trials and darts and people that are going to come for you. That's why you need the armor of God. Over and over again, Jesus is like, why are you surprised by the battle? And most of us aren't even in the real battle. We're in the shallow battle because we can't get past how we deal about shallow things. So he can't even call you to really go share the gospel. He can't even call you to speak into a hard conversation. You can't have a hard conversation when you cut off everybody that makes you uncomfortable. I'm talking about a Savior who broke bread with the man he knew was going to betray him. Because he said, you at my table does not affect my assignment. You breaking bread with you, I can break bread with you and it don't break my spirit. Because I serve a Father who's great. He's going to use you and your foolishness for his plan. Does not bother me. He brought men into the garden that would fail him in his time of need. They fell asleep on him. He didn't cancel or unblock or unfriend. He says, let's try again. Because that's what humans do. We disappoint. And every time I disappoint somebody, I get to remind them that God doesn't disappoint. That God is perfect. That God never fails. And I can't go into hard places and love when it don't make sense. And forgive when everybody says, holds a grudge. And I can't do anything because I'm frozen in my fragility. I got to protect myself. Paul says, I have an answer. I have an answer for you. Philippians 4 is where we're going to be for just a few moments. And it may be a familiar passage of scripture, but how frequently do we apply it? Here's the answer, y'all. He says, be anxious for nothing. Be anxious for what?
1: Nothing.
0: He didn't say, give me your two or three things that we'll just give you a pass on. No. Anxious for nothing. There is never grounds for anxiety. He says, be anxious for nothing, but in everything, by prayer and pleading. The old school translation says supplication. Your new versions will say pleading. I want you to beg God. But how are we begging him? With thanksgiving. With thanksgiving. Then he says, make your requests known to God. And once you do that, the peace of God. Is somebody in here who knows? The peace of God that passes human logic cannot be explained. Why are you at this casket and you've not lost your mind? Why are you in this hospital and you still worshiping? Why is your child struggling and you still praising? Why is your marriage weary and you still faithful? Why are your finances sketchy and you still love God? Passes understanding will guard your heart and your mind. He says, listen, it's simple, but sometimes it's hard. It's not complicated, but we have to do it. He calls us into this. And Jesus knew that worry would be an issue. That's why he says in Matthew chapter 6, why do you worry about your life? What you'll eat or what you drink, about your body, what you'll wear. He says, are you not much more valuable than the birds of the air? That's basically what he's asking. He's saying, when you worry, you are telling me that you don't understand your value. Because I've not seen a stressed bird on the couch. Tell me, oh, Lord. Can't find no worms. It's dry out there, God. It's tough. It's tough on the bird in the streets. It's tough, God. The birds are like, I'm going to do what I'm going to do. Because God has got me. And Jesus is like, that's a creature. How much more do you not know your value? And I'm not talking about the value you have because you bomb and everybody needs to understand your worth. That is founded in nothing. I'm talking about Jesus Christ, who said, I see value in you. I'm going to redeem you. I'm going to assign a price to you, and it's the life of my son. That's the value. Why are you worrying? He says, when you worry, you're saying you don't understand your relationship with the Father. My kids don't come home wondering if they're going to get to sleep in their bed. They don't wonder if I'm going to hug them when

not see them. Now they worry me about toys and a whole bunch of other things because those things are questionable. But the things they know, they don't ask about. Mama, you coming home? Mama, we gonna sleep in the bed tonight? Mama, we gonna... Those things are givens. And Jesus is like, why are you worrying about things that are given? You are creating worry where there needs to be none. He goes on to say, and why do you worry about clothes? Look how the flowers of the field grow. Do they not labor or spin? They do not. Yet I tell you that even Solomon, best dressed man in history, was not dressed like one of these, like God's flowers. He says, will he not much more clothe you, you of little faith? So don't worry, saying, what shall we eat? What shall we drink? What shall we wear? He says, because the pagans run after these things. He said, you worried about things people without Jesus are worried about. Why do you and the non-believer have the same list of worries? Something is not right. If me plus Jesus equal you without Jesus, then Jesus is a non-factor. I'm saying that my life is not different without Jesus. Because we got the same anxieties. We have the same worries. He said, that's what the pagans chase after. And then after all of that explanation on worry, he comes to a verse that many of us know. He said, but if you seek first the kingdom of God and his righteousness, then these things will be added to you. And he's basically saying you worry because you're seeking after the wrong thing. You seek in your kingdom. And I'm telling you, I know you are beautiful and brilliant and smart and you was kind and you was good and all those things. But can I tell you, like I've learned from myself, you make horrible gods. You make a horrible master. You're horrible at being sovereign over your life. You think you know what you're doing, but you're not God. And it's going to be all good until we hit a crisis. And God is saying, if you stop seeking your kingdom and your agenda, that's why you're worried, because anxiety is that waiting period to be disappointed. And I will always disappoint myself. I will always disappoint other people because I am human. The only thing in my life that never disappoints is God. He said, that's why when you seek me first, you won't have worry. I guarantee you, if you tell me what's occupying your mind, you're not wondering if the Bible is still good, if God is still there, if Jesus still went to the cross. Those are givens. Amen. So he said, what you're worrying about tells me what's most important to you. Yep. Know your value in the Father. Know what you're seeking. This happens even when we love God. We get our priorities all out of whack. Moses in Numbers chapter 11 has a whole breakdown. Because he was like, Lord, the people are complaining, and why'd you give me these people? He says to him, why have you been so hard on your servant? Why have I not found favor in your sight? You put these people on me. Was it I who conceived all these people? Are these my kids? I mean, Moses is going in. He's having a whole breakdown. He said, did I nurse them? Oh, what is the deal? And where am I supposed to give meat to all these people? All the people hungry, 600,000 of us. God, what are you doing? Then he says, because he's dramatic and we all get that way even when we love God, he says, so if you're going to deal with me this way, please kill me now. Now, God, sometimes I feel like give you that holy eye roll, that holy side eye, like, it's not that serious. Like I tell my kids when they fall down, you know, if kids fall down, the key is no eye contact. Always. When they fall, you just be like, just keep looking, just keep walking, just keep walking, just keep walking. Like you waiting on a bone to protrude or some blood. Otherwise, they shake it off when you're not looking. You're like, you fine. So God is like, listen, I'm waiting on him to come through with the answer because that's what God does. But when Moses goes through all this dramatics, God's next words to him are, is the Lord's power too little? So here's what God does. He says, when you present me with all your problems, I present you with me. I don't need to give you an answer to your problem. I'll give you me. Because if you knew who I was, then you would know that even if you don't have the details, the answer's coming. I'm God. And then it goes on to explain how he fed all these people. It's the same thing that happened with Elijah. Jezebel was coming for Elijah. Like, you don't need Hulu and Netflix. Y'all, the Bible is good. Jezebel coming for Elijah, and she was all the way crazy with her man Charmin. And then Elijah was like, this woman coming for me, God, just take me out. These people in ministry want to quit all the time. You ain't the first. Listen, he was like, take me out, God. And he in the tree, under the desert, under the tree. And the Lord is like, ooh, you fine. Okay, let me send the angel. Elijah goes to sleep. He sends the angel. The angel make cakes while Elijah sleep, made the man breakfast. He wakes up. He smells the bread. Oh, my God, the Lord has ministered to him in his time of need. The Lord's get out. Go out with your ministry. You fine. You fine. We all have those moments. We all have those moments. Job had that moment. Yeah, he thought he was godly.
We all do on that first and second test. By that third test, you're like, all right, God, you tripping. Okay, Lord, I'm going to keep praying. By that fifth, sixth test, you're like, wait a minute, God. Because you realize you was praying, but you had a deadline in your head that you didn't tell God about. And I'm waiting on you to restore it and fix it and reverse it and change it back. He's like, no, this is where we are. And then Job finally, after going through all of that and trying to represent God well, questions God. And God was like, ooh, I was waiting. I knew. This is how I'm going to strengthen your faith. I need you to trust me when none of it makes sense. And after Job, after losing his physical health, his family, his livestock, his money, everything, you would think that he had a little bit of right to ask God a question. But here's how God responds. If you want some good reading, go to Job 38 and read through the end. I'll read a few things. He said, who is this that darkens counsel by words without knowledge? God's like, who are you? What now? Now, where were you when I laid the foundation of the earth? Tell me, if you know, who set its measurements? Who stretched the line on it? What do the morning stars sing together? Who encloses the sea with doors? Who told the darkness to only come so far? And for the next two chapters, he's like, I'm not going to tell you the answer that you want, but I'm going to tell you about me. Have you met me? And after he goes off, would you be like, dang, God, you couldn't be like, well, I had a conversation with Satan. I want to show him that you were faithful, so we kind of decided to do something. He didn't get in none of that. He was like, who darkens the counsel? And you don't have any knowledge. He just explained to him who he was. And not for shaming, not to put him down, but there's assurance when I realize the vastness of God. It gives perspective to my problems. And I know Job still had a heart for the Lord, because after the Lord went off on him for the next three chapters, Job's response was, I used to know you by the hearing of the ears, but now my eyes see you. He had finally seen God for who he was. You can't get all of God when life is good. I'm just sorry. I wish it wasn't that way. But when every bill is paid and when the house keeps getting bigger and everybody got private school and you finally got a car, finally got out the hood and life is whatever it was you were trying to make it be, God is kind of like a side afterthought. But let that stuff start slipping away. We at the altar, on time for service, we fasting, Bible reading plan, life group, volunteering, fasting, giving up cards, got a prayer circle, here to serve, know all the names of God, got a Bible study, Bible app, new Bible. Lay it out. Oh, God, you're worthy, God. Just all the things. So that's why he like, I can't give you everything, because then you act like you don't know nobody. I wish it wasn't that way. I wish I loved him when I was at the top of the mountain. But listen, that valley love, when life get hard, you be like, oh, God, you're worthy. Y'all, listen, I wish I was godly when life was great. But I'd be like, oh, Lord, it's so good. Back to my life. but let life be hard. You got a text, Rachel, and all your friends, if you could just intercede for me when it crossed your mind. And all kind of words. But that's what he's like. Listen, if you notice, if I ask you in this room, when have you felt closest to God? It's going to be in your dark place. Isn't that crazy? You didn't feel closest to God on a promotion. When the deal went through, when your business went well, when your kid graduated, it's in the dark place. He says, because the dark place doesn't have to bring anxiety if I'm with you. So how are we in less darker places and have more anxiety? When you can look back over your life and say, I know I've been in the valley of the shadow of death and didn't fear any evil. So what is this thing now? Paul says, I can tell you how to get rid of this anxiety. I want you to have prayer and thanksgiving. It's a twofold thing. I want you to make your requests, but I also want you to recognize who God is and what he's already done. Now, some of us are pretty good at the prayer part, but he said that thanksgiving, he says with thanksgiving, like this is the tone of your request. God, I really wish you would come through and help me get this job. I love it. I'm kind of stressed. I want it. This is my dream, da, da, da. But God, you know what? Just in case you forgot, I thank you for everything you've gotten me through. I thank you that I even have a degree, because if you're like me, Jesus' name need to be on that degree. Because Lord Jesus, I wish he could have walked with me. Come on here. Come on. Who is me and Jesus? Him under that. Because there's too many times that I got through school and didn't. I'm like, thank you, God. But because if I don't get this thing, I can thank you for so many other things. Yeah.
so many other tables I shouldn't be seated at. And God, I do wish my marriage was better, but man, I thank you so much that at least we're trying. And even if I'm the only one trying, you're still good enough for both of us. God, I can, if I start to recount the goodness of God in my life. See, you cannot grumble and understand goodness. Now, you can say the words thank you with an attitude. Thanks. But you cannot be thankful and have an attitude. See, when my kids start complaining, I tell them, give me three things you're grateful for. Ugh. Family, food, my son, Pokemon. Pokemon didn't change your life. And so if they don't change their attitude, I'm like, give me three more. And we keep going. Because the Thanksgiving changes everything. If I ask you right now what you need from God, you probably give me a couple of things. But if I ask you right now what you've already received from God, oh, we wouldn't have enough time. We wouldn't have enough time. That's why he says, I need you to do it with Thanksgiving. Because then guess what happens? When you have a grateful heart, then you activate the peace of God. Now, I need you to understand what he's saying when he says the peace of God that passes comprehension. He is talking about, this word peace means national tranquility. It really means the same word that nations use when they make a peace treaty with each other, that there will be no more war. You're at peace. Now, if you don't understand that at birth you were at war with God, you won't understand the value of this peace. Because Romans 1 says that God's wrath was poured out on all ungodliness, and in the womb we were enemies of God because of Adam. That's just how it works. And then Ephesians 2 says, you were dead in your trespasses and your sin, but Jesus has made you alive. He says, your salvation is not from your works, it's a gift of grace. So over and over again, we know that without Jesus, we are at odds with God. So he gives us this peace. Romans 5:1 says, we've been justified and now we have peace with God. God has granted us this good gift. However, here's the kicker. Every believer in Jesus has peace with God. Y'all say with? But not every believer has the peace of God. He's talking about the peace of God. He's saying some of y'all are living like you don't understand who God is. You got heaven on lock. Maybe you saved. You got your eternity covered. But you live in hell right here on earth because you're not letting the peace of God be active in your life. So what's happening here is Paul is showing us that we have to partner in this work. That the Christian life is not passive. God's not just coming in to rescue. He's saying, no, you're resilient. And listen, every victory doesn't come from rescue. It comes from resilience. If I pluck you out of the fight before the fight is over, that's not a victory. That's a forfeit. He says, I have called you to stay in the battle so you can be victorious in my name. So he says, you can do this. I've called you to be resilient, but I need you to do two things. I need you to constantly make your request known to me, and I need you to constantly have an attitude of thanksgiving. That's why Jesus says in the Lord's Prayer, the model for prayer, he says, look, our Father, which art in heaven, hallowed be thy name. Thy kingdom come, thy will be done on earth as it is in heaven. He says all that before he gets to give us or lead us. And Jesus was God, so he knew God knew who he was. But he's like, let me just tell you about yourself. Because you are our Heavenly Father. Let your will be done. You are great and greatly to be praised. And then, by the time I get to asking for something, it's just going to be for today. Because I will be back tomorrow. I don't need 3 months worth of bread. Because I'm not going to do that. Because then I won't talk to you for 3 months. Just give me what I need for today, God. Because we're going to do this every day. And I'll be covered. Just like God sent that manna. He was like, I will do it every day. Some of us need that 4-hour bread because by 9 to noon, you didn't try to live godly. The people didn't wore you down. Oh, you're like, oh, Lord, I held my tongue 3 times today. By 12:30, you fresh out. You're like, Jesus, I need some more. I need a lunch refresh. Daily, sub-daily. That's what he's saying. Thanksgiving, the honoring of God. So we're thankful for God, all that he's done, and we're thankful to God, just who he is. But we got to do something with that peace. Come here, Jason. Where's Jason? Where's that? Y'all, listen, peace in my mind, it's like this perfect shot blocker. It's like if you had this word to guard, means it's pacing back and forth to keep things out of your heart and your mind, the center of your affections, the center of your intellect. Peace is saying, this can't come in. But it's activated by your prayer and your spirit of gratitude. Then the peace stands guard. Now, it's like if I have an amazing shot blocker, 6 foot whatever, sitting on my bench.
why would I still be wondering why I'm not getting any rebounds? Why we not scoring? Because this is the person who blocks the shots, but I don't have him in the game. When I'm trying to figure out my own stuff, and I'm like, you know what? I'm smart enough. Let me strategize. Let me Google. Let me vision board. Let me get my stuff together. That's what happens. Peace just sitting over there. Peace like, oh, you got it? Okay, cool. I'm sitting over here. But let me tell you something. When I pray with an attitude of thanksgiving, and life starts happening, and marriage gets hard, and I want to quit, peace is like, nope. When my kids are acting crazy, when my money is not right, people won't forgive me. I'm dealing with trauma, dealing with abuse, dealing with my past, dealing with my future, dealing with my present, dealing with the stress on my mind. I don't feel like I'm enough. Peace is like, listen, not today. Peace is like, not today. Not today. That's what the peace of God does. He comes in and he stands guard. He says, not today. And let me tell you how he does it. The peace of God is not prevention. It's protection. God is saying, I'm not going to keep the world from being the world. But when it happens, it's not going to affect who you are. You'll be able to deal with me like a resilient child of God. Thank you, Jason. This is what it does, saints. So you sitting here talking about I got to protect my peace, that's because you your own peace. If I got the peace of God, it don't need my protection, it protects me. So if I'm canceling everything because we in the cancel culture, I don't like those words. I'm gonna make sure that you don't ever have a mouthpiece again. We gonna cancel it, we're gonna disconnect ourselves from it. God says, how do you know when I am not giving you the strength to stay in hard places when you quit prematurely? How do you know? I'm not talking about unhealthy and unsafe. I'm talking about the gospel goes into dirty and light, dirty and dark places. So if everything in your life is light and bright, then there's no room for the gospel to go forward. He's saying you're making your life so small and so focused and so isolated. How can you be my witness? Who are you gonna tell if you don't let anybody near you? How can you get your resilience up? Everything is not about you. Every post is not about you. You're so easily offended. You think Jesus had reason to be offended? And it really was about him. He said, I can't even put you in spaces without you thinking you got to shut down or defend or back away. Or he said, when are you going to represent me if you keep making your life safe? I am your safety. I'm your safety. I'm your safety. This is what God does. And then Paul goes on at the end of that section in Philippians 4:8. He says, I want you to think about these things. You can't just jump to 4:8. He says, I want you to think about this. After you've dealt with that anxiety and this doesn't mean you never have anxious moments. This means you don't live in anxiety. Don't have a being of anxiety is what that word means. It's continuous present. You're going to have moments. He said, but that shouldn't be your existence. Because then that indicates what you think you're valued at. It indicates that you have taken on the culture's values. It indicates that you don't understand what peace with God means. So he says, when you are on this path, then I want you to think on whatever is praiseworthy and noble and honorable and right and good and pure. Strip your mind of that foolishness and add the goodness, the good things of God, church. And most of us not going to be found scrolling. And most of us not going to be in sound bites. You have a whole Bible. You have the entire Holy Spirit. You have the power of God. And he invites you to know him. Jesus says, come to me. If you are weary, I will give you rest. Take my yoke upon you. Learn of me. And you will find rest for your souls. Because my yoke is easy and my burden is light. Come to me. These things weighing you down, they're not going to change. It's what the world does. But we're supposed to be in it and not of it. And so we're going to close today with a quick little time of application. Apply this truth. If you've got something on your mind and it is just weighing you down, the anxiety taking up too much space in your mind, too much real estate in your heart, you're losing sleep, it's affecting your relationships, decisions, whatever it is, a thing, a person, if you don't mind just standing to your feet, we're going to pray. We're going to offer that up to the Lord today. If you got something that you know is taking up too much space, you're like, Lord, something is chipping away at my resilience. And I want to be resilient. I don't want to be strong in my own power. I want to be strong in the power of the Lord.
Will you take the next 30 seconds and just offer that to God? Just let him know. I'm worried about this. What if this outcome, this possibility, this unsettled nature in my heart?

give it to you, God. Now I want you to take a few moments, because we're going to give our prayer with gratitude. I want you to just think of what God has done for you this week, this year, whatever it is in your life. Just think about his goodness, his protection, his healing, his favor, his restoration. For our final moments, I want you to consider what's weighing you down. And I want you to stand it against the person and the power of God. How does it compare? If you were to stack all your worries, everything that you're wondering about, everything that makes you uneasy, I want you to stand that against the one who is our advocate. He is almighty, Alpha and Omega, the author and finisher of our faith, the branch, calls himself the bread of life, the captain of our salvation, the consolation of Israel, the cornerstone, the counselor, creator, deliverer, the door, everlasting Father, faithful witness, the first and the last, the glory of the Lord, the good shepherd, the great high priest, the head of the church, the heir of all things, the horn of salvation, the I am, Emmanuel, Jehovah, King, King of the ages, King of kings, King of saints, the Lamb slain, the Lamb of God, the light of the world, the life, the Lion of the tribe of Judah, Lord of all, Lord of glory, Lord of lords, Lord of righteousness, Man of sorrows, Mediator, Mighty God, our Passover, Prince of Peace, Redeemer, Resurrection and Life, the Rock, the Root of David, the Rose of Sharon, the Shepherd and the Overseer of your soul, Savior, Son of David, Son of God, Son of Man, Son of the Highest, the True Light, the True Vine, the Truth, the Witness, the Word of God, the Word made flesh, and Revelation calls him the Amen. That's the God we serve. Woo, you're so good, God. There is not a care of this world that can stand against the character of Christ. Jesus, we, your people, we offer up to you all the places we're fragile. You've called us to be resilient. Your word says we have this treasure in jars of clay. God, that we are pressed down but not broken. So God, every worry that's weighing us down, we give it to you. It does not stand against the person and power of God. Help us to not only deal with this for our own peace, but so that we can be witnesses for what the gospel can do in the lives of others. Help us to be free and stay free. In Jesus' name. Amen.

0: 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And never let them run wild through the grocery store.
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1: Lord, we come to you confessing that not only can we not handle all of our problems, but we don't see things clearly all the time. We're not as smart as we think. And therefore, Lord, we are dependent upon thee every day of our lives to show us what we should do and to speak to our hearts. I thank you that this preaching moment is one of the ways that you desire to speak to us. Lord, I pray that you would move my frail flesh out the way and use my head, my heart, my mind, and my mouth to speak into the lives of your sons and your daughters. We need to hear a word from you, O God. Speak, for your servants are listening. In the name of Jesus, our Savior, we do pray. Amen. For the past season of my life, the Lord has arrested my devotional time in the book of 2 Samuel, and I want to invite you to hear a reading from the 14th chapter of 2 Samuel as laying a foundation for what I believe God desires to share with us today. If you would turn to the Old Testament, to the book of 2 Samuel, chapter 14. If you're having any difficulty finding 2 Samuel, it's right after 1 Samuel. But if we would turn to 2 Samuel, the 14th chapter, I want to begin reading in verse number 9, a word that is real and relevant from the Lord. 2 Samuel, chapter 14, beginning in verse number 9. I'm reading this morning out of the New King James Version of God's Word. And the woman of Tekoa said to the king, "My lord, O king, let the iniquity be on me and on my father's house, and the king and his throne be guiltless." So the king said, "Whoever says anything to you, bring him to me, and he shall not touch you anymore." Then she said, "Please let the king remember the Lord your God, and do not permit the avenger of blood to destroy any more, lest they destroy my son." And he said, "As the Lord lives, not one hair of your son shall fall to the ground." Therefore the woman said, "Please let your maidservant speak another word to my lord the king." And he said, "Say on." So the woman said, "Why then have you schemed such a thing against the people of God? For the king speaks this thing as one who is guilty, in that the king does not bring his banished one home again. For we will surely die and become like water spilled on the ground, which cannot be gathered up again. Yet God does not take away a life, but he devises means so that his banished ones are not expelled from him." Hang out right there. Yet God does not take away a life, but he devises means so that his banished ones are not expelled from him. I came by to encourage someone this Sunday morning with a sermon title that's real simple. The Lord will make a way somehow. You may be seated in the presence of the Lord. What transpires in 2 Samuel 14, the context of it is somewhat familiar to any of us who have read our Bibles, or if you were here on Father's Day. It's part of this segment of scripture that really reveals to us the dark side of King David. Begins in chapter 11 and 12 when we come face to face with David's adultery with Bathsheba and his cover-up that requires the murder of her husband Uriah. And after that dark, sordid scripture, we then are encountered with David's failure as a father, specifically with his son Absalom. For those who are here in Father's Day, you remember. For those who weren't, let me give you the Cliff Note version. David has a son by the name of Amnon. Amnon rapes his half-sister Tamar. When Tamar's full-blooded brother Absalom finds out what Amnon has done, he kills Amnon. And then he flees from Jerusalem, fearing the wrath of his father, King David. David, who sits on the throne of Israel, knows that there's a law in Israel called blood vengeance that requires blood for blood, eye for eye, tooth for tooth. And David knows that he's got to use his authority to keep Absalom out of Jerusalem. Joab, one of David's most trusted counselors, knows that what David is really dealing with is his pride. That David loves his son Absalom, but his pride as king will not allow him to bring Absalom back to Jerusalem. So even though David loves his son, he refuses to allow him to come home. Joab knows that something has to be done, and Joab knows how to get David to do what he wants David to do. So in the beginning of chapter 14, Joab goes down to a city called Tekoa. The Bible tells us that there's a lady down there. We don't know her name. She's simply called a wise woman. Joab finds a smart sister and sets her up to do what needs to be done to get David to bring Absalom back home. And so the woman approaches David and uses what biblical scholars refer to as a juridical parable. Let the church say juridical parable. That's how you spell it. You come to Alpha Street to learn something. Let me tell you what a juridical parable is. A juridical parable is a hypothetical scenario that forces the listener to make a judgment about a situation that is in actuality a parallel to their own that then convicts them to action. Say that again, Pastor. A juridical parable is a hypothetical story that forces the listener to make a judgment about a situation that's in actuality a parallel to their own that then convicts them to action. In case you didn't get it that way, a juridical parable is a sanctified setup. It's somebody who tells you a story and makes you make a judgment only to realize that the story is really about you. You've seen the juridical parable before. It happens in chapter 12. Because you remember after David has committed adultery with Bathsheba and had her husband killed, the Bible says that God raises up a prophet by the name of Nathan who then approaches David with a juridical parable. And he tells David a story about a rich man who stole from a poor man. And David says, what a shame. That rich man ought to be put to death. And Nathan says, the rich man is you. I'm talking about you. And the story convicts David to repent of his own sin. Well, in chapter 14, this wise woman from Tekoa does the same thing to David that Nathan did in chapter 12. She convicts him through a juridical parable. She comes to David, and this is what she says. She says, David, I've got two boys, and they were fighting one day. And one of my sons killed his brother. And as a result, my family has enacted the law of blood vengeance and are now requiring that my remaining son be killed. And she said, David, that's my last requiring that my remaining son be killed. And she said, David, that's my last child. If he's killed,

Absalom home because Absalom killed Amnon. She drives her parable home and gives David the conclusion of it in verse 14. In verse 14, she says to David, what I've been trying to teach you is two things. She says, number one, I want you to understand that death happens to everybody. I know you're hurt that Amnon was killed, but none of us will leave this life without attending a few funerals. Everybody in here will inevitably walk through the valley of the shadow of death. I know that that's a rough reality, and I know that that's not comforting, but the end of the matter is this, that death happens to everybody. And then she says, David, the second thing I've been trying to teach you is not only that death happens to everybody. She said, but watch this, you're not acting like God. Because you have banished your son. But God would have found a way to bring a banished son back home. And the indictment against David is that you're really not acting like God. You are the king of Israel. You are supposed to represent God on earth. And you are failing to live a life that mirrors the God you worship. Now, beloved, that juridical parable not only convicts David, but you know what? It ought to convict you and I a little bit. What that woman says in verse 14 is an indictment against us, and it brings to us some bad news and some good news. If you hang out in verse 14, she's really saying, I got some bad news about you, and I got some good news for you. Can I tell you what the bad news is? Dr. Gunn, here's the bad news. The bad news about you, bad news about me, bad news about us, is that we're not like God. That we fail to be the representatives of God on the earth because we don't act like God acts. We don't love like God loves. We don't forgive others like God forgives us. We don't help others the way God helps us. We're not kind to others the way God is kind to us. We don't act like God. Now, I know somebody's sitting there, you're saying, well, I ain't God. No, but you are a Christian. And to be a Christian means to be like Christ. And what hurts the body of Christ the most is that we bear the title, but we don't live the life. We are those who come to church week in and week out. Your Bible is big. Your sanctification meter is high. You can quote scripture. You can sing hymns. But at the end of the day, we don't treat people the same way God treats us, and we fail to be like God. That's the bad news. But here's the good news. The good news is this. That even though we're not like God, that's the bad news. Can I give you the shouting, the good news? Here's the good news. We're not like God, and God ain't like us. Boy, if you ever wanted a place to shout amen, it ought to be right here when I remind you that the God we serve is not like the giant turkeys you work with every day. Can you imagine what your life would be like if God was like your cousin, if God was like your coworker, if God was like you? Boy, hey, some of y'all, you better be glad God ain't like me. Siobhan, if God was like me, some of y'all wouldn't be in church this morning. If God was like me, some folk would be 6 feet under the ground and on their way down even lower. If God was like me, some of y'all's wigs would fall off right now because I just am mean like that. But we serve a God who is better than us, who loves more, who forgives more, who blesses more. Is there anybody here that's glad God is not like us? He's better than that. She says, David,

God ain't like us, and God is not like us in two fundamental ways. Stay with me as I dig in verse 14. What she wants to say is this. She said, listen, God doesn't take a life. Here's how God's different than you and me. God does not take a life. Here's what she says. She said, David, you are banishing Absalom under your commitment to the law of blood vengeance that requires you to kill someone when you believe they violated God's will. She says, but that's not how God acts. God doesn't take a life. Beloved, here's a real word for 2016. God does not look at people who violate your interpretation of his word and say they need to die. Say it again. God does not look at people who violate your interpretation of his word and declare they need to die. Okay, I'm gonna try this one more time. God does not look at people who violate what you think is God's will and determine that they need to die. That we do not serve a God who needs you to take out people who violate his will and his word. That at the end of the day, God doesn't need your help dealing with sin. God dealt with sin on the cross of Calvary and does not need you to judge, condemn, or put anybody in hell because they don't live the way you choose to live. I know some of you, I know you know some conservative biblicists who want to condemn folk because they can quote a few verses out of Leviticus, a verse or two out of Romans, a little bit of the Mosaic law. I get that. But while you're quoting scripture, make certain you remember Romans 5:20. You ain't got to turn, I'll tell you what it says. It says that the law came in and sin abounds. But wherever sin abounds, grace abounds that much more. And there's somebody, I want you to know that God's grace is always greater than your sin and that God has a way of dealing with sin with grace. Verse number 14 says God doesn't take a life. That's what Dylan Roof needed to hear. That's what Omar Mateen needed to hear. That's what fundamentalist Islamic terrorists who believe they're acting under the hand of God when they destroy innocent life need to hear, that we don't serve a God who takes away life. On the other side of the cross, there is no fire and brimstone. On the other side of the cross, God doesn't strike people dead. On the other side of the cross, there is grace and mercy for us to change because he loves us. And I just came by to let somebody know, God doesn't need your help dealing with my sin. Touch the name and tell them, I came to church just for that. I need to hear that right now. God doesn't need your help dealing with my sin. He's not like us. Watch, she says this. She said, David, God's different because God doesn't take a life. And she says, watch this, God's different because God would have found a way to bring Absalom back. This is what she said. She said, David, listen, you feel there's nothing you can do. But what makes God different than us is that God always has something else he can do. David, you think your hands are tied, but God's hands never are. That you've run out of options. But God is just getting started. Yeah. Beloved, what makes God different than you and I, what makes God different is that God always has another move. God always has another plan.
God always has something up his sleeve. God never runs into a dead end. God never runs out of options. God never runs out of things he can do. That we serve a God that can do whatever he needs to do to accomplish his will in your life. That is what I learned at Lindell Progressive Missionary Baptist Church on the south side of Chicago. Growing up in that old school Baptist church, Jeff Deacon Doty Nash would get up on Sunday morning and lead devotions. And he'd get up, and after somebody prayed, and somebody read a scripture, Deacon Doty Nash would get up to that mic, and every time it was his turn, he'd sing the same song. I know the Lord will make a way somehow. And he'd ad-lib, I don't know when, but I know the Lord will make a way somehow. I don't know what he's going to do, but I know the Lord will make a way somehow. And as I meditated on verse 14, I began to understand that we serve a God who can always find a way to get done what he wants to get done. Can I preach to you this morning? I believe, Cole, that there are about six things God always finds a way to get done. I'm going to share two with you this morning and make you come back next week for the next four. Touch them, tell them, don't die before next week. Don't die before next week. Let me tell you two things God will always find a way to get done. Number one, God will always find a way to direct your path. The Lord will find a way to direct your path. Somebody, you may not know this, and I pray I'm not the first one to drop it on you, but God has a plan for your life. God has a will for how you ought to live. God has a desire for how your days ought to look. God has a will. He tells Jeremiah, before you were formed in your mother's womb, I knew you, and I ordained you to be a prophet. He tells Jeremiah, I chose your job before you took your first breath. I numbered your days before your days began. I ordered your steps before you could even crawl. I numbered the hairs on your head before you had hair on your head. That I have a will for your life. I came by to declare to somebody today, God has a will for you. There's never a moment you go to God and ask God, and God's reply to you is, I don't care, you choose. This ain't Burger King, you don't get it your way. The Lord has a will for you. But Tracy, the problem is, with our free will and our like of sin, we have a tendency, a proclivity, a propensity, a bad habit of straying from God's will. The Bible says in Isaiah 53:6 that all of us like sheep have wandered and gone astray. And I came by to declare on a Sunday morning that everybody in this church, everybody on your pew, even the person in your seat, has a tendency to wander outside of the will of God. All of us wander every now and then. I know your Bible's big, and you got your Baptist beautiful on Sunday morning, but underneath that dress and behind that Bible is a heart that wanders. But let me tell you how good God is. God knows that life outside of his will is not in your best interest. That when you wander from his will,
you are headed to a bad place. Somebody, you ought to be old enough to just wink, amen, that you've learned that the hard way. The Bible says in Proverbs chapter 14, verse 12, that there's a way that seems right to us, but it always leads to death and destruction. When you wander from his will, you are headed towards destruction. But God is so good that when he sees you wander, he finds a way to bring your life back into the plan he's had for you all along. Come here, Jonah, testify. You can't run from the will of God. You can try your best, but God has a way of directing your footsteps back to the center of his will. Can I tell you how he does it? I feel like preaching now. I got 11 minutes. Let me tell you how God does it. God does it, number one, by blessing you. Here's what the Lord will do. The Lord will see you wander, and he'll be good to you anyhow. He'll bless you with what you know you don't deserve. So that one morning you wake up and you recognize that even in your wandering, he's been blessing. And you make a decision that I got to give my life back to God because God's been too good to me. Do I have about three witnesses who can declare that when I wandered, he still blessed me? That when I strayed, he still answered my prayer. That when I was disobedient, he still made ways for me. He blessed me back. But that ain't how some of us got here. Some of us wandered and were blessed, and we kept wandering. So here's what the Lord will do. When the blessing doesn't work, he starts with the blocking. Can I tell you what the blocking is? The Lord, Dan, will push you to the edge of a tragedy and allow you to look into what should have happened and recognize that he kept you from what should have happened. And when you realize what could have gone down, but didn't go down, you begin to lift up that old cliche, if it had not been, hey, for the Lord, I would have fallen and lost everything. Is there anybody here that knows the Lord blocked some stuff? The Lord kept you from some things. The Lord let you see what should have happened, but he held you together. He'll bless me back. He'll block me back. But then there's some of us who were blessed and we kept wandering. We saw what could have happened and we kept wandering. So when the blessing doesn't get you back, when the blocking doesn't get you back, God has to resort to the breaking. He breaks you of everything you thought you could count on. He strips you of everything you hung your hat on. He removes people that you were relying on. He lays you off. He puts sickness in your body. He lets you look at everything go away. And then he still rebuilds your life. Now. Everybody go shout right here, because there's some of you all who got right with God through the blessing, and I praise God for you. And there's some of you who got right through the blocking, and I thank God you're here. But there are about five of us in here who are honest enough on a Sunday morning to declare that I got right with God because the Lord broke me. The Lord let me hit rock bottom to find out he's the rock at my bottom. Do I have any broken folk who know that you had to lose some stuff
in order to gain a godliness. The Lord broke me. But through that breaking, he stopped my wandering. It is that ability of God to redirect our path that I believe Brother Robert Robinson meant when he wrote one of the greatest hymns of the Christian church. Dr. Gunn, you know it, some other folk won't. Robert Robinson, in one of the greatest hymns of the church, gets to the second verse, and this is what he says. Jesus sought me when a stranger. I was wandering from the fold of God, and he to rescue me from danger interposed his saving blood. And oh, to grace, how great a debtor daily I'm constrained to be. Let thy goodness like a fetter bind my wandering heart to thee. Prone to wander, Lord, I feel it. Prone to leave the God I love. Here's my heart, Lord, take and seal it. Seal it for thy courts above. I wish y'all were old school. Would you touch somebody and tell them, that's come thou fount of every blessing. That's a hymn. Because the Lord always finds a way to direct your path. Can I give you number two when we get out of here? Secondly, the Lord always finds a way to deliver his people. If you've never shouted in a sermon, you about to right now. If you've never said amen, you about to let your first one go right here, right here. If hallelujah has never come out of your lips, get ready, baby. It's about to come right here. Because God always finds a way to get you out of what you got yourself into. Okay, I see your amen is stuck. Let me try it again. God always has a way of getting you out of what you got yourself into. I wish I had a witness in this house that the Lord has brought you out of some stuff. Now, hey, I'm here to tell you, he's a delivering God. He's a forgiving God. He's another chance God. He's a new day God. He's another chapter God. That he is a God who will bring you out of what you got yourself into. Now I know I ain't preaching to everybody. I know, because some of us need others to believe that we've never gotten ourselves into some mess. So I'm gonna let you lie and be quiet. I came this morning to connect with some folk who can be honest for just a few seconds and declare that I know that I done got myself in some real mess. That I have made the mistake that could have cost me my life. That I've been in a bad situation. And all I could do was kneel down in prayer and lift up a prayer that went a little something like this. Now, God, I know that I ain't got no business asking you for this. Lord, I know that I brought this thing on myself. I know that I disobeyed your will, and I ought to pay the consequence. But God, I'm asking you. Then you get sanctified by the blood of Jesus. If you could just bring me out and deliver me from this, I'll never, ever, ever, ever do it again. And the Lord knew you were lying when you said it, but it brought you out anyhow. Is there anybody here that knows God delivered me? He is. He is. He is.
delivering kind of God.

0: 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As always, you are encouraged to search the Word of God for yourself and heed only what is confirmed by Holy Spirit. Now, let's join in the session already in progress.
1: Today, I want to talk about sexuality. This is a polarizing conversation. This is a difficult topic, a complicated topic, but a necessary topic. Why? Because it's in the Bible. If it's in the Bible, then we have to deal with it. But I want us, my heart here is to deal with it in the way that God would have us deal with it. I think historically the way it's been dealt with is how it's been unloving. It's been crass, it's been calloused, it's been forceful, and I think it's damaged people like me and people that I know. And so I want to talk about it in a way that I think would honor God and would help us to love people well. Is that okay? Before I do, I want to tell my story so that you have context to why this conversation is important to me. When I was raised in St. Louis into a single parent home, my mother loved me always, my father loved me sometimes. I think not having a dad, I don't think that made me gay. I think it gave me more reason to be so, if that makes sense. It gave me some type of evidence for why I should continue to pursue what I felt the need to pursue. But when I was around four, I felt same-sex desires. I just knew, you know, the same way that boys or girls on the playground, they have that feeling of an attraction for the other little girl in the playground. That's what I felt. But I didn't know what it was. I didn't know what it was called. All I knew is that this was a reality and that this was something that was present inside of me. And so when I went to church, that's when I found language for it. When I went to church, that's when I found that the name of what I was feeling, the name of this desire was homosexuality. And my issue wasn't with the name or even with the condemnation that was given to this particular passion. It was with the way in which it was talked about. It was the inflections, the tone, the facial expressions. It was with the mob mentality of the people sitting in the pews that made me feel as if obviously this thing is something that I cannot tell to Christians. This feeling that I'm feeling within myself as a 4-year-old, 5-year-old, 6-year-old, 7-year-old, that I cannot ever be honest about this with the saints because the saints don't like people like me. And so I kept it to myself for a long time. Until high school came. High school, people usually act out high school, college. I chose 11th grade. And so for me, I felt as if it got to a point where I just felt like to be lesbian seemed like it would be easier for me to just be what I felt myself to be instead of continuing to act out or project this kind of heterosexuality that wasn't even true to me. It was more so how I could keep myself morally presentable to the people around me. Does that make sense? And so I felt like, you know what, I'ma just be gay. That's who I am. That's what I feel. That's what I want to do. And so that's what I did. I ended up transitioning into what in the black lesbian community is called a stud. A stud is the female who projects a kind of hyper-masculinity. So I sagged my pants. I wore boxers. I wore sports bras to flatten out my chest. I wore over-large t-shirts. I had straight hair at the time. I put it in a ponytail. I still arch my eyebrows because that's important. And so that was one of the few feminine things I kept. And I think, I didn't say this in the last thing, but I think part of the confusion, even as it related to masculinity and femininity that I was experiencing was owed to the misrepresentation from people on what it meant to be a woman and a man. Let me explain. When you're growing up and you're a girl that doesn't like pink, doesn't like purses. Even to this day, I don't like purses. Half of y'all got purses with a charger and Carmex in it. It's just too much baggage. But for me, I didn't model the kind of woman that they said girls were supposed to be. I had a heavier voice. I wanted to be rough. I was a little what they would deem masculine. And so naturally, I'm feeling as if who God has made me to be is not exactly right because the culture is telling me that I'm not a woman. You act like a boy. You're acting like a tomboy. We do this thing to boys, too, to little boys that might find themselves being what they would say overly emotional. We say they're acting like a girl as if emotion is gendered. You know, as if emotion isn't something that God has given us all to express. And so I think for me, naturally then, I'm going to be confused because people are defining womanhood not in terms of the scripture, but culture. Women are, they wear dresses and they act prissy and they flip their little wrists a little hard and stuff like that. And so for me, I was confused. I didn't know what to do. I didn't know what to be except what people told me that I should be. And so I did that. But when I was 19, I was in my room doing something real unspiritual because I didn't go to church. I didn't feel, church is just overwhelming when your sins are outward. It's overwhelming to go into a space where you feel like people are looking at you like you're a bug and not a person. And so I withheld my presence from those kind of spaces. And so I think God in his kindness and in his sovereignty, he knew that seeing that Christians were not bringing him to me, he had to come himself. And so when I was 19, I was in my room and I felt God speak to my heart in such a way where all of my sin and its judgment was no longer a metaphor anymore. It was a reality. To the point that everything that I heard in Sunday school was like, oh, this is actual. God is not playing with sin. God is not playing with judgment. God is not saying that I might kind of judge you. He's saying that he will. But in the same Bible that spoke about the condemnations around my sin was the same Bible that spoke around the hope that I had in Jesus Christ. So it wasn't as if I had to believe one and discard the other. I just simply had to believe both. It was that I saw for the first time in my life that one, lesbianism wasn't my primary issue. My primary issue was unbelief. Unbelief was the thing that told me that everything that I'm feeling deserves more submission than God does. Unbelief said that everything that God has said about himself in these scriptures aren't quite true. Unbelief said that God, if he were to be a Lord to me, he wouldn't be a good one like my girlfriend would be. That's what unbelief is that everything that God has said in his word and in his scripture is not taken as accurate. And so what God ultimately wanted to deliver me from was from unbelief and into faith. And so I saw that he has to be the good one here. If he's calling me out of these things that I love, calling me out of idolatry, calling me out of greed, calling me out of lust, calling me out of pornography addiction, calling me out of weed abuse, calling me out of drunkenness. If he's calling me out of this, he's not calling me to turn from that and turn in on myself, because the church for so long, I thought that salvation was just that you just don't listen to secular music and you're nice to people. I'm serious. I had no concept of salvation being a supernatural working of the Holy Spirit that was initiated by the power of God. I had no concept of that. They told me to change would be to change my clothes, change my music, start watching certain movies. They gave me works instead of giving me gospel. And so because they didn't give me gospel, I never had the power that I needed to change. You get what I'm saying? And so finally, God in his kindness, 2 Corinthians 4 talks about how the enemy has blinded the minds of unbelievers where they cannot see the light that is in Jesus Christ. The Holy Spirit lifted the veil where I saw Jesus for who he was. And when you see Jesus rightly, repentance is impulsive. It has to happen because you see something better. And so God was good and he saved me. In saving me, and I'm going to make this clear throughout this talk, in saving me, that did not mean that God saved me or keeps me from experiencing same-sex attraction. When saving me was a positional change, what it meant was that I was no longer a sinner, but now a saint. And in being a saint, even though I still experience the same temptations, my relationship to them has changed. And so now I don't love my temptations like I used to. I love God more than what I'm tempted by. That's what salvation does. In this conversation, I want to make it very clear that this is all about God. Because sexuality doesn't even make sense without God, because sex doesn't. God made sex. So to talk about sex, we need to talk about God. Even in my story, it was God who made me. It was God who drew me. It was God who saved me. And it's God who kept me. God is completely to blame for my being his. So I think for us to even begin this conversation, we have to begin by talking about God. In Genesis 1:1, the Bible is the book where we learn God, where we see him, where we hear about him, and we get to see him like the disciples saw him. We get to learn a lot about this invisible God. But the beauty about the Bible is that the first thing it tells us about God is interesting. It doesn't tell us that God is Lord. It doesn't tell us that God is sovereign. It doesn't tell us that God is Alpha and Omega. What it decides to tell us is that God is creator. In the beginning, God created the heavens and the earth. Why do you think that the Bible would tell us about God in that way first? I think because for God to be authoritative, or for God to be Alpha and Omega, or for God to be powerful, he has to be able to make something from nothing. For God to be creator, he has to be the one that wasn't created. For God to be able to tell you what to do, he has to be the one who isn't told what to do by anybody. And so creator, him being creator, already establishes a precedence that everything that comes from him is subject to him. I think when you understand that, everything starts to make sense. It starts to make sense because it says, why does this conversation matter? Why should I change? Why should I submit my sexual passions to God? Because he made you. And because he made you, he has the right to tell you what to do. We as human beings, we don't like that. We don't like the fact that God could be so authoritative that he would have the right to tell me what to do. But we actually should delight in the fact that God is an authoritative God, because if he wasn't, he wouldn't be God at all. But we should also have joy in the fact that he is not only authoritative, but he is inherently good. And so even if his commandments don't sound good and don't feel good, they are good because they come out of a good God. This talk, I began it, by the way, is much more lecture than sermon. I'm going through categories to give us a framework for how to think about this conversation, starting with God, then us, then sin, then conversion. No, sin, sex, sin, and conversion. Moving on to us. Genesis 1, in the beginning, God created the heavens and the earth. Genesis 1, 27, God creates man. The text says that God makes man in his own image. It's a beautiful thing to be an image bearer, because it means that you're so much different than everything else God has made. You're different than the plants and the oceans and the animals. You're something particular, something special, something peculiar. And so I think God is good that he let us know that, man, nothing on earth bears my image except you. Implications of being an image bearer, I think, are two that speak to this particular conversation, which is being an image bearer means that all people are valuable to God. Two texts that I used to draw that out of are, the first one is in the Old Testament in Genesis 9. God is talking to Noah and he says this. He says, whoever sheds the blood of man, by man shall his blood be shed. Talking about murder. And he appeals to the fact that whoever sheds the blood of man shall be, their blood shall be shed, because God made man, this person that you killed, in his own image. Moving towards New Testament in James chapter 3, when God through James is talking about the tongue, he talks about how people will use their tongue to both curse people and bless people. But he doesn't just say people. He qualifies it by saying people who are made in the image of God. What's the point? The point is that the value of human life is so high that other human beings will be judged on their treatment of other human beings. How does that speak into this topic? How do you think our conversations with people about sexuality would change if we remembered that everyone was an image bearer? It would change drastically. Because we would speak with dignity. We would speak with honor. We would talk about people in a way that gives reverence to the fact that their face, their body, all that they are, points to somebody other than them. The second thing is that being an image bearer of God means, or points to, or implies that you were made for God. It's many texts to point to that, but one of the ones that I like the best is Colossians 1:16. It says, for by him all things were created in heaven and on earth, that includes your body, visible and invisible, that includes your passions, whether thrones or dominions or rulers, that includes your brain. I'm just calling all the things we might forget. All things were created through him and for him. Being created for God puts everything into perspective. It makes us step back and ask the question of, what might God have me here for? Oh, himself. If he has me here for himself, when I have desires that he says that I should not obey, what should I do with that? It kind of puts a lens over our eyes where we see that our entire selves, our bodies, our emotions, our minds, our fingertips, our ankles, our gifts, our passions, all of things are to be a means of worship. That does something to your brain when you see that this body doesn't belong to me. I might have it, but I don't own it. In talking about sex, God creates Adam first, right? Creates him from the dust. And then he says that God, it's not good for Adam or man to be alone. It's interesting that God had given Adam dominion and authority and allowed him to name all of these animals and do all of these spectacular things. But God, we don't see it in the text anywhere, that God asks Adam for his opinion on who would be a suitable helper for him. We don't see him making someone like Adam, but we see him making someone altogether different from Adam. Then he makes Eve from a bone, and he says, therefore man shall leave his father and cling to his wife, and the two shall become one flesh. We don't see the mention of sex in the Bible until marriage is created. But it's not as if Adam didn't have sexual capabilities before Eve even popped up. He wasn't a eunuch. It was that God wanted us to see that sex always has a context. God made sex too. Sex is a good thing too. Sorry if it ain't good for you. We're going to pray your strength in the Lord. But he'll do it. That was a bad metaphor. Sex is a good thing. And I think for many of us, me included, I didn't learn about sex from the church because it wasn't talked about. The perversions of it were talked about, but none of the glories. And so I think for that reason, my understanding or framework of sex was taught to me by the world. So naturally, when I learned about what the church thought about sex, I automatically thought that was a bad thing because that was never the foundation that I learned it from. But sex is a good thing and it is a glory thing. What I mean by glory is sex is created to exist within marriage. Marriage being between one man and one woman. Marriage is a pointer to the gospel. We see that in Ephesians 5, 31 through 32. So that tells us that sex was not used or is not to be used for our own discretion. God has given sex boundaries. God has given sex context. God has given these boundaries, genders, male, female, and he's given it to us within the context of a covenant. So sex is a big deal, a good deal, a glory deal, but it is safest when it's done how God created it to be expressed. The only reason we're even having this conversation now is because sin exists. If you have your Bibles, please. Having this conversation now is because sin exists. If you have your Bibles, please turn to Genesis chapter 3.

the tree that is in the midst of the garden, neither shall you touch it, lest you die. But the serpent said to the woman, you will not surely die, for God knows that when you eat of it, your eyes will be opened and you will be like God, knowing good. Everybody say good. Yeah. Knowing good and evil. So when the woman saw that the tree was, say, everybody say good. Good for food, that it was a delight to the eyes, and that the tree was to be desired to make one wise. She took of its fruit and ate, and she also gave some to her husband who was doing nothing, who was with her, and he ate. To this day, I don't know what he was doing. Was he cutting the grass? I'm not sure. Remember when I said earlier that God is an authoritative God, so he has the right to tell us what to do? Remember that? And I mentioned how to many of us that might not sound like a good thing. This word good is an important word. It's a word that we need to deal with because it's an ethical word. It's a moral word. All of our questions now around morality are surrounded by good. Is it good for me to have a partner or not? Is it good for me to attend my gay best friend's wedding? Is it good for me to like this particular picture that I think is cute, but it got rainbows all over? These are the kinds of questions that we're asking ourselves. They are questions of goodness. In Genesis 1 through 3, the word good pops up 14 times. The first time good is seen in the scriptures is Genesis 1 verse 10. It says that God called the dry land earth, and the waters that were gathered together he called seas, and God saw that it was good. Anytime you read Genesis 1 through 2, you see that a lot. God saw that it was good. God saw that it was good. God saw that it was good. Another way to read that is that God judged that it was good. That's important because now God is not only just creator. God is not only just authoritative, but he's also judge. Judge of what? Goodness. If goodness, then what? Evil. He is the judge of all things. Even though God was the first person to mention this word good, who was the second? The devil. The devil comes along and uses the concept of goodness. Not in the same way that God does. He takes this word and uses it to tempt Eve into non-goodness, to tempt Eve into sin. He tells her that God knows that when you eat of this tree, that your eyes will be opened and you will be like who? Like God, who does what? Knows good and evil. Who is God again? God is creator. God is authoritative. God is pre-existent. God is the eternal one, the all-knowing one, the authoritative one. He says she could be like him by eating a piece of fruit. That she, a created being, could be like the one who wasn't created. That, and also that in being like him, she could then have the authority that he has. What does this authority include? Having an understanding of knowledge that includes goodness and wickedness. What's the point? The point is that Satan convinced Eve that by sinning against God, that she would find access to the ability to define goodness on her own terms. That's the implication here. He's not saying be like God in terms of righteousness. He's saying be like God in terms of ultimate authority, where you can do whatever you want to do and call it good, like he did. This kind of thing came from sin, where we now have become people who look at a thing that God said will kill us, and we say, but it feels good though, so it must be good for me. If you look at verse 6 for a second, I'm going to read it for you. I want you to pay attention to a word. It says, so when the woman saw that the tree was good for food, and that it was a delight to the eyes, and that the tree was to be desired to make one wise, she took of its fruit and ate, and she also gave some to her husband who was with her, and he ate. I'm so glad that that word is there, because it tells us that Eve had an affection for this tree. Somebody might think that's strange. Why in the world would somebody have feelings for a created thing? But isn't that what this conversation is about? Where we have passions and desires toward things that God has made and told us that is not for our consumption. That's this whole conversation. That's what idolatry is to esteem a created thing over the creator. The question is, do you think that she made that desire up? Do you think that it was concocted? Is it a possibility that this desire was out of her control? I think it was a real one. But the question is, did the legitimacy of the desire,

or the enduring nature of the desire, making morally acceptable for her to submit to if God told her not to? I'll ask it again. Did the legitimacy, the presence of the desire, or the amount of time it lasted, meaning if she felt this affection for this tree for the rest of her days, did it still make it morally acceptable for her to submit to if God told her don't have it? Eve was not excused from obedience just because she was tempted to disobey. And the same is with all who are tempted with sexual sin, heterosexual or homosexual. We might feel like it might be a good thing. Good, I use that purposely, a good thing to pursue, but just because it feels good to us doesn't mean that it is. But our default is to assume the opposite. This right here, this situation in Genesis 3, is the beginning of mankind's propensity to determine goodness not by faith but by affection. Faith would have looked at that tree and said, yes, it looks good for food. Yes, it's a delight to the eyes. It's gorgeous. It's attractive. He looks good. I like looking at him. I like looking at her. I feel like looking at them or being with them would make me whole. Yes, it is the delight to the. Yes, it has all these good qualities that I am perceiving in this thing. But God said, don't eat it. And because God is the creator, he's the good one. He is the authoritative one. He's the wise one. He's the pre-existing one. I have to believe that he's infinitely wiser than me. So in him telling me don't do it, he knows what he's talking about. That takes faith to believe when everything in you don't feel that way. Sin feels good. If it ain't felt good to you, I don't know what kind of sin you was doing. So it takes crazy faith in God to believe that restraint is wiser than submission to sin. When they took a piece of that fruit, we all who came from Adam have the same issue. We all inherited sin now, where we are not just born in sin, but we're born loving it. We enjoy it. We want it. We crave it. And that's why we get mad when anyone would tell us no. That's offensive. I'm going to read a couple texts that I think speak to the connection between sin and desire. John 3:19 says, and this is the judgment. The light has come into the world, and people loved, took pleasure in, longed for, esteem the darkness rather than the light. Romans 1:26-27 says, for this reason, God gave them up to dishonorable passions. That's the same language in Genesis 3. Dishonorable passions, for their women exchanged natural relations to those that are contrary to nature. And the men likewise gave up natural relations with women and were consumed with passions, feelings, desires, attractions for one another. In Ephesians 2:2-3, it talks about how people who were dead in their trespasses and sins in which they used to walk, when they followed the prince of the power of the air, they lived a particular way. People that followed the devil is what it's saying. People who follow the devil, how they live is that they live in the passions of their flesh. How they feel rules what they do. Carrying out the desires of the body. To be said frankly and simply, the flesh has feelings. Racism is a feeling and a mindset. They feel like hating you. Lust is a feeling. Same-sex attraction is a feeling. That's not to diminish it. It is to say that it's legitimate, but it is a affection. It's a feeling coming out of a flesh that is not submitted to God. We are all born in this world dealing with particular lusts and sins because we're born in it. Sin is a greedy little thing. You cannot think that sin is going to be in your body and is not going to make claim on everything that your body produces, including your affections. It's going to take that too. So it's not safe then to allow our affections, having an understanding of our flesh and how it affects our affections. It's then not safe to allow our affections to define how we live. It's only the sin in us that makes us believe that because we feel it, we have no choice but to do it.
But just because the feeling exists does not mean that it's worthy to be obeyed. I want to talk about orientation a bit here, because talking about same-sex desires and feelings, that's what we're talking about. The definition of sexual orientation is this. Sexual orientation describes patterns of emotional, romantic, and sexual attraction and one's sense of personal and social identity based on those attractions. The two terms used most commonly to describe sexual orientation are homosexual and heterosexual. I believe that the creation of these categories does assist us in having conversations and understanding ourselves in some way, but I think that they have been unhelpful to us in another sense. Here's why. In the definition, it says that, I'll read it again, sexual orientation describes patterns of emotional, romantic, and sexual attraction and one's sense of personal and social identity based on those attractions. Sexual orientation has become a way that people define themselves. In other words, sexual orientation has become a matter of identity. We have concluded that because this is how I feel, then this is who I am. That contradicts Genesis 1, don't it? Because who you are, I'll get to that later. In 1868 is the first time we even see the language homosexual and heterosexual in the world. These are recent categories that we use as if they've always existed. They were used as medical terms usually, but now we have made them a part of our identity. Even when you read the Bible, you know, you see the word homosexual in it. 1 Corinthians 6, 9 through 10. Not even Romans 1, 1 Corinthians. You'll see it, and I thought to myself, but the word is in the Bible, and the Bible was written a long time ago. But if you read one of the oldest Bibles, which is the King James Version, which was written in 1611, which is obviously very, very, very far behind 1868, you'll find that homosexuality is not used, but effeminate is. And when you look at the Greek of effeminate, you see that it's talking about men in bed with another man. Paul was not appealing to orientation with a condemnation for homosexuality. He was appealing to gender, two gendered people laying down with each other, which was unnatural. That's what he was talking about. If you were to deal with a man or talk to a man before 1868 and call him, are you gay, are you straight, he'll look at you like you're crazy. He would say, I'm a man. What do you mean? Because people did not define themselves by how they felt or who they liked or what they loved. This is a modern phenomenon. There's a woman named Janelle Williams Paris. She wrote this book called The End of Sexual Identity. And she has this quote that I like. She said, "The major problem with sexual identity in general is that it is a social construct that provides a faulty pattern for understanding what it means to be human, linking desire to identity, implying that what you want, sexually speaking, is who you are. But according to Genesis 1, who you are is an image bearer. According to Genesis 2, who you have become is a sinner. And in Genesis 3. And after Genesis 3 and the rest of the Bible, now what you do is sin. I say this because how we have historically understood this orientation and sexual identity has impacted how we understand people. And because it's impacted how we understand people, it's affected our evangelism, our discipleship, and even our own encouragement in our own journeys to godliness. Let me explain. It's common, I'm sure, Pastor Dates, that people will come to you and say, hey, I have a nephew, a son, who he says he's same-sex attracted. He said he looked at a young man and he feels an attraction for him. He doesn't know what to do. So I feel confused. I feel burdened. I want this to change. I need this to stop. And so I just don't know what to do with that. I'm sure it's rare, though, that you have people come up to you and say, hey, my son, he said he looked at that little girl, but I'm confused. I'm burdened. I don't really know what to do. This got to change. I need this to stop. Because we've assumed because it's heterosexual that it's still natural. As if lust in God's eyes is not still considered adultery. The problem is that when you put people into these categories, you confuse yourself. I think if you saw people just as image bearers with the same problem, you'll actually have more answers to your questions.
You also have a fair assessment in how you see them. Because when you just label people as gay, what happens is you have whittled somebody down to just being who they're attracted to. As if being an image bearer does not make us much more complicated than that. Do you think a triune God will make an uncomplicated person? People, it's so much more to them than who they like. And so if your entire ministry is just about picking off a leaf, then you won't even get to the whole person. God does not want partial surrender. But that is what will happen when all you preach at is their sexual identity and not their heart. When you preach at the heart, now they're able to see, oh, God wants all of me. All of me he wants for himself, not just that part, not just who I like. I think another thing is when your sexual identity is how you see yourself, it makes more or creates more room for you to be discouraged in your own life. Because you've given your sexual identity more power over yourself than it should. Because the world is going to tell you, because you still feel that way, you're still gay, you might as well go back. Your dreams are still going to exist. You're going to walk past a little booth at the mall and smell something that reminds you of somebody that you ain't supposed to be smelling no more. And the world is going to say that still moves you because that's who you are. But when you recognize that who I am foundationally is an image bearer of God, and that if I am a Christian, who I have become now is a Christian, a new creation, then my temptations no longer define me. What defines me is who the person is that died for me. I'm not defined by what I'm tempted by. I can't be. That doesn't rule me. Because if it rules me, then it enslaves me. But I'm a slave to another master, a good master. Some people, especially in academic spaces, Harvard, Princeton, all these type of places, they would say that I am suppressing my true self. That's the language they use, that I'm causing harm, that I am a woman that is yet and still very much same-sex attracted, yet not allowing myself to express myself in that way. They would say that that's dangerous, that's trash. That's, if you look at the comments on my videos, you'll see it. The problem is that they don't understand the scriptures. They don't recognize that in James 4, my true self is defined as an enemy of God. In Ephesians 2, my true self is a child of wrath. I think I'm being pretty wise in suppressing that person. Because the Bible, God, Jesus himself says, if you want to follow me, you actually have to deny yourself. Because the self that you've been led by is the self that don't love me too much. When we allowed our temptations and our sexual proclivities to become our identity, we gave it way more power than God ever intended. So what are we to do? What do we do? I don't think we have to dismantle categories. I just think that we have to get back to viewing people and ourselves and each other the way that God does. What is that? Before Christ, enemies of God, children of wrath, born in sin, born having particular inclinations and pulls towards certain things. The world says that because you feel this way, this is who you are. And because this is who you are, this is what you do. But if anything, having these desires and these particular feelings and passions and affections, it actually shows that the Bible is accurate in telling the truth and what it says the flesh will produce. And so what we should do is that we have two options. The first option is because it exists, this is what I do. Or because it exists, this tells me who I need. These affections, these feelings push me towards a Savior who told me he'll give me power. I want to talk about the heterosexual gospel. I have a chapter of this in my book. I'm going to quote it because I think I said it way more prettier on paper than I would right now. It says, God isn't calling gay people to be straight. I know some saints clutching their pearls, if we still wear pearls, I don't know. They gold chains, I don't know. You think he was by listening to the ways Christians try to encourage same-sex attracted people within or outside their local churches. They dangle the possibility of heterosexual marriage above their heads, point to it like it's heaven on a stick, something to grab and get hold with. And though it's usually well-meaning, it's very dangerous. Why? Because it puts more emphasis on marriage as the goal of the Christian life than knowing Jesus. The heterosexual gospel
is one that encourages same-sex attracted men and women to come to Jesus so that they can be straight, or that coming to Jesus ensures that they will be sexually attracted to the opposite sex. The ways in which this gospel is preached is much more subtle than I've made it out to be. It usually sounds like, I know you're struggling with being gay. I can promise you, if you give your life to Jesus, he will completely deliver you. We love that word. Deliver you from those desires because he loves you. Or, I know a guy that used to be gay and now he's married. Jesus will do the same for you if you trust him. God surely can deliver someone completely of same-sex attraction. And God definitely can take a same-sex attracted man or woman and turn them into a spouse to the opposite sex. I'm obviously a witness of that. But the scriptures have not explicitly promised these as definitive gifts for being reconciled to God or as the immediate inherited blessing of regeneration. We have promised heterosexuality as if the Bible has. I know I'm treading. The thing is, Christians are really well-meaning when they say it, because they believe that God is powerful. They believe that God can do anything. They believe that he can do impossible things. But this is actually what you're saying. You're telling someone, hey, when you come to Jesus, you won't have those temptations anymore. We don't say that to straight men. We don't. God gonna deliver you from that lust. I know, when you get married, man, it's going to be a struggle, but God going to keep you. We're actually real. We actually recognize that coming to Jesus does not mean that I won't struggle anymore. We recognize that coming to Jesus means that how I struggle is different. And so I think we have to be clear when we use language like deliver. We have to, because in the scriptures, oftentimes deliverance is used as a metaphor for salvation. Deliver you from a place of harm into a place of safety. Israel delivered out of Egypt into the wilderness. That's usually how it's not talking about the absence of temptation. So we have to be careful when we use these kinds of language that can make somebody think that if I come to Jesus, I shouldn't struggle. Because what happens is that if they come to Jesus and they end up struggling because you told them they won't, they think they didn't come to Jesus at all. They're confused now. Because you didn't lay out what Christianity actually was, which is a faith with broken people and tempted people and struggling people that just love God more. That's it. But also, it's a deterrent to authentic faith in Jesus. I've met so many people that thought that acting straight was the same as being saved because the church told them it was. And so they'll say, I tried to be straight. I got married and everything. I tried my best, but I just can't. Because people never said, I'm not telling you that you won't struggle. What I'm saying is be holy anyway. It's a difference. It's a difference in how we need to communicate. We have to be clear on the gospel because we're leading people away from the truth when we are not concise in what the Bible is actually saying. Does that make sense? And I guess I feel like I'm pleading because these conversations are constant for me. A lot of the people I know that have walked away from God have come from the church. It's the church that has not handled this conversation well. And don't hear me wrong. God is sanctifying his bride. He promised he would do so. But I think he's also using means, people for me who have come out of these places to say, we got to do better. Some people would say that they're born gay. I think nowadays no one would say that that's a genetic thing. They're not appealing to DNA when they say that. What they're saying is that as long as I've known myself, this is how I felt. That's all they're saying. For me, I was 4 years old when I discovered my same-sex desires. I didn't even know how to spell my name yet. You think I chose it? You think I just said to myself, you know what, I'm gonna be a lesbian. Didn't even know that word existed, but it was present in me. I think the Bible has something to say about the connection of what must happen about being born a particular kind of way. In John 3, Jesus is having a conversation with a man named Nicodemus. And Nicodemus asks Jesus, hey, how can I inherit eternal life? Or basically the kingdom of God. How can I make it to heaven? How can I be with you? How can I be saved? And Jesus tells him, truly, truly, I say to you, unless one is born again, he cannot see the kingdom of God. We don't even know from the text what his issues are.
We don't know what he struggles with, but the fact that he was born after Adam automatically makes him a candidate for being born again. Jesus says, how you exist in the world today means that you won't make it into heaven without something changing. What does it mean to be born again as it relates to sexuality? This is a conversation about conversion. Conversion is when you change from one character to another type of character, one purpose to another kind of purpose. So sinner to saint, heart of stone to a heart of flesh, enemy of God, friend of God. Conversion is a change in who you are, what you love, who you submit to. That is a conversion. But I want us to look at 1 Corinthians 6, 9 through 10, so that we can see how Paul talks about what conversion has done in people just like me. Turn to 1 Corinthians 6, please, and then I'll be done and y'all can go eat. 1 Corinthians chapter 6, verses 9 and 10 says, or do you not know that the unrighteous will not inherit the kingdom of God? Do not be deceived. Neither the sexually immoral, nor idolaters, nor adulterers, nor men who practice, not homosexuals, but men who practice homosexuality, nor thieves, nor the greedy, nor drunkards, nor revilers, nor swindlers will inherit the kingdom of God. Pause. So, Paul is saying that there are some unrighteous folk, and this unrighteousness looks like this. It looks like continuing in drunkenness, continuing in sexual immorality, continuing in adultery. Practicing these things makes you an unrighteous person. That's Paul's words, not mine. But then he changes. He shifts. In verse 11, he starts to talk crazy. He says to these same people, and such were some of you. Whoa! So you're saying that these unrighteous people, these adulterers and these swindlers and these ungodly folk, these lesbian, these gay people, they're in the past tense now. That's not present anymore. You're saying that they've changed. Yes. How does he say their change looks? Let's read it. And such were some of you, but you were washed, you were sanctified, you were justified in the name of the Lord Jesus Christ and by the Spirit of our God. Let's understand what Paul is trying to communicate, because I think it'll bless you like it blessed me. He says, but you were washed. What does it mean to be washed? Well, think about sin. Sin makes you a very blemished person. You have stains on your hands. It speaks kind of to this picture of Old Testament garments, how filthy rags. That's what you live like when you're an unrighteous person, is that you are not clean. Your robes are not white. They are very, very dirty. But when you come to Jesus Christ, what he does is that he washes you. He cleanses you. He makes you white as snow. That's what Jesus does. But not only that, he also sanctifies you. What does it mean to be sanctified? To be sanctified means you are set apart as holy for God's use. So these same people who used to be adulterers, used to be drunkards, used to be revilers, used to be swindlers, used to be greedy. That's the people stealing from you with the money in the medicine cabinet. Those kinds of people. He says that you used to be that, but what God has done now is that he has set you apart as holy to use you, even though he didn't use you before. I think that's really cute that God would want to use somebody like me. But not only that, he hasn't just washed you, he hasn't just sanctified you, but he justifies you. What does it mean to be justified? To be justified means that I was guilty. I had some sin on my plate, that I deserve nothing, nothing but wrath, nothing but judgment. If I stood before God without Jesus, all he would have gave me was hell. But because of the kindness of God, he got on the cross and took my sin and my punishment. And now he made peace with me and God. Where I am now, no longer at odds with the Father, but I am at peace with God. I am justified before God. Did he say anything about heterosexuality in that text? But I think everything that he said is powerful. Imagine what would happen if this passage here became a framework for some of the questions you might receive. Let me give you some examples. If someone said, if I come to Jesus, will I be straight? For 1 Corinthians 6, 9 through 10, says, well, I can't promise that, but coming to Jesus means that you'll be made right with the Father. It means that you'll be justified. It means that you'll be at peace with God forever and ever. Amen. If someone asks you, hey, what am I supposed to do if my same-sex desires never leave? Well, the answer is, according to this verse, you're sanctified. So what you are is someone who has been set apart for holy as God. So however your flesh might act up, you be holy anyway. You still trust him. You still fight.
You still take up your cross daily and you die because that's what God has called you to do. Last question. What if someone says, okay, I'm gay. I know that God wants me to serve him. I know that God wants me to love him. What am I supposed to do? Emphasis on their works. Well, you say, well, in verse 11, it says that all of this was done in the name of the Lord Jesus Christ. So it's really not about what you need to do. It's about what he's done. So all he's asking you for is faith. All he's asking you for is belief. All he's asking you for is trust. Do you see that when you get rid of what the culture is trying to make you think about people and allow the scriptures to be the means by which you understand everything, a lot of the questions you get will make a lot more sense. You'll have a lot more wisdom than you don't even know that you have. True change doesn't mean no struggle. True change doesn't mean no temptations. It means that your heart is different and your position with God is different. When you are born again, you will love God more than what you are tempted by. That's a fact. People need hope, and the gospel has that. The gospel really is sufficient for this conversation. The gospel being that, yes, because of Adam in the beginning in Genesis 3, because of his sin, sin has entered into the world and rendered us all unrighteous and given us this enmity with God. And we have this distance between us that lambs couldn't fix, that Old Testament laws couldn't make right. Wearing particular dresses or stop listening to certain music, it just doesn't fix the distance between us and God. But God in his kindness sends his son, Jesus Christ, who is God in the flesh. And he comes down and lives this perfect, unblemished life. This life where he never submits to his passions. The only passion he submits to is his love for his Father. This Jesus lives a life completely pure, completely acceptable, completely lovely, completely worshipful. And he, this innocent man, gets on the cross and takes the penalty for my sin, my blemishes, and my lesbianism, and my porn addiction, and my greed, and my self-righteousness, and my drunkenness, and my arrogance, and my addictions. He takes the wrath of God for me. You know, on the cross, it talks about how it got dark for 3 hours. And I think some people think that it just was the noon and that the sun went away, but that's actually Old Testament. When you see Old Testament communication about darkness, is that the judgment of God is present and falling on the Son of God. That's why it's dark, because he is under the complete judgment of the wrath of God for you, for me, so that we can become people of light. Do you see the contrast here? This Jesus goes to the grave and he's in it like we should be, but he rises from it like we cannot unless we trust him. And that grave, what it does is, I don't celebrate it just on Easter, but I have to celebrate it daily. When everything that tempts me is deadly, I have to remember that I don't have to submit myself to death because Jesus didn't. Because Jesus has rose from that thing, I can too. This is the hope that is available to all who would believe in the Lord Jesus Christ. But not only that, when he resurrects from the grave, he gives us a promise. He says that I will send a helper. I will send the promised Holy Spirit who will help you to obey everything that's hard for you to believe. He'll really do it if you trust him. So I want to encourage two people here. I ain't say none of this at 8 o'clock. I want to encourage the person who isn't struggling, or the person who's submitted, the person who would be considered a slave. I want to let you know

the world wants you to believe that's better. The world wants you to believe that autonomy will bring you joy. The world wants you to believe that you are your freest self when you are unrestrained from your passions. But the truth is that God made you for so much more. And I could easily say that he made you for marriage. I could easily say that he made you for ministry. All of that stuff is cute and beautiful and glorious. But the primary thing that God wants you to have is himself. It's the primary thing. There is no relationship that you will ever have on this earth that can compare to the Alpha and Omega. How? And it's going to take faith to believe that. What can you look at to say that that's true? You can look at the stars. Romans 1, that's a contrast to our idolatry, is that the things that God has made speaks to who he is. How can the one who made the stars be less than a person? How can a created being be more than the one that created it? The angels look at us and are confused that we would think so low of God to choose the things that he's made with his words over and above him. It doesn't make sense. It doesn't make sense. But it's a risk to say, you know what? I'm going to trust that God was telling me the truth when he said that I'm good. I'm going to trust that God was telling me the truth when he said that I'm better. It takes faith and it takes a risk, but it's a good risk. It's a risk that leads to eternal life. And in eternal life, you won't even need all them other relationships because you have the good one now that can nobody can ever take from you. A second person is the person who is a Christian but wants to go back. And I get it, because it's hard to take up your cross daily. God didn't say take it up once. He said take it up always. That's a hard thing. Crosses are a heavy thing to bear. They make your back hurt. It don't even make your outfit look cute to die to the flesh sometimes. I'm talking to the immodest people. But I had to make myself laugh because I feel vulnerable. I don't like it. You have need of endurance, Paul says. Is that for the joy set before him, he endured the cross. What you have to fight to do is to look into that Bible daily and believe that its words are accurate. That there is a God in heaven who is going to welcome you one day and say, I saw every no that you gave for me. I saw everyone. And because you thought I was worthy, well done. My good and not perfect, faithful servant. My foundation is coming off. I don't like this. My highlighter is gone, everything. God is worthy. I want to leave you with a verse. Jude 1:24 and 25. It says, to him who is able to keep you from stumbling and to present you faultless before his presence with great joy, to the only God, our Father, through Jesus Christ, our Lord, be glory and majesty, dominion and authority, by both now and ever. Amen.

0: they didn't really do this very often, but that night she did this thing where, like, she asked the young people that got saved that night. I think it was like 9 people that, you know, had accepted the Lord. She put the mic to everybody to ask them, how did you feel after that? And so what was funny is that I was the last one, right? And so by the time she gets to me, she puts the mic and asks me, like, how did you feel after that? And all I could do was look at her, and I was just sobbing in front of the entire, like, youth group, right? Like, I was just sobbing, crying. And she just looked at me. She said, the presence of God is all over you right now. The church prays. She prayed over me right then and there and said the words that marked my life. That is when I knew I'm home. That is when I knew this is exactly where I belong. And she just literally said, your broken heart is being healed right now. My name is Vilma Parrilla. I am currently 27 years old, soon to be 28. I am a wife. I've been married to the love of my life now for almost six years this year. Jonathan Parrilla, shout outs to him. And I was born in Nicaragua. I came at the age of 9, and I have lived here in Maryland in the Hyattsville area since.
1: Wow. Could you tell us a little bit about your upbringing and if you had any relationship with Jesus at all, or what did that look like for you?
0: Yeah, so I grew up in a home of believers. My family and I, at the time, my mom was pretty much raised in the Catholic realm. And so we were believers, Catholic believers. And I was heavily involved in ministry with my mother. I would say my mother has always been sort of like a pillar of faith for me. She was really devoted in her faith. Like, I remember being a young kid and going into prisons with her and, you know, serving the community we lived in. And so I would say that as a child, I had heavy influence in, you know, who Jesus is, what Jesus was, you know, in that point in my life and for my family. I would say my mother was definitely the most active believer, or the active believer at the time. And then, I mean, I was a kid, so I would just follow her around. So I had understanding of who Jesus was. I had understanding of, you know, what he did on some level, because when you're a child, you don't necessarily understand the full depths of what Jesus has done for you. So growing up, I would say from the moment, you know, obviously from birth all the way up till 9, that's what my life was. It was just, you know, being involved in ministry, being around my mom and having her serve and seeing her served in the community. That was, I would say, one of the most vivid memories that I have of that time in my life.
1: So tell us about the transition moment, right? Because there was obviously a moment where it became more real to you. Could you just tell us about that moment when you encountered Jesus?
0: Yeah. So at the age of 9, my mother and I had to migrate to the United States. My family had gone through a really hard and difficult moment where the only way was just to come to the United States. And so in coming, it was just literally me and my mom. So for the first time, my family nucleus, you know, like the closeness of my family just was broken at that point. Like my, you know, my father had to stay behind, my older siblings had to stay behind. And so at this point, it was just literally me and my mom coming to a place we'd never even known before, you know. And so we came to this country, and obviously when you first come to this country, it's not necessarily all rainbows and flowers. It's actually really difficult. It's hard. You cry real tears. And so my mom literally would work day in, day out. Like that's the only thing we did. I mean, I was home all the time. Like, I didn't go out. My mom was very afraid because, again, new waters. We didn't know what it was going to be like raising me here and just her. So, you know, like, I was home all the time. My mom would work all the time. So because of that, we didn't necessarily have, like, the involvement we had back at home. Like, it literally was a shock in many different ways, obviously. So we did find a church that we got planted in. But it just, for me, obviously at that point we're talking about, I'm 10 and I'm entering teenage years. For me, it just became sort of like a tradition, something that I would just do, you know, like this is what we do. We go to church on Sundays, or even the idea of special moments, right? Like, we just passed Easter, right? So going on Easter Sunday. Like, that's just what it became. And I knew it wasn't necessarily because there wasn't that desire for, say, for my mother to be completely involved, but it was just because time didn't allow it. And so, and then for me, at that point, I don't think I had the appreciation that I had as a kid. You know, at this point, like, as a teenager, I'm getting now involved in, you know, other things, and I'm not necessarily thinking so much of, like, my relationship with God. I think at that point, I didn't even understand what that was like. I understood rules. I understood the concept of, you know, going to church again and, like, listening to a sermon, but I didn't understand relationship. And so, you know, like, time went on, and I would say around, like, middle school years was when the absence of my father affected me in ways that I did not understand until I became saved and I became, you know, a daughter of the Lord and began a relationship with the Lord. I didn't really understand that his absence would affect me to the point where I would seek out attention and love in relationships. And so at that point, around the middle school age, is when I started to get involved. Obviously, you're, you know, you're a little girl, you're blossoming, you're changing, little boys are paying attention to you, and I'm sort of, you know, going along with it. Again, I'm not really necessarily having much direction from a men figure personally, physically in my life. My relationship with my dad was like phone relationship. And so I started to give my attention to that. And from that moment, you know, there was like a shift, a sense of like, there was a sense from going from innocence into stepping into waters of, you know, dealing with sin and things that given my heart out, you know, in ways that I shouldn't have. And that sort of opened doors to insecurity, like sadness, depression, hurt, anger, a ton of different, you know, things that obviously didn't come from the Lord. And so that became a pattern for me. So like the concept of love, you know, and wanting to be loved and being in a relationship. And so in high school, I was in a relationship and it ended. And so from that moment, I found myself, not from that moment, but like that just added to the concept of the depression and the hurt and the, you know, lack of identity. I didn't understand. I was an extremely like insecure person. It was like a lot of negativity basically. And so, at that point in high school, it was actually junior year of high school. I was at a low point in my life, like really the way that I can describe it is like being at the bottom. The only thing I could really do at that point was like look up, right? Like I couldn't go any lower. And so the Lord, you know, reached me through a friend that invited me to actually it was a Bible study. And I had no idea. This actually was the very first time that I was around like young adult or young teens that were chasing after the Lord in Christianity. Like I actually, you know, didn't, like I had never seen that before. So I went to the Bible study and I'm like, wow, what is this, right? Like people are raising their hands, they're singing, they're praising the Lord, they're, you know, reading the word. And so it really caught my attention. And I think obviously there was that void, that need and desire to connect with something bigger than myself. And so from that moment, I started going. And then I just remember going to a youth service. And that night wrecked my life, like literally. I showed up to the service and I felt like the whole night it was like daggers were being thrown at my heart. But literally, like from the worship to the word to the ministration aspect of it, I just remember by the end of it when they were like, the youth pastor at the time, she like said, who wants to accept Jesus? And I just remember my hand went up, you know, I'm like, I don't know what I'm doing, but I'll go ahead and raise my hand. And when I did, you know, they had us pray the sinner's prayer, obviously the repentance prayer, sorry. And I did it, and then they took us out, and then they brought us back in. And then they didn't really do this very often, but that night she did this thing where, like, she asked the young people that got saved that night. I think it was, like, 9 people that, you know, had accepted the Lord. She put the mic to everybody to ask them, how did you feel after that? And so what was funny is that I was the last one, right? And so by the time she gets to me, she puts the mic and asks me, like, how did you feel after that? And all I could do was look at her, and I was just sobbing in front of the entire, like, youth group, right? Like, I was just sobbing, crying, And she just looked at me. She said, the presence of God is all over you right now. The church prays. She prayed over me right then and there and said the words that marked my life. That is when I knew I'm home. That is when I knew this is exactly where I belong. And she just literally said, your broken heart is being healed right now. And I thought that was crazy because obviously this woman didn't know me. She didn't know what I was going through. But indeed, my heart obviously was broken. So that's when I would say the shift happened for me.
1: If you could describe what you felt in that moment, being in that room with all those people loving on God, what did you feel physically, emotionally, if you could describe it?
0: Yeah. On some level, it was overwhelming because you're in a good way, because you are seeing things that you've never seen before. I mean, like I said, I'm seeing teens my age crying in the presence of God, praying out loud, things that I didn't do and I thought was weird, right? Like, they're praising, they're dancing, they're raising their hands, like, they're doing all kinds of things that I at the moment couldn't understand. Like, I wanted it. Like, I saw it and I wanted to be that, but I didn't understand it. Like, it was, you know, and I was processing, like, physically, I felt, I mean, there was like a rush of, you know, like, I don't know how to explain it. It's like, to me, the Lord, he speaks to me in specific ways. I think he's very intentional. So, like, I know, I think from that moment on, like, I know what it feels like when I'm being embraced by God. So, like, I can't really explain it, but I felt that, right? Like, physically, but emotionally, I was wrecked. Like, I mean, literally, like, all I could really think to do was sob. Like, I just wanted to cry and cry and cry. And then seeing, you know, the atmosphere and the environment just, like, really made me feel, for say, like, this is what I need, right? Like, this, like, the God that I believe I've believed in since I was a child, you know, like, is now becoming evident to me, is becoming real, is becoming tangible to me for the very first time, so.
1: So now looking back, obviously, you know, going from being hurt, from not having that relationship with your father, to experiencing things through high school, you know, living life and, you know, just living.
0: Yeah.
1: Then encountering the presence of God and then, you know, starting to follow him. What can you say now looking back that he has done in your life?
0: He has done a lot in my life. It's hard not to cry because only you know the level of brokenness that you have in your life. And also, you know, that extends even to my family. Which is

And I'm like, wow, like, this is my life, you know? I know that the way that I was going before, like, it wouldn't have been, you know, that is not what life would have been. Thank you, sorry. but by the grace of the Lord, like, this is what life is. So what I can say is that the Lord not only restored me, but also, you know, and gave me the hope of having the life that I would dream of having, right? I mentioned, obviously, that I'm married. So that was actually one of the really broken areas of my life. And when Jonathan came into my life, I didn't feel like I deserved him. Because of all the brokenness in that area. So it's really amazing to think, like, wow, like, I have a marriage that is impactful, that is meaningful, that is God-given, that has substance, that has hope, and it's because of God. So my marriage is certainly the redemption for my brokenness. And the biggest aspect of hurt. So, like, I lacked my father figure physically in my life, which hurt me a lot. But then God blessed me with a man who is very much a leader and loves him more than he loves me and more than he loves anything else in this world. So that is one of the biggest things for me. The Lord also allowed me to have a beautiful encounter of restoration with my father, which is another thing that I believe cannot happen unless it is God and God in his hand in it. As I said, when I, you know, in being restored by the Lord, there was a some point where I actually had a conversation with my mother. And I told her that I felt, that I knew and that I realized, you know, as a woman, as a believer, that, you know, my father not being present in my life physically hurt me, you know, and that it made me sort of seek out love unconsciously elsewhere to fill the void that I had in my life. So I didn't necessarily feel comfortable telling him that, but my mom, you know, would talk to him a lot, so she would tell him pretty much everything about me. Per se, because when him and I spoke on the phone, we would just laugh. He was a jokester, so we would laugh. And, like, I knew he loved me and I loved him, but I didn't feel comfortable, like, sharing certain things with him, right? So my mother would do that. And so she shared this, and one day he called me. And we had a conversation that I believe gave me freedom, granted me freedom in big ways, like almost like releasing, you know, like that aspect of my life and giving me peace. He called me and just literally said, hey, like, I spoke to your mom and, you know, she shared that you've shared that you feel like you haven't had, you know, your father figure in your life. And, you know, I'm really sorry about that. And he apologized. He told me how much he loved me. And he told me, you do have a father. So, again, from there on, like, we cried together, we laughed, and my relationship with him was restored. And then, followed to that, obviously, my father actually went to be with the Lord 7 years ago. But before going, that was another thing the Lord gave me the ability to do was to do repentance prayer with him. He was actually very sick because he dealt with diabetes. He was in the hospital. We prayed the prayer. He got better, went home. And then 2 weeks later, he passed. But even that point in my life was just very like, man, Lord, like, you pay attention to every detail of my life. Like, as he does with all his children, I believe. Because at that point,
I was having a conversation with my mother-in-law. This is when he was actually

actually sick, and she had asked me if my dad, if I had led my dad into repentance, and I said no, and she said, why not? And so initially, like, I didn't know how to answer that, but then I was honest with her and myself. I was like, because I feel like if I do it, he's gonna go. And she said, well, I don't know why I'm telling you this, but you need to do it now. And I didn't take that lightly. So I called him. We did the prayer, as I said, like, he got better, and then he went. So even through that, like, I know mourning isn't an easy thing, but what granted me a lot more peace in my mourning was knowing where my dad is. Because of, you know, the leading of the Lord, because of his grace and his love towards me, extending that opportunity to my father and me and my family. But also, obedience, you know, like, being obedient to what the Lord was asking of me, even though I knew that it was a challenge because I didn't want to do it. So literally, like, I've experienced the Lord move in great ways. Like, you know, he made of this insecure little girl a confident woman who stands and knows who she is 100%. You know, the greatest honor of my life is to serve people, is to love people. Obviously, like, I lean towards women a lot. And so, like, the idea of serving and empowering women, letting them know that, because, like, a lot of us, I think, have dealt with the daddy issues. Like, I think that's one of the biggest things, like, as women we face. And so empowering them to believe, hey, like, I have a similar story than yours. You know, the Lord redeemed me. You know, the Lord gave me a new life and allowed me to restore relationships that were broken. He allowed me to hear, you know, like, forgive me and I forgive you, you know, type thing in my relationships. And so, and then also, like, the most beautiful thing that I'm living in now is, like, that my family, like, at the time when I got saved, I was the only active believer. As I said, all my family members had foundation. They believed in God, but they weren't active believers. They weren't, you know, seeking out, like, church. They weren't really active in their faith, right? And so after getting saved and after experiencing, like, that moment with my dad, that moment was actually, like, a pivotal point that started turning things. And so from that moment on, like, my family just started to get more involved. My mother, you know, in Christianity. Then, you know, my brother and sister. So now, like, I can honestly tell you that all of my immediate family, so my siblings, my mother, they're all saved. They're all walking with the Lord. They're all literally putting, you know, serving God, loving God, and making him priority in their lives, which is, I can't ask more of life. Like, literally. Like, I'm living my dream. And it's not because of these amazing, crazy things the world has to offer. It's simply because there's restoration, there's peace in my family, and they're all literally living out and walking out their faith and their love for the Lord. So.

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As always, you are encouraged to search the Word of God for yourself and heed only what is confirmed by Holy Spirit. Now, let's join in the session already in progress.

this is Pentecost Sunday. For some people, you really understand what that means. To other people, you don't really have a clue what that's about. But hopefully, we can add some integrity to the Word of God today and kind of share with you some things that the Lord laid on my heart. I want you to go to the Gospel of St. John, chapter 16, verse 7 through 15. The Gospel of St. John, chapter 16, verse 7 through 15. And there you will find the reading of God's Word. And it reads this way: "Nevertheless, I tell you the truth, that it is expedient for you that I go away." This is Jesus talking. "For if I go not away, the Comforter will not come unto you. But if I depart, I will send him unto you." Listen carefully. "And when he is come, he will reprove the world of sin and of righteousness and of judgment. Of sin, because they believe not on me. Of righteousness, because I go to my Father and ye see me no more. Of judgment, because the prince of this world is judged. I have yet many things to say unto you." Now, this is where I want you to really, really hone in real tight. "I have yet many things to say unto you, but ye cannot bear them now. Howbeit, when he, the Spirit of truth, is come, he will guide you into all truth. For he shall not speak of himself, but whatsoever he shall hear, that shall he speak. And he will show you, and he will show you things to come. He shall glorify me, for he shall receive of mine, and he shall show it unto you." My God, my God. "All things that the Father have are mine. Therefore said I that he shall take of mine, he shall take of mine, he shall take of mine, and shall show it unto you." Can you say amen? Amen. Now listen, I got this I want to share with you. If you're in the house or you're with your kids, you're sitting with your husband, just touch your neighbor and say, "The great download." That's what we're going to talk about, the great download. Because that's what this text is talking about, is the great download. There's a great download. "He shall take of mine and show it unto you." It's a download. That's what we're celebrating today, is the greatest download that has ever been done came before Apple, came before Microsoft, came before Texas Instruments, came before technology, came before electricity, came before lights. The greatest download came down from above. And that's what we're celebrating when we celebrate Pentecost, is a glorious download where heaven downloads to earth, where the celestial downloads to the terrestrial, where the divine downloads to the human. That's what Pentecost is all about. We're going to have a good time. Get ready for the great download. Somebody shout amen. Amen. Let's pray. Spirit of the living God, fall fresh on your word right now. Let it be made flesh while it's being preached. Minister to the needs of your people, great God that you are. I thank you for increase in Jesus' name. Somebody who loves him, shout amen. Amen. You may be seated in his presence. It occurred to me, being the pastor of this great church, and I love this church, and I love all of our members, and I love all of our e-members, and I love all of our partners, and I love God's people in general, that you cannot assume that everybody understands what Pentecost Sunday is. My father's people were all AME. My mother's people were all Baptists. I grew up Baptist in the early years of my life, and then got spirit-filled and joined an apostolic Pentecostal church. And it was there that I was introduced to Pentecost Sunday. As a little boy, I never heard anything about Pentecost Sunday. We talked a lot about Easter. They didn't even call it Resurrection Sunday like they do now. They called it Easter. We talked a lot about the death, burial, and resurrection of our Lord, but we didn't talk much about Pentecost at all.
And so there was no celebration of Pentecost Sunday. So to those of you that have come from other reformations, I don't want to assume that you have been taught about Pentecost Sunday. Some denominational churches do. Some people don't talk about it at all. And then amongst those of you of the Pentecostal persuasion, we celebrated Pentecost Sunday, but we celebrated it primarily from the book of Acts. We talked about the indwelling of the Holy Spirit and the coming and the filling of God's people with the Holy Spirit. And we talked about Pentecost Sunday as if Pentecost Sunday had no roots, as if it derived its origin in the book of Acts. But I want to go a little bit deeper and put it in context this morning, and I'm going to take my time. For some of you, it might be new information. For some of you, it might be just stirring up your memory about information that has already pre-existed. But I want to take my time and really get down into a deeper and richer understanding of what this is all about. Perhaps I should start by defining what a download is, because you may have come from my generation, and I don't want to assume that you necessarily know what a download is. The definition of a download is to download past tense downloaded, particularly to copy from one computer system to another, typically over the internet, to download. In other words, there's data on the internet. You want to download it into your computer, or there's information on one computer. You want to download it onto another system. And it is the ability to take that was not there, existed somewhere else, and possess it by downloading. In the noun sense, it's an act or process of downloading data, like downloading a movie, for example. The movie exists, you want to download it, you're capturing it and bringing it down into the realm of your reach. That's what it means to download. To a large degree, what happened in the book of Acts is a download, but it did not start there, and it has deeper implications than just that. You must begin to understand, first of all, when we start talking about what I just read to you, you get some sort of clue and beginning to understand that Jesus is trying to prepare his disciples for a download, that what is in him is about to be downloaded into them. And in order for it to be downloaded, he has to go away. And that if he goes not away, the Comforter, which is the download, will not be able to come. He says in another place, he says, heretofore, I have been with you, but I'm getting ready to download, and I shall be in you. The nature of the relationship is going to be internal and not just external. You've been with me, but I shall be in you. He told one woman, I shall be in you, a well of living water springing up into everlasting life. Jesus is preparing them for the download. Anytime a relationship shifts, you have to prepare people for a change. It doesn't mean that it ends. It just means that it shifted. It takes on a new dimension. It takes on a different continuity. It takes on a different relativity. I will not be the voice in your ear, but I'm going to be the voice in your spirit. I will not be the voice externally. I will be the voice internally. I have been with you. You're used to watching me. He said, you will see me no more, but I will be in you. You won't see me, but you're going to have to sense me. In Hebrews, we talk about having our senses, talking about our spiritual senses, exercised by reason of use. A lot of church people have a lot of noise, make a lot of noise, a lot of shouting, a lot of dancing, but they have not had their senses exercised by reason of use. What do you mean, senses? Senses is sight and hearing and taste and smell. What do you mean? Yeah, those are all natural senses, but the Bible teaches us that we have spiritual senses as well.
And that when we use our spiritual senses, they get exercised by reason of use. The more we use them, the more they become relevant in our lives. After a while, you can hear God better. After a while, you can see His handiwork in your situation. After a while, you can sense Him in your house. You become more sensitive by reason of use. The whole notion of fasting is to deny the outer man so that the inner man is strengthened. The more you cut down the physical senses, the more you increase the spiritual senses. Are you getting what I'm saying to you? This notion I want you to realize when we start in the book of Acts and we hear the word from the book of Acts, I want you to realize that Acts represents, the book of Acts really represents the beginning of the New Testament. Not Matthew, Mark, Luke, and John, because Matthew, Mark, Luke, and John are all writings recorded about Jesus who lived during the Old Testament. How can you say that? I can say it this way, because you cannot have a New Testament until the testator dies. So everything that Jesus did while he was living before, prior to the cross, though it is chronologically placed in your New Testament Bible, it is still up under the Old Testament covenant. We can't have a New Testament because Christ is the testator and he can't download the New Testament until he goes to the cross. When he goes to the cross, he sets some things in motion that create a download for us to step out of Old Testament over into New Testament and start to walk in the newness of life. Are you seeing what I'm saying to you? Now, if you can chew that up, I got some stuff for you this morning. I hope you're ready for it. If you can chew that up, then the book of Acts becomes the beginning of the New Testament. Okay, let's go deeper. The book of Acts is to the New Testament what the book of Genesis is to the Old Testament. Oh, yeah. The book of Acts. How can you say that? In the book of Genesis, the first thing when God is introduced to us, he is introduced to us by the moving of the Spirit. In the beginning, God created the heavens and the earth, and the earth was without form and void, and darkness covered the face of the deep. Watch this. And the Spirit moved. That's the first thing we hear about the Spirit. And the Spirit moved. You can't get through Genesis 1, 2, and 3 without the Spirit moving. It was the moving of the Holy Spirit that starts a creatorial process in the book of Genesis. When the Spirit moved, God began to speak out of the moving of the Holy Spirit. So as the Spirit moved, the Spirit spoke. And as the Spirit spoke, it created things. Let there be light. Let there be firmament above the waters and beneath the waters. Let there be lesser lights and greater lights. Let's separate the firmaments above from the firmaments beneath. The Spirit moved, the Spirit spoke, and then it became in the book of Genesis. In the book of Genesis, the Spirit established order out of disorder. It established consistency out of chaos, separating this from that. It began to set things in order. Okay, let's go to the book of Acts. In the book of Acts, when the day of Pentecost was fully come, they were in one place with one accord. Suddenly there came a sound from heaven like a mighty rushing wind. Cloven tongues appeared like as a fire, and the Spirit sat upon each of them. So again, the Spirit moved again. It moved in Genesis for creation. It moved in Acts for recreation. It moved, you didn't get that. It moved in Genesis for creation. It moved in Acts for recreation. It all starts with the moving of the Holy Spirit. So we see the Spirit move. Suddenly there came a sound from heaven like a mighty rushing wind. Cloven tongues appeared like as a fire and sat upon each of them, and they were all filled with the Holy Ghost. After the Spirit moved, then the Spirit spoke, and they spake as the Spirit of God gave them utterance. The same Spirit that moved and spoke in Genesis is the same Spirit that moved and spoke in the book of Acts. Wherever there is a move of the Spirit, there will be a language of the Spirit, because God's Spirit is not muted. It has all of its senses. If it spoke in the Old Testament,
it speaks in the New Testament. This time it speaks through us. Before it spoke in the earth, now it's speaking through the earth. Oh, y'all don't hear what I'm saying. Yeah, it spoke to the earth. Now in Acts, it speaks through the earth. And they spake with tongues as the Spirit of God gave them utterance. So in Genesis, he's speaking to it. In Acts, he's speaking through it. But it is the same Spirit that is doing both things. Are you hearing what I'm saying? Why then, Bishop, is this important? It is important because the mistakes that my Pentecostal friends make, they think everything starts on the day of Pentecost as if it is an afterthought of God, when in fact God has planned the end from the beginning. When you begin to go back to the beginning, you begin to understand that your God had a strategy before the enemy had an attack. Oh, y'all don't hear what I'm saying. God had a strategy before the enemy had an attack. Everybody will be surprised before God is surprised. All the government, all the FBI, all the CIA, all the presidents and kings and monarchies and kingdoms will all be surprised before God is surprised. Nothing surprises him. He's never caught off guard. He knows what's going to happen. He worketh all things after the counsel of his own will. And you don't understand the beauty of Pentecost without you understanding that Pentecost is not something that God did off the spur of the moment. That God did because he was in a situation. That God did so you could have a great service. That God did so you could dance in the service. That God did so you could walk the pews. That God did so you could clap your hand. That God did so you could have revival service. That God did so that you could be a great preacher. No, Pentecost is a divine strategy that goes from one end of the book to the other. The Spirit moved, the Spirit spoke, the Spirit moved, the Spirit spoke. Then the Spirit started calling things to order. And all throughout the book of Acts, the Spirit moved, the Spirit spoke, and then the Spirit started calling things to order. Let there be apostles and prophets and pastors and teachers and evangelists. It's all calling things to order. Let the deacons take care of the widows. It's calling things to order because the same God who stopped the chaos in the creation is stopping the chaos of the New Testament church. And it started on the day of Pentecost. When Jesus was crucified and they pierced him in the side, he was pregnant with the church. And out of his side came blood and water. Any mother will tell you the water breaks before the baby is born. And when the water broke, it was a sign that he had gone into labor and he was starting the press of making a download. Are you hearing what I'm saying to you? I want you to understand this so that you're just not walking around with words, oh, it's Pentecost Sunday, but you really don't know what it means. It's good, isn't it? I want you to get this. The Bible says, in all thy getting, get an understanding. It also helps you to understand the intelligence of God. That God is not just energy, as my Jehovah Witness brothers suggest that God is a force or energy. No, wind is a force, lightning is a force. You can have force and not have intelligence. God is not just a force, God is intelligent. He is intellectual, he has a strategy. He determined the end from the beginning. He works all things after the counsel of his own will. When God was saying, let there be, he knew it was gonna be Pentecost. In fact, everything you read about him in Genesis is just a shadow of everything you're going to see in the book of Acts. And they are both the books of beginnings. One of them is the beginning of the earth. The other one is the beginning of the church. But they are both books of beginnings. So when you read the book of Acts, understand that God is at it again.
Oh, can you prove it? Yes, I can prove it. The Apostle Paul said, God, who spake in sundry times and in divers places, hath in this last day spoken unto us by the Holy Ghost. He also talks about that the same God that said, let there be light, has caused the light of the glory of God in the face of Jesus Christ to shine in our hearts. The same God who said, let there be light, has caused the glory of the grace of Jesus Christ to shine in our hearts. Paul compares the creation to the recreation, the redemption process to God re-inhabiting the earth. It is God at it again. Look at your neighbor and say, he's at it again. Don't worry if you're in a chaotic situation. Don't worry if you don't have everything you need. Don't worry if everything looks kind of muddy. Don't worry if it's a mess right now, because wherever the Spirit moves, the Spirit speaks. And when the Spirit speaks, it'll straighten out the chaos. It'll bring order. It'll set up boundaries. It'll bring instruction. It'll bring formation. Oh, you don't hear what I'm saying to you. Oh, let there be in my house. Let there be in my finances. Let there be in my marriage. Let there be in my church. Let there be in my body. If your body's sick, just say, let there be. Let there be. It's chaotic right now. It's infected right now. It's diseased right now. But I call it into order in the name of Jesus. Divine order. My God, my God, my God. This is good. This is good. You have to understand this. You have to eat this, because what I don't want to happen is for the church to continue to get weaker and weaker in its understanding of its God. The reason we're getting weaker and weaker is that we have a church today who has fallen in love with cliches. Yeah, we're preaching off of tweets. Yeah, we don't study now. We get something that's tweeted, and we take a tweet and start preaching off of it. We're taking fragments of other people's sermons and feeding it to the flock. You cannot feed polluted food to your children and raise healthy children. You have to break down and study to show thyself approved, a workman unto God that need not be ashamed, rightly dividing the word of truth. Hallelujah. Pentecost is not just something we do. It means something, and every piece of it means something. And I want you to understand what it means. Oh my God, I feel it. I feel it. I feel it. Something is about to happen in this place. Something is about to happen in you. I'm glad you have the Holy Ghost, but if you don't understand what you have, you can't use what you got. You can have a car, but if you can't drive it, you're not going nowhere. It's not enough to have it if you don't understand how it operates in your life. I can give you something, but if you don't learn how to manage it, you won't get the benefit out of the gift that you have. And God's got you tuned in right now, because you're going to get some understanding. It's more than goose pimples. It's more than chill bumps. It's more than hitting high notes. You can get goose pimples listening to somebody singing a love song. If they sing it well enough, the Holy Ghost is not your reaction to your moment. The Holy Ghost is Christ's download, his intelligence, his power, his enthusiasm, his ability, his might, and his strategy is being downloaded into your life. Don't you know you need God's download? You spent years trying to figure it out on your own. Spent years trying to do it your way. When are you going to humble down and say, not my will, but thine be done? Give me a download. Who am I? Where am I supposed to be? What am I supposed to be doing? Get ready for a download. Somebody give him 30 seconds of praise in this place. Now you must understand that we do not see the word Pentecost in the book of Genesis. We just see the work of the Holy Spirit in the book of Genesis. We do not hear anything about Pentecost until we get to the book of Exodus. In the book of Exodus, God introduced to us the term Pentecost. And Pentecost is provoked by the Passover.
okay? So then you must realize that when they took the blood of the animal and of the lamb and placed it on the doorpost and the lintel, it was so that the death angel could pass over. And I taught about it Wednesday night in Bible class. And the death angel passed over. That is the Passover, the Paschal lamb, the sacrifice of God. The offering of God was designed not so that we could be escape death, but that through substitution, death was already applied to the house. The blood was a sign that death had already visited the house. And so the death angel passed over because the work was done by the blood of the lamb. Do you hear what I'm saying to you? So that's where the Passover starts from. Pentecost sets its watch from Passover. Because in order to be Pentecost, which means 50, in order to be Pentecost, it starts counting at Passover. 1, 2, 3, 4, 5, 6, 7, 8, 9, 10. And when you get to 50, which incidentally is 7 weeks. 7 times 7 is 49, but they couldn't celebrate the end of the 7 weeks on the 49th day because it was the Sabbath day. But on the 50th day, that means the Pentecost had fully come. Are you hearing what I'm saying? That's why sometimes you will hear the Bible say the Feast of the Passover, and other places it will call it the Feast of Weeks. The Feast of Weeks and the Feast of Passover are the same thing. It's just that the Feast of Weeks is counting out in weeks what the Feast of Pentecost is counting out in days. The Feast of Weeks is 7 weeks. That's why in the book of Daniel, it'll start talking about the Feast of Weeks. It starts talking about the weeks. It starts talking about 7 times 7. We're going to see that in eschatology. We're going to see it in Old Testament theology, because God does count. God does count. God does count. God is Alpha and Omega, the beginning and the end, the first and the last. He does count. You have a day to get in trouble. You got a day to get out of trouble. You got a day to go in the storm. You got a day to come out of the storm. God does keep count. He told Abraham, your children are going to sojourn in a strange country for 400 years, but afterwards I'm going to bring them out. I came to bring good news to somebody. God has counted the days of your affliction. Everything that has a beginning has an end. Don't die till you get to your last day. God does keep count. He's a bookkeeper. He's an accountant. He's a Leviticus. He's a writer. He keeps schedule. He keeps schedule. He keeps it on course. He keeps it on time. He does count for everything. Are you hearing what I'm saying to you? So when we start talking about the Feast of Pentecost or the Feast of Weeks, we begin to understand what God has in mind. One of the other names that is called is the Feast of First Fruits. You have to realize that Pentecost comes to mean first fruits because it is the harvest or the beginning of the harvest from a seed that was planted. Just put a little footnote on that. I'm going to come back to that again in a minute. Let's go back and stay around Egypt, where the blood is on the doorpost and the children of Israel escape, and they take the wealth of the unjust is laid up for the just, and they take it with them, and they escape out on eagle's wings, and God brings them out. They are going from being slaves to sons. They're going from being a servant to becoming a nation. And according to Old Testament theology, on the 50th day, God gave them the law, which made them a people. It gave them an order. It gave them a structure. It gave them a constitution. It made them a nation. He brought them to Mount Sinai. He gave them power there. He legitimized them at Sinai. And the celebration continued to recognize we're not just wandering slaves. We are a nation.
Some of you are still wandering, walking around like wandering slaves, and you're just shouting because you escaped Pharaoh. But until you have Pentecost, you don't really become a people. And the Bible said God has made us a people who were not a people. He will legitimize you. You might have been a street walker. You might have been a whoremonger. You might have been a dope dealer. You might have been a stripper. You might have been a liar. You might have been illegitimate. But when God comes in your life, he legitimizes the illegitimate. He makes right the wrong. He makes the crooked path straight. He sets things in order. God will give you a new name. He'll give you new credit. He'll give you new order. He'll give you new structure. He'll put his name on your head. He'll write your name in his hand. He will legitimize you. He will make you his son. Oh my God, do you hear what I'm saying to you? I'm talking to somebody that never fit in with anybody. God is about to give you a Pentecost experience. His cloven tongues of fire are going to legitimize you. It's his brand on you. He branded you with the Holy Ghost. He owned you with the Holy Ghost. He legitimized you with the Holy Ghost. Or the Bible said he sealed you with the Holy Ghost. You know it's Campbell's soup, not because of the can, but because of the seal. Y'all don't hear what I'm saying? It's the seal that makes you know who you belong to. When God gives you the Holy Ghost, he puts his seal on you to authenticate so that every devil in hell will know, not that child, that one belongs to me. Not that girl, she belongs to me. Not that house, that belongs to me. Oh, this is good. This is good because we need to understand this. Our anthology, our antiquity, our structure, our order, our background, our origin. Now people are paying all kind of money to get DNA testing so that they can find out where they came from. Because if you don't appreciate where you came from, you cannot appreciate where you're going. There's something to be said about tradition. There's something to be said about tradition. Tradition establishes you. It gives you order. A few Christmases ago, I dug out one of my mother's old recipes. I literally had not tasted it since I was 8 years old. And she had baked this lady finger dessert with a cheesecake center that she made when I was a little boy. And I found the recipe and I dug it out and I made it again. And I started passing it to my children. Why? It's just a little thing, but it's tradition. Tradition lets you know that you're not here by yourself. Tradition lets you know that there was somebody who came before you. Tradition identifies you and sets you apart. It don't seem like much, but in a world where the devil is trying to tell you you're nothing and you're nobody, tradition is a sign that somebody suffered and fought and gave and bled and died for me to have the privileges that I got right now. And I refuse to let you have what my grandmama left me, what my great-grandfather left me. It's mine. Talking about generational blessings. I'm talking about generational wisdom. I'm talking about generational tenacity. I'm talking about generational fight. If you think I'm preaching by myself, you're blind. My mama is standing here. My grandmama's standing here. My grandfather's standing here. My great-great-grandfather's standing here. All of my teachers and all of my mentors and anybody who poured anything into me, they're all still standing here. Most of them are dead, but they're not dead. That's why the Bible says that you can't get paid for your work when you die, for your works do follow you. I'm still using what they put down inside of me. That's why you ought to touch it. Did you get that? I'm still using what you put down inside of me. The work continues. The vessel has changed, but the oil is still flowing. Oh. Y'all didn't get that. I said the vessel has changed, but the oil is still flowing. If you know your Bible, the Bible said God told the widow, get you a bunch of vessels and borrow not a few. And as long as there was a vessel, the oil still flowed. They kept changing the vessels, but the oil never broke. God will change the vessel, but the oil will never break. From generation to generation, from everlasting to everlasting, thou art God. Somebody who understands what I'm preaching, give him a praise right now.
So then you must realize, then that when we're talking about Pentecost, we are also understanding that Pentecost is about harvest. Yeah, it's about seed time and harvest. It is considered the feast of harvest. It is the residual on a seed planted. Yeah, the harvest comes from the sacrifice of a seed. Now I see why Jesus kept referring to himself as a seed. He said, except a grain of seed or of wheat fall into the ground and die, it abide alone. But if it die, it bring forth much fruit. No wonder he asked the Passover lamb when they hung him high and stretched him wide. The Bible said he rose from the dead for 30 days, showed himself alive for 40 days, and then told them to wait for Pentecost, which came on the 50th day, because that is the seventh week, and that is the time of the harvest. And when the day of Pentecost was fully come, the first harvest was 3,000 souls got the download. It was Christ in you, the hope of glory. It's a download. Oh my God, that's what I'm trying to do right now. I'm trying to download into you what was downloaded into me so it will pass. The vessels may change, but the oil still flows. The vessels may change, but the oil still flows. The vessels may change, but the oil still flows. The vessels may change, but the oil still flows. The vessels may change, but the oil still flows. The vessels may change, but the oil still flows. The vessels may change, but the oil still flows. The vessels may change, but the oil still flows. Christ said, I'm here, but the vessels may change, but the oil is still going to flow. Oh, y'all don't hear what I'm saying. My spirit is going to flow into you. I have been with you. The vessels may change. You'll see me no more, but the oil will still flow. And so they had to wait, because it was illegal for God to fill them on the 40th day. So they went to Jerusalem to wait for it to be legal for the download. Sometimes when my phone tells me I got a download, it'll let me know that the download is going to take a certain amount of time. And I know that in order to make the download, I have to leave the phone hooked up to Wi-Fi and leave it plugged in overnight, because this is a big download. I can't download a big download in a short time. For what God was about to download to the church, they had to wait. Though it tarry, wait for it. My God, I feel the power of the Holy Ghost. God is about to give you a major download. That's why the devil is fighting you. That's why sickness is fighting you. That's why fear is fighting you. That's why depression is fighting you. The bigger the fight, the bigger the download. The bigger the fight, the bigger the download. I don't know who I'm talking to, but the bigger the fight, the bigger the download. If you've been in a big fight, you ought to praise him like you lost your mind, because you're getting ready for a big download. So the Bible says that they were in one place with one accord. 70 souls sitting around waiting. What are they waiting on? They're waiting on the download. The download. The little line is going. Yeah. Yeah. It's going. And Jesus ascends while it's downloading. He ascends, and he ascends on a cloud, and it's still downloading. And he says, don't try to preach, because the download is still going on. Don't try to teach, because the download is still going on. Don't lay hands on nobody, because the download is still going on. You know, you can't get on your phone while you're downloading.
You can't call nobody while you're downloading. You can't take pictures while you're downloading. You got to wait for the download to finish, and the phone will let you know when the download is over, because it'll go off and it'll come on again. And when you see the sign coming, you know the download is over. So y'all don't hear what I'm saying. So when the day of Pentecost was fully come, here comes God's logo like Apple on a phone. When the day of Pentecost was fully come and they were in one place with one accord, suddenly there came a sound from heaven like a mighty rushing wind. Cloven tongues appeared like as a fire and set upon each of them, and they were all filled with the Holy Ghost. That's the download. Now, I want you to see how real this is. God wanted it to be on the feast of the Passover because devout men from every nation were coming to Jerusalem with their harvests to celebrate the Feast of Pentecost. They didn't just happen to be in town. They were in town bringing their wagons full of their harvest. So it's harvest time. When I tell you it's Pentecost Sunday, I'm telling you it's harvest time. It's the early harvest. It's the beginning of the harvest coming in. And so when the Pentecost happened and the Holy Ghost fell, there were devout men from Samaria and Judea and the uttermost parts of the earth were all gathered in Jerusalem because it was the Feast of Pentecost. But what they were doing was celebrating in the natural what God was doing in the spiritual. They came with one kind of harvest, but they left with another one because God was downloading on the day of, and when the day of Pentecost was fully come. And all of a sudden they're operating on one level. They're down in Jerusalem operating in the earth realm, and God's up in the upper room operating on another level. He's operating on a higher dimension. What you're doing down here doesn't even compare with what God is doing up there. And they heard those men in the upper room and they thought they were drunk. And Peter said, these men are not drunken as ye suppose, seeing as it is the third of the hour of the day. But this is that which the prophet Joel spoke of, that in the last days, I will do a download. I will do a download on my sons and my daughters, on my handmaidens and my servants. I'm going to do a download. And that's how you're going to know you're in the last days, because you're going to get a download. Don't be shocked by COVID-19 and all of this stuff. If you read your Bible, everything happening is in your Bible. Everything in your newspaper is in your Bible. All of the plagues and all of the wars and all of the chaos and all of the racial malice and hatred is in your Bible. One of the signs of the last days, the Bible said, generations shall be against generation. In the original language, it is ethnos against ethnos, or ethnicity against ethnicity. It is a sign of the end time. The killings in the street are a sign of the end time. Calling right wrong is a sign of the end time. The return of injustice is a sign of the end time. Plagues that nobody can cure is a sign of the end time. Body bags stacked up in the street is a sign of the end time. Inflation with food is a sign of the end time. The Bible said it'd take a